0: DHS Acting Assistant Secretary Lauren Viss said in a statement, under President Trump and Secretary Mullen, DHS is doing the job that sanctuary politicians in Illinois refuse to do, putting the American people first and removing these dangerous criminals from our communities. Dude, does anybody really have an argument for why bad people who are here, either overstaying their visas or coming across the border illegally, why they should leave, why they should go? She was arrested, then released, somehow got a job teaching children in Illinois, and is now alleged to have been the getaway driver from a shooting at a house party where alleged Trendy Aragua members were the shooters. Are we on the same page? Can we just all agree that we don't want people like this in our country? Why? Because she's brown? I'm darker skinned than she is. I'm looking at the picture. It has nothing to do with her skin tone, her ancestry. In fact, she's half Italian. Not that dissimilar than I am. Except she allegedly is a bad person and I'm not. I think she should go. And anybody like her should go. 833-JOE-PAGS, joepags.com. Vance Ginn, when we come back.
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2: This is meteorologist Paul Frobley with your Real Talk 93.3 weather update. Lows dip down to about 75 tonight under mainly clear skies, southwesterly winds, 5 to 10 miles per hour. Sunshine mixed with clouds at times tomorrow. Chance of thunderstorms. Highs level off around 93. Partly cloudy skies tomorrow night. Chance of thunderstorms. Lows dip down to about 74. 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
5: 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I will put up the Cahill interview tomorrow morning. As Keir Starmer is leaving in the UK, what's going to happen next? And can that empire be saved, or is it over now? And what lessons are we learning from what's happening across the pond? That is Polo. That is CJ. I am Joe. That's going to do it for us for tonight. Have a great night. Back tomorrow, same time, same place. We'll see you.
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10: News this hour from Town Hall. I'm Pete Peters in Washington. Speaking with reporters before leaving Switzerland, Vice President J.D. Vance says technical negotiations on ending the war between the U.S. and Iran continue.
11: We left a lot of our team, the Iranians left a lot of their team at the resort there to keep on working at. So all in all, a very productive 36 hours. We're going to have to keep working.
10: Vance says he's far more interested in Iran's actions than its words.
11: My point is not that I trust or distrust anybody. My point is that I trust actions. And what the president has asked us to do is verify what they're doing, focus less on what they're saying.
10: The use of a federal voter database to check citizenship has been blocked.
12: A federal judge ruled that a revamped federal tool known as SAVE that some state election officials use to identify illegally registered non-citizen voters is unlawful and cannot be used. The district court judge sided with advocacy groups that argued that recent upgrades to the program grouped Americans' sensitive personal data in a way that could result in voters being wrongly purged from voter rolls, particularly naturalized citizens. Some election officials raised concerns about the program's accuracy and security. I'm Lisa Dwyer.
10: The Senate passed a bipartisan housing bill on Monday that aims to reduce federal regulations and expand local control. One of the most sweeping efforts in recent decades to increase supply and bring down prices. The bill, which passed 85-5 and now heads to the House, has been the focus of intense negotiations in recent weeks as lawmakers in both parties try to address housing costs in an election year. On Wall Street, the Dow by 148 points, more at townhall.com.
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10: There's been another close call involving a couple of passenger jets.
17: An aviation expert says a Delta Airlines jet was roughly 300 feet from an American Airlines plane at Boston's airport, forcing the Delta aircraft to abort its landing. The FAA is investigating Saturday's incident. Former Boeing safety engineer Todd Curtis estimated the distance between the jetliners using Flight Radar 24, a website that tracks flights. Curtis calls it a significant incident. Near misses and runway incursions at airports will be the subject this week of a congressional hearing. Rich Thomason, Washington.
10: A federal judge has blocked an attempt by the Trump administration to subpoena Minnesota Governor Tim Walz and other state officials, calling it an effort to, quote, harass and retaliate against them, unquote. News and analysis at townhall.com. From Washington, I'm Keith Peters. A concertgoer died suddenly at Madison Square Garden Saturday night. More on this story from correspondent Julie Walker reporting from New York City.
15: A 51-year-old man fell to his death during the rock band Goose's concert at Madison Square Garden Saturday night. The New York City Police Department says officers responding to a 911 call just before 10 p.m. found the man unconscious and unresponsive with injuries indicating a fall from an elevated position. They say he was in Section 300, which is at the top of the garden with his wife, but would not give details on the height of the fall. They also say the incident is not being looked at as a crime. In a statement, Goose said it was deeply saddened and heartbroken to learn of the tragic event that occurred. Julie Walker, New York.
10: 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From Washington, I'm Keith Peters.

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5: And now, all of the news you would probably miss. It's time for Dana's Quick Five.
6: Okay, first and foremost here, we're, like I said, we've been running down all the MOU stuff as well. The reflecting pool, we got someone, so that's going to be a whole segment. Let's see, 85-year-old was arrested for, you know what, really? Is this something, is this an arrestable offense? I guess it is an arrestable offense. 85 years old, and he was smoking a cigarillo, and he was arrested for street racing in a sports car. This technically should be a Florida man story. I don't know why it's here. But it's an 85-year-old man. He's 85 years young. Thought this was America. He was racing somebody else at 11:40 p.m., and everybody I know wants to know the cars involved. So one was a red Corvette going 125. The other was a gray Nissan going at 110, said authorities. And then when they pulled over the gray sports car, it was an 85-year-old named Williams Bosworth in the driver's seat. And they go, well, were you street racing? And he says, no, that guy, he swerved at me. But apparently he was like, no, I'm just having a little ride in my favorite car. That's all he was saying. And he's smoking a cigarillo, cool as a cucumber, dude. You know, he just wasn't even caring. Also, Netflix's video podcast engagement numbers are low because they have horrible content. Red alert issued for a third of France. Alcohol banned at a music festival. A heat alert issued. You know what nobody talks about enough when there's an unexpected pregnancy? The father. Everybody focuses on the mom. And of course, she matters, but dads are often treated like they're just spectators in one of the biggest moments of their lives. And a lot of men are scared and they're overwhelmed and they wonder whether or not they can really do this, whether or not they can actually be good fathers. And too often, nobody helps them process any of it. And that's another reason why I love Preborn. 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
4: 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DEI turns that dream upside down.
5: 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Lows dip down to about 75 tonight under mainly clear skies, southwesterly winds 5 to 10 miles per hour. Sunshine mixed with clouds at times tomorrow. Chance of thunderstorms. Highs level off around 93. Partly cloudy skies tomorrow night. Chance of thunderstorms. Lows dip down to about 74. 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
2: Oh my gosh, Abigail Spanberger is trying to do a DJ set, and I am hurting so bad. Oh no, I gotta have DJ Fun Uncle weigh in here, because he actually does DJ, and I don't actually think she's doing anything. It seemed like she was standing there faking it. Right? Like, they were not actually going to give that woman the controls, right, Steve? No.
3: From this video, she didn't touch it. And if someone like that would have touched my own equipment, I would have thought her thrown off stage. So.
2: Oh, I love that. We got to say, we have to make that happen. We got to make that happen now. Yeah, that was very, she was with Naughty by Nature. And that is a very, oh, that's what they were, like, hip hop, that was the whole that was the whole track that they were doing. And she just moved like, you know what it reminded me of when I was a kid at Chuck E. Cheese? And this was like back way before Freddy Fazbear, by the way. But when you were at, it was the Chuck E. Cheese band. What did they call them? What was their actual, hang on. Oh, come on. Safari Chuck E. Cheese band. Okay. Oh, it's called Munch's Make Believe Band.
4: I would have never gotten that.
2: And it was replaced by the Pizza Time Players in 1990. And so it featured Chuck E. Cheese, Mr. Munch, Jasper T. Giles, Helen Henny, and Pasquale. And also Abigail Spanberger, apparently, because she moved just like one. She moved like one of the Chuck E. Cheese animatronics up there. Like, look, kids. Beep, bop, boop, boop. I am doing the thing. Beep, boop, doop. Look, it's very. Yeah. It's very, it's crazy. Oh, that was very uncomfortable to watch. I just need white Democrats to not ever dance because none of them have rhythm. Not even the Hispanic ones, the Hispanic Democrats. Sorry, you don't have rhythm. I don't know what it is, but you don't. Stick with the second hour on the way.
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17: There's been another close call involving a couple of passenger jets.
18: An aviation expert says a Delta Airlines jet was roughly 300 feet from an American Airlines plane at Boston's airport, forcing the Delta aircraft to abort its landing. The FAA is investigating Saturday's incident. Former Boeing safety engineer Todd Curtis estimated the distance between the jetliners using Flight Radar 24, a website that tracks flights. Curtis calls it a significant incident. Near misses and runway incursions at airports will be the subject this week of a congressional hearing. Rich Thomason, Washington.
17: A federal judge has blocked an attempt by the Trump administration to subpoena Minnesota Governor Tim Walz and other state officials, calling it an effort to, quote, harass and retaliate against them, unquote. News and analysis at townhall.com. From Washington, I'm Keith Peters. A concertgoer died suddenly at Madison Square Garden Saturday night. More on the story from correspondent Julie Walker reporting from New York City.
19: A 51-year-old man fell to his death during the rock band Goose's concert at Madison Square Garden Saturday night. The New York City Police Department says officers responding to a 911 call just before 10 p.m. found the man unconscious and unresponsive with injuries indicating a fall from an elevated position. They say he was in section 300, which is at the top of the garden with his wife, but would not give details on the height of the fall. They also say the incident is not being looked at as a crime. In a statement, Goose said it was deeply saddened and heartbroken to learn of the tragic event that occurred. Julie Walker, New York.
17: More on these stories available at townhall.com. From Washington, I'm Keith Peters.
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2: And by the way, leggings aren't pants, okay? Stop wearing them as pants. It looks ridiculous. And some people wear them as pants, and they ended up looking like Gru from the Minions. If they really cared, they'd be like, we're going to start with a land acknowledgement, not of this land, but of the land that you were forced to live on by our Democrat Party, and we made it and still keep it to where you can't even own your own property on it.
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2: Welcome back to the program. Your lovable curmudgeon, Dana Lash, here with you. Texas is about to turn into the bowels of hell. So if you see Kane and I, if you hear our little cooling fans, if you see us, if we have one of them little cooling towels, just bear with us because it's about, guys, it's about to get real hot up here. It's about to get triple dig here in Texas. All right. So, the big thing we've all been discussing, and we're going to get into all the fun World Cup stuff, and we're going to get into some of the EU stuff, but can we get into Iran? Because we've been going on about the MOU and some of the latest, the back and forth that's been happening, and how Iran has never been, if you know, they've never been a reliable partner. Not partner, or a reliable, how do I say it? Participant, I guess, in negotiations, right? So part of apparently the one of the big sticking points in the memorandum of understanding, and this is where I have to say, I don't want you to think I'm picking on Vance, but Vance is the one who's now leading the charge on this for some reason, and he hasn't been doing great, and it's creating some problems because it's made it a little chaotic, etc. The only reason it seems like he's getting picked on is because he hasn't been he hasn't really been seen as a player in this, and now all of a sudden he is. And so he's going to get discussed just as much as Wyckoff or Rubio or anybody else that's been involved in this whole time, right? That's just the way it is, right? He's not a sacred cow, guys. He's not a member of government. Let's not forget who we are as Americans. But here's the problem with Iran. So one of the points in this memorandum of understanding, which has never been a ceasefire agreement. Now, I know Vance keeps saying that it's a deal. It's not a deal. It is a, how do I put it? Because it's not formally, it's not a treaty. It's not the end of deal. It's literally an agreement just to get to the next stage of negotiations. That's how ridiculous this has been. So one of the caveats in this has been that Iran has to have the International Energy Agency, the IAEA, do inspections, right? Well, the second that Scott Bessent announced that the United States was lifting the sanctions, and he tweeted this, this was this morning, he said, quote, under President Donald Trump and VP, we continue to make the world safer and more prosperous in line with the ongoing productive talks in Switzerland. Iran has committed to free and open transit in the Strait of Hormuz and to, he said, permit. It's the International Atomic Energy Agency, the IAEA, inspectors into the country. He says as part of the framework, the Treasury has issued a temporary 60-day general license authorizing the production, delivery, and sale of Iranian oil. So remember, the IAEA also had access under the JCPOA as well, right? They were supposed to be able to do this under there as well. So here's the big issue. Now, apparently, Iran, the second apparently that happened, and Iran being Iran, they decided they were going to pull a 180 and offer none of that. They decided that they were going to deny that the regime has agreed to any IAEA inspections at all. Kane, I'm going to throw myself off the roof. We're just going to do that. This was a big thing that Vance highlighted. He was saying that the way that he had put it was that Iran had conceded, was going to allow IAEA inspectors into the country. That was a big deal. People were disputing it at the time. I didn't say anything about it over the weekend because I just didn't see enough information yet. I'm like, okay, well, let's see how they respond to this. Well, they have. So the moment that Bessent's like, yeah, we're going to be lifting these sanctions here, then they decide, oh, guess what? No, we're not doing that. We're just not going to. So I don't know how that's going to work. So they immediately reneged on the nuclear inspections. How many of us saw that coming?
1: I mean, all
2: I think we all did. Yeah, we all of it. Every single one of us saw that coming. So they obviously, I think this is pretty safe to say of every single negotiation that they've had. Clearly, they're saying one thing, doing something else. So they're saying one thing, I think, to during the negotiations behind closed doors. And then the moment they get a confirmation of that publicly, they decide to try, because this is, they're trying to shame the U.S. They're trying to embarrass the U.S. That's, I mean, obviously what they're doing. Remember, they were saying that they walked away negotiations yesterday. That was only like half accurate because they kept, they never walked away. They're still there at the table, right? They're still there. They apparently sent their lower level negotiators because they did not allow their higher level negotiators to sit at the same table with Vance. So they're trying to humiliate Vance there. There was a moment, I think we have this video where they're doing, let me pull this up. They're doing all the greetings, right? They have all of the greetings that they're doing. And apparently at one point, I guess Vance was like very blatantly snubbed in one of them. And a lot of people were going on and on about, oh my gosh, look at this. That's, you know, and they should have left like immediately when this happened. There's a couple of these, and the way it's described, they were saying that Vance went to Geneva and that the Qatari prime minister just flat out refused to greet him at all whatsoever. And so Iran was supposed to have, they were supposed to, I guess, be in front of the step and repeat and do photographs, and that didn't happen, I guess. They decided to walk away. Juan's preparing the video, because this was a big, I mean, was he snubbed? Do you think he was snubbed? I mean, I'm watching the video, the prime minister's greeting the other guy, and he walks past Vance. Vance kind of steps back. I will say this. Does it show, let me play devil's advocate for a minute. Does it show the whole thing? Did Vance and the Qatari prime minister, did they greet each other earlier? I mean, the way that he stands there, I don't know. I don't know if people are reading too much into it or not. But at the same time, I do think that they have been trying to embarrass the United States on a national stage. Now, I mean, what do you think, Kate? It's just weird how it just starts right from when he walks up. I don't know if he had talked to Vance somewhere else prior to this.
1: Yeah, you and I know when we ever see like an 8 to 10 second video that there's clearly probably something before or right after that's being left out because that context destroys the narrative. I put a video in Slack just now of them actually greeting each other. Now, I'm unaware if this was right before or right after that
2: event.
1: It's
2: the same tie, but same tie and shirt.
1: Yeah, they're warmly greeting each other, embracing, shaking hands, hands on shoulders type thing. So I don't think he was snubbed.
2: Yeah, I don't think it was either. I don't think it was either because, as you said, I'm looking at this. They're right in front of the step and repeat, and they greet each other. I kind of think that maybe that happened earlier because the way that Vance was standing there, it looks like the Qatari minister. I mean, it's like he's already seen him, and he's just standing there, and he has his hand on his wrist, on his other opposite wrist, and he doesn't make a movement to step forward and like greet him. So it makes me think, oh, they probably kind of had a discussion maybe earlier or met each other earlier. And the reason that I'm focusing on this, I think there are legitimate things to criticize Vance over. I don't think that this is one of them. I think that they had already had a discussion. I don't think that this is something that, I think they already had a discussion and they had already greeted each other. And I think that this might be a mountain out of a molehill. Now that's my personal two cents on it.
1: And Juan's right. Playing that. Here's them greeting.
2: So look, it's just the three of them. This is before everyone else comes and steps up. So this was the this was the earlier video. Now this video was not released until what, late yesterday?
3: Yeah,
2: after the other video had already been released and the narrative built and went around the world.
3: Yep.
2: So look, they're talking right there. Juan's got this video. This was the first part. This is what you didn't see leading up. So they're clearly greeting each other, etc. Now, from what I understand, that was them receiving the other people participating as they returned, like a new day, right? So that's my understanding of it. I just think that a lot is, that's, you know, like I said, there's things definitely to be critical of But I don't think that that's one of them, because I saw some people saying, well, it's ridiculous. Vance should have walked right out, and that he didn't. I lost respect. Look. Save the outrage for things that are truly outrageous, because you're going to give yourself an ulcer, number one. And number two, if you're constantly having that reaction to everything, it starts looking performative after a while. I'm not saying that it is for you, but I'm just saying, as somebody who's watching all of this, that's one thing I pick up on. And as I said, I think that there's genuine things that I have been critical of Vance on with regard to how this has been handled. But I don't think that's one of them at all whatsoever, because the first part of that video was missing. And I think this is, honestly, I think a little bit of it's Iranian propaganda designed to be like, look, Americans, look at your leader, look at your vice president, look at this. And he just stood there and took it like a beta. I kind of feel like that, you know, that's sort of the narrative that they're trying to push. And I don't like to give in on that kind of stuff, as you guys know. So I don't know. That's just the kind of that video was really, really making the rounds. And we had to dive into it. But now, as it relates to this 180, well, that's going to be something else. Now, it's the news agency that was pushing back on those IAEA inspectors. That's the Tasnim News and their IRGC, right? I think it's generous to say that they are IRGC affiliated. They're literally IRGC. They were saying that no permission was confirmed by Iranian negotiators or government officials. Now, first off, they're acting like this is a brand new thing that was just presented to them. What do you mean? The IAEA, they're going to come in and inspect? That's crazy. This has been happening since the 90s, guys. Come on. This has been happening for years now, multiple decades. IAEA, they need to be able to look at, you know, your different facilities and see what you're doing there. That's always been. And now here we're going to have another back and forth. Now, here's where the part, and we're going to talk more about this coming up, because Trump has to be very careful here. One of the things that I keep reminding people is that the American populace, and we talked a little bit about this last week, they're not going to be in for boots on the ground. And we were going over the number that the DOD and other people involved with military and prosecuting this operation, you know, they were saying it could be anywhere from, 1,400 to a couple thousand that would have to take Karg Island. If you're going to do boots on the ground, that's where the boots on the ground would be happening, is Karg Island, to take that island. The American people are not going to go for that. The American people aren't going to go for it, and the left isn't going to go for it. Even if you could go in with one spec ops team and take over the entire island, it would not matter. If you were to send one super soldier in to take over the entire island, it wouldn't matter, because the narrative of a boot is on the ground. It's just one boot, maybe one pair. That would be all it would take. And then you're imperiling midterm. So this is something that Trump has to look at. By the way, I wish he would show a little bit of grace over to Georgia Maloney about this, because she's in the exact same pickle that he is right now. So he's got to be really careful with us. You got midterms coming up. What if this, now here's something to consider as we go to break, and we got headlines coming up. What if this is just a way, what if it's not Iran dragging it out? What if it's the U.S. deciding to play at that game? We're going to drag you out past elections, and then we're going to open a can of whoop ass. Just going to lay that on the table. We'll come back to it. We got more on the way as we move. The folks who helped make the program possible. Oh, I accidentally closed it, I think. Who do we have here? 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
3: $2.8 million to study fighting hamsters, $11 million on cat constipation, $2.4 million to see if monkeys gamble. This is how Washington spends your tax dollars, funding absurd studies through U.S. universities. Campus Reform is exposing this waste, calling out taxpayer-funded grants that embarrass our institution.
4: 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Lows dip down to about 75 tonight under mainly clear skies. Southwesterly winds 5 to 10 miles per hour. Sunshine mixed with clouds at times tomorrow. Chance of thunderstorms. Highs level off around 93. Partly cloudy skies tomorrow night. Chance of thunderstorms. Lows dip down to about 74. 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For all your landscaping and lawn care needs, visit thelawnjohns.com. Currently, it's 83 degrees.
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4: Turn, and then she hit him in the head multiple times with her pickleball paddle, and she was charged with aggravated battery with a deadly weapon. She said that she was defending her son against the man that was attacked, but I don't think so, because now she's apparently facing fraud charges because she gave them a fake name and a fake address and all kinds of stuff, and you can't do that. She's out on $8,000 bond. That's how hard did she hit the guy? I'm saying they got, apparently the fight, they got into a disagreement about who should get the ball. Everything is stupid. A Florida woman cashier is accused of hiding the winning lottery receipt from another Florida man, according to deputies. This is pretty bad. The elderly customer discovered the missing receipt because he was trying to claim the $2,700 lotto prize. And apparently it was discovered that the Walmart convenience store cashier hid it. She hid it. Tamika Hall. Now she faces felony grand theft. That's a big, big charge. 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
7: News this hour from Town Hall. I'm Jason Walker. Vice President J.D. Vance wrapping up talks with senior Iranian officials over ending the war.
8: Vance said the meeting created a good foundation for a long-term deal. He said the two sides agreed on a mechanism to keep the Strait of Hormuz open and work together on the ceasefire in Lebanon between Israel and Hezbollah. The vice president also suggested the U.S. could allow for the release of some frozen Iranian assets for purchases of American soy, corn, and wheat under U.S. and Qatari oversight. The talks follow a preliminary deal signed last week, but it remains uncertain whether that agreement will hold or help bring lasting peace to a Mideast region riven by conflict for decades.
7: That is correspondent Jamie Keaton reporting. On Capitol Hill, the Senate approving a bipartisan housing bill that aims to bring down home prices and increase supply. The vote, 85-5. Here's Bob Agnew.
9: The bill represents one of the most sweeping efforts in recent decades to reduce federal regulations for housing and increase local control. The legislation bans corporate investors from buying single-family homes. That's to ensure homes are available for families rather than large corporations. It also addresses concerns about investor-driven price inflation. After final approval this week, the bill goes on to President Trump, who has already signaled his support. Bob Agnew reporting.
7: Federal judge blocking an attempt by the Trump administration to subpoena Minnesota Governor Tim Walz and other state officials, calling it an effort to harass and retaliate against them. Walz, well, he's calling the ruling a victory for the rule of law and democracy. No surprise Monday, British Prime Minister Keir Starmer has announced his resignation, forced out by his party after losing voter support. He will remain as a caretaker until Labor chooses a new leader. More on these stories, townhall.com.
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7: Clive Davis, a music industry star maker, dead at 94.
11: Clive Davis, the music man behind Whitney Houston, has died. He was one of the industry's most powerful figures, who rose from record company lawyer to launch or resurrect the careers of so many superstars besides Houston, like Aretha Franklin, Janis Joplin, Carlos Santana, and Alicia Keys. He was 94 when he died. The Brooklyn-born Davis didn't simply have an eye for new talent. He also knew how to keep veterans like Luther Vandross and Rod Stewart.
12: I've been alive.
11: Decades after their first hit. I'm Julie Walker.
7: And former Federal Reserve Chair Alan Greenspan has died at the age of 100. Family says he died from complications of Parkinson's disease. Breaking news and analysis, townhall.com. Major heat waves still making life miserable for many in Europe.
13: France is facing a grueling and deadly heat wave with temperatures soaring above 104 degrees Fahrenheit.
14: It's been really, really hot. I wasn't expecting it to be so bad.
13: Tanya Casalicio from London. People tried to adapt in a country without widespread air conditioning, including schools, which were closed. There have been multiple drownings as people try to cool off in water with strong currents. The government is also warning parents to not leave children in hot cars after two young children, ages 2 and 4, were found dead in their family car. I'm Lisa Dwyer.
7: In Qatar, the energy minister there says an explosion has killed at least 13 people. Another 65 have been injured at a gas export terminal. That blast being described as an industrial accident. More on these stories,
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4: And by the way, leggings aren't pants, okay? Stop wearing them as pants. It looks ridiculous. And some people wear them as pants and they ended up looking like Gru from the Minions. If they really cared, they'd be like, we're going to start with a land acknowledgement, not of this land, but of the land that you were forced to live on by our Democrat Party, and we made it and still keep it to where you can't even own your own property on it.
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4: Welcome back to the program. Dana Lash with you. We're at the top of this third hour. We've been watching the World Cup stuff. Now, Cam brought up something that was very interesting. Why? Because there's football and soccer, and it's been very fun to watch the Europeans over here in the United States, and there's the football, soccer, football kind of thing. Why? Kane is very wound up about this. Yeah, you were raising your...
7: Yeah, from a baseline, you're probably right.
4: So technically, it is not an Americanism that it is called soccer here.
7: People think that the word soccer was an American invention and that we're just, you know, stubborn and we're not going to call it football and that's just how it is. Not at all. Not at all. As a matter of fact, it was the British who actually invented the word soccer to describe this game. And then when Americans got word that that's what it was called, and they played it over here and called it soccer and all that, then the Britons, you know what they did? They switched it back to football. And then later on, they're like, oh, what are you calling it soccer for, guys? You're silly.
4: Yeah, you guys are lame.
7: But they were the ones that changed it, and they were the ones that invented the word soccer.
4: So here's where I don't understand how it, because, so from what I read, apparently, and it is, like, we can totally blame England for this because it's all their fault. It apparently was short for association football. And it was ASSOC. And then somehow from there, it became soccer. And I'm...
7: They called it ASOC just for that acronym. And it was ASOC. And then when people kept talking about SOC, it just evolved into...
4: ASOCer and then soccer.
7: Right.
4: Because the habit of adding ER, so that's a thing, like... British vernacular, they would add like ER to stuff. Somebody said that I read a thing, actually, where is this at? Over at Time Magazine, about how they would call rugby rugger, adding ER to stuff. I don't know. The way that they have, like how, like Jezza is a nickname for Jeremy.
7: Right.
4: It's just odd. So that's apparently where it came from. So it's all their fault. Blame the British, because it's their fault that we call it soccer. So anyway, that's apparently a thing. But I have loved seeing the Europeans over here talk about how great America is. And it's always fascinating to look at things through new eyes. And they love everything. Because they didn't just go... One of the cool things about it is they didn't just go to just the major cities. They've been driving through America. So they haven't got, and that's really the best way to experience it. And they're going to be here for a while. They're going to be here for July 4th. That is going to blow the European mind. That is going to blow their minds, especially those that are in small town Americana. That's going to be amazing to see that, how they react to how we do 4th of July, especially if you're in an area where you can light off fireworks. Oh boy, it's going to be amazing. So they're going to be here for quite some time, and to watch them look at all of this, like, it is just, it's been amazing to see them celebrate the country when the left wants us to be more like Europe, and the Europeans coming over here are like, my gosh, why can't Europe be more like America? And that's really it. You realize that we're radicalizing all these people just by being us, and they're going to be going back to their countries after having a taste of freedom and some brisket, you know, and shooting guns and seeing and driving through small town America and seeing flags everywhere. They're going to be going back to their countries, and they're going to be radicalized. I actually love that. I love that that's happening. And then you got this. This was an Algerian sports analyst. So speaking of World Cup, apparently the ridiculous hysteria over the Jews has reached this level. So we're going to show you the B-roll, but the way that the guy said it, he says that the only reason that that Messi is so good is because he's protected by the Jewish lobby. This is this guy. He is this Algerian sports analyst. And this is what he was saying. He said, direct quote, "The goals that Messi scored are backed by the Jews because Messi is protected by the Jewish lobby that runs the world. And the FIFA president does not want good for us. And the reason Algeria's positions on Palestine and Western Sahara, you know, we can't go that far on the World Cup. They're definitely going to stop us." That was literally what he was saying on television in a different language. But that's what he was saying. Dude. I think the whole everything is the fault of the Jews has officially jumped the shark now. That's officially jumped the shark, I have to say. So Messi is like he's got like Jewish power, and that's why he's such a good player. That's what I'm hearing from this guy, right? These people are so crazy. Now, speaking of Europe, 27 in the EU, they've done some pretty crazy stuff lately. I told you that they've had conservatives that have been rising in power. Although it's been a fight, we've seen it with Italy. It's been a very huge fight. But now the public frustration with illegal immigration, now they're taking action on this. And now they're pushing back. Watch this. This was literally the EU Parliament chanting, "Send them back." Watch this.
19: The first reading of Parliament is closed. The agenda, the report by Mrs. Brigmont on the EU-Pakistan agreement modification of concessions on tariff rate quotes. Vote on consent by roll call vote. The vote is open.
4: So they just passed a new regulation as it relates to immigration. It's the return regulation, which is this huge law that is all about ramping up, accelerating the deportation of illegal aliens, right? That's what they're doing. Illegal aliens and asylum seekers that were rejected across the EU. It is literally the strictest reform on immigration in the history of the European Union. That is huge, because this is really fed to the loss, not just of sovereignty, but also, resources and a depleted Europe. It is just, it's the way that the illegal immigration has been going. It's designed to just really reshape the way Europe is. So now they have what they call these offshore return hubs, and EU member states, they can create these bilateral agreements with non-EU countries to build offshore deportation centers. That's how bad it is. An offshore deportation center. Think about how bad it has to be to get to that point. So that people can be transferred to these external hubs while they await being deported or final repatriation, however you want to put it. So they're allowed to detain them ahead of deportation. That's been extended from 6 months up to 24 months now. That's wild. And all of the voluntary departure windows have been shortened. It removed the rule where filing a legal appeal happens automatically due to a deportation order. So they would immediately, the way that it was before this passed, if there was a deportation order given, the illegal alien could immediately fight it because the appeal would automatically be filed. And it was 418 to 218. That's the right, between center-right and far-right lawmakers. And they were shouting, and then that's when they were yelling, send them back. That is huge that this has happened. But it's not without a fight, because we've seen it. There's been a huge fight. We talked about Italy last week. There's been a huge fight with a lot of, in the parliaments of a lot of these member nations. And you've seen conservatives really try to take a lot of ground in Spain. They're still building in France. Britain, we'll see. We're going to talk to Stephen Yates about all of that. But this has been incredibly significant. That's pretty hardcore. Think about where they were 10 years ago when you had like the Angela Merkel wing running everything. Think about where they were 10 years ago. I mean, it was so bad that Deputy Prime Minister of Italy, Matteo Salvini, when he was denying allowing people to disembark, illegal aliens, he was being accused of kidnapping them because he would not allow them to disembark. Now you have the EU doing this. That's pretty significant. And by the way, one of the big fights that Italy is having is over the judicial referendums that they had, what, 2 months ago. And Meloni, they really suffered a loss there. I think people underestimate just how the strength of the left in Italy. And it is a bare knuckle fight every single day. And that's why there is this situation right there. Meloni's trying to keep everything together. But it went from where her deputy was accused of kidnapping illegal aliens because he wouldn't let them disembark. I think it was in Messina. He wouldn't let them disembark because they were trying to come over illegally. And they accused him of kidnapping them. Nobody made you get on that boat. Nobody made you get on this boat and go there. Nobody forced you to do any of this. That is incredibly significant. So good for the EU on doing that. My fear, and this is what I need everybody to keep in mind, my fear is that, you know, if we end up losing 28 and we end up having like a leftist president and the Democrats control the House, or God forbid, and the Senate, all of these things are just going to immediately be, because none of it was done through legislation. Most of it has been executive order. And I don't think people realize how quickly all of this stuff can be reversed. I mean, like just with a Thanos snap, that fast. So I'm very nervous about this. But Europe is really, I mean, they're fighting over there. Their conservatives are fighting. We have more on the way. We have a quick five coming up. Stephen Yates will be joining us as well, too, to talk about some of this. Our partners that bring you the program. It's our friends over at Ghost Bed. So I just told you I got the new Ghost Bed pillow. I like a very firm pillow. My pillow's firm, but it's comfortable. I mean, they have different types of pillows, by the way. Let me just tell you, Ghost Bed makes the best mattress that is out there. It is so comfortable. And I got rid of my super bougie mattress that I thought I was buying a really good mattress, and it was just a year into it, I hated it. I have been sleeping on my Ghost Bed now for probably about 2 months. Absolutely love it. And one of the things I've noticed about Ghost Bed, not only is the quality of the materials so much better, the construction is so much better, because they look at this like they're building health equipment. 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I mean, you're sleeping and resting and recovering. And if you're tossing and turning and getting hot, you're not resting and recovering. So your sleep isn't helping you. 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
3: 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Women deserve safe communities.
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0: 3 weather update.
1: Lows dip down to about 75 tonight under mainly clear skies. Southwesterly winds 5 to 10 miles per hour. Sunshine mixed with clouds at times tomorrow. Chance of thunderstorms. Highs level off around 93. Partly cloudy skies tomorrow night. Chance of thunderstorms. Lows dip down to about 74.
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1: Currently, it's 83 degrees.
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1: Welcome back to the program. Dana Lash with you. We're at the bottom of this third hour, getting you set up for the week. Happy Monday. You're like, it's not a happy Monday, Dana. It's the start of the work week. Happy Monday all the same. It's good to see you. So a couple of things. We've had the Iran MOU, the sweep that's happening in Latin America, and, of course, LT Gray and his victory in Colombia. And then, of course, now Keir Starmer crying and blubbering, and if we have that, throw that up there real quick, where he gave his, he's leaving Downing Street and he's going to be stepping down as leader of labor and prime minister, and this was him blubbering and crying, audio sound, but I can't remember, too. Check this out.
2: And when I leave the biggest job in the country, I shall spend more time on the most important job, being the best husband I can to my fantastic wife, Vic, who has been a rock by my side through good times and bad, and being the best dad I can to my beautiful children, who are my pride and my joy. Thank you very much.
1: There we go. Well, let's get a reaction to this and more. Our very good friend, Stephen Yates. You can find him at Steve Yates on X, senior research fellow at the Heritage Foundation, and he's an expert on all things China. He's an expert on all things foreign policy. He worked in not one but two presidential administrations, and he's so generous with his time. It's good to see you, my friend. I just kind of wanted to get your thoughts on perhaps one of the worst prime ministers that Britain has ever seen, now announcing that he's stepping down. But the guy coming up after him describes himself as a quote-unquote democratic socialist. We've heard that Bernie Sanders talk before. What is your takeaway from all this? What are your thoughts?
3: Well, many, Dana. I mean, first, it's useful to dwell on who Keir Starmer really is. I mean, he is a cry bully. He blubbers for the camera seeking sympathy. Remember, this is a guy who's completely comfortable with the government arresting people for posting things on social media. That's some serious BS bullying. This is also a guy who presided over DEI getting encoded into the police force operating manual so that an innocent 18-year-old boy gets stabbed to death and is blamed as being a racist, and thereby the police cuff him and read him his rights for the last moments he has sentient on this earth. And so I don't really have that much sympathy for the closing of this chapter in UK politics. I don't think going from labor to labor in the UK is going to make a huge difference. I think they're misreading the tectonic plates where the people of their country and many others are fed up with political systems and parties and candidates who hate them and hate the civilization that brought them into being, and basically try to make the citizens of a country feel like second class behind others who have a privileged leg up in the legal system, economic system, or political system.
1: Yeah, I don't think that this Andy Burnham guy, which apparently he's like the front runner, and the other guy who was the front runner already threw his weight behind him, and it looks like he's going to secure what he needs in order to ascend by mid-July, but he doesn't seem like an upgrade. I mean, is it, how would you classify him? Is he as bad as Starmer, worse than, or mildly better than?
3: Oh, I think he's sort of like the squad UK style, in the sense that they think that he will be more telegenic, that he might be more articulate. He has sort of this populist flair, but his form of populism is let's decentralize things so that we can put socialist policies in place. And so the net result of it is kind of more cowbell from the Labour Party. And I think that they're completely missing the plot that Nigel Farage's Reform Party swept grassroots elections in the UK very, very recently because people are fed up with random stabbings and huge protests that defy what Britain was founded to be. And it's kind of an amped up version of what we went through that brought us multiple elections for President Trump.
1: Yeah, it's amazing to see that they're still, we're talking with our good friend Stephen Yates, that they are, because I know that they can't have, they don't have like a snap general election is I guess how they refer to it. This is basically going to be a party contest, and he's going to ascend because of the way their system is established. But I can't imagine if they even did have a general election with the rape gangs and the report that came out that affirmed what we all knew had been going on for over 20 years, that the Henry Novak case. I mean, there's several. The insane amount of illegal aliens that they're dealing with. I mean, they're actually to the left of the EU right now as it concerns illegal immigration, which blows the mind. I mean, what is happening with the British people that this is what they keep voting for and welcoming? I mean, because Farage, as you said, he's been really gaining a lot of ground.
3: He has. You sort of get a sense that things are changing, but politics is a game of numbers, and it only matters who shows up when the votes are cast. And it's definitely the case that not that long ago, Keir Starmer and his Labour Party had a huge election victory. It's really hard to think of someone who had such a demonstration of political power squandered so quickly, and for what? But there you have it in terms of their politics. And I think the other contrast that's happening right now is, I never would have thought so because I don't watch the game called soccer, but with the World Cup allowing a lot of people to see with their own eyes what real America is, and they go, holy crap, we've been told a lie from the media and our politicians about how awful America is, and we probably are going to get chased down by ICE and maybe harassed by police and probably won't even be safe for us to go places. And it turns out that they're discovering, you know what, America is kind of great, and this stuff they've been saying about Trump really doesn't relate to at all to empirical evidence here. So hey, maybe in our country we too could have borders, we too could have a civilization, we too could protect our families. Wow. And I think that's just the basic yearning that a lot of people have, and it's the one thing that really does still make the US-UK relationship special, that foundational bedrock. So you hear sort of the grumblings of a movement. There's representation of it electorally with reform, but you're right, in a parliamentary system, which I'm just a dumb American, I don't really understand parliamentary democracies very well, but they can't have an election yet, but it's going to come. And when it does, I think the waves of change are really primed to make a difference there. And that's when the UK could put great back in front of Britain.
1: It's amazing to see the direction, because I mentioned the EU, they had just voted on a huge referendum where now they're going to start deporting and making it easier to do mass deportations and be a lot stricter with entry and asylum, which is wild to see. And then in Latin America, I mean, for crying out loud, so Chile, Bolivia, Peru, Ecuador, Honduras, Colombia, Costa Rica, the way that the media classifies it is far right. I just think more sensible is kind of how I look at it. But the socialists are being defeated. And this might be kind of, you know, an obvious question, but it's just weird that, you know, when we turned off that U.S. aid money, Stephen, all of these people get elected in Latin America. I'm just curious about that.
3: Yeah, well, just the analyst in me would separate correlation from causation in some of this, but undeniably, a lot of taxpayer money was getting wasted. There were people in Government Inc. who are part of Globalist Left Inc. who allow grants and programs to help their friends. It's not America's interests abroad. It's their interpretation of their politics and ideology. I basically put it under the umbrella of Soros International. And if America is not paying attention to our hemisphere and not working with people in reasonable ways, then those leftists win. And the travesty that has been our hemisphere has been that socialists have run roughshod over places that have rich resources, have wonderful families and cultures to build upon, and would be natural partners with each other and with us. But because of neglect and misguided policies otherwise, we have somehow missed the ball. I think Secretary Rubio is a natural bridge into the region. It's the first place he went as Secretary of State. He went to Panama, right in the middle where Central America meets South America. And I think the broader team has been serious about it. And of course, the president has made serious efforts to grease some boats trying to bring drugs. We've made a leadership change in Venezuela that might be doing some other things too. But really, it's the people. And you're right, though. I mean, this isn't really conservative across the board the way we would think of it in America. It's anti-socialist, but it's really pro-family, pro-faith, pro-development, and open to cooperation. If that's far right, then sign me up.
1: Yeah. Talking with our friend Stephen Yates, I got to talk with you about the Iran MOU now. Now, I realize that there's a lot of things that are happening with this. And I know that one of the big objectives that POTUS had going in was to really kind of cut off a Chinese ally. That's what a lot of the posturing about the Strait was really coming to. And I get all of that. But I'm curious because and I also know this isn't a deal. It's just the framework to get us to another negotiation stage. It's insane. But this is an entity, Stephen, that is not serious. I mean, just today they said right after Scott Bessent announced that they were going to relax sanctions on oil for Iran, they've decided, no, IAEA, they don't get to inspect anything at all. We decided to change our minds on that. Right after, of course, that was announced. It really feels like they are taking advantage, which I know they are, of the world, the pressure that the world is trying to bring to bear on the U.S. for dare picking on poor defenseless Iran and how they're trying to drag Lebanon in this. And Lebanon's prime minister is like, keep us out. We're not part of this. This is turning into like a real, it seems kind of chaotic. I don't want to say a mess yet. I want to believe that POTUS, you know, has something up his sleeve. I don't necessarily like the VP being, I don't think he's ready for prime time to lead on this. I just kind of, what do you see happening in this? Because all of this, I feel like Trump sees that Iran is not a reliable partner and he's preparing for that. But it feels like there's a faction within the administration that really believes that Iran could be a good negotiating partner and that they're really going to uphold their end of the agreement, which I don't know how they can think that.
3: It's not what I believe. I think that power ultimately decides things. And, of course, no one elected me commander-in-chief, and I'm not leading the negotiations with these people, blessedly. Sure. I would have a terrible time trying to do that. But I think that there are a couple of rules that I try to follow in Trump 2.0, trying to understand the world. And I have to discipline myself with them every single day. One of them is, avoid drawing long-term conclusions based on short-term developments. It's almost impossible because there are a lot of really sizzly short-term developments. There are things that don't look good, sound good, seem wrong, what have you. And it's hard not to say, well, shoot, this looks like a clown car crashing into 12 other clown cars. And then something else happens. And over time, it's, wait a minute, this had to get messy before it could get reordered and resettled. And it isn't always this. I'm not one of these multiple dimension chess people. We've talked about that over and over. I'm not smart enough to understand checkers, much less multiple dimension chess.
1: Oh, we don't believe that about you at all.
3: But I do think that because we chose to take decisive action, which I fully supported, and because we chose to avoid invading, occupying, or running a country, which I fully support avoiding that kind of approach. And we decided also to avoid the Obama approach of let me buy the threat and hope diplomacy alone makes a strategic difference. We're going to have as a consequence some disorder, some ugliness, some things that work for a time and break for a time and have to get fixed and re-break. And that's just the way it's going to be. And we're only 4 months into this transition from a 47-year travesty. And so I know there's pressure from midterms. I know that there's pressure because things can look very bad from time to time if you're just tracking the latest developments and the onset and breaking of negotiation. But broadly speaking, we've done huge positive things militarily. We have done some very good, strong work with some allies. We've unsettled others along the way. And so there's constant minding that's going to have to be done in this. I just think that uncharacteristically, this is something that is a long-term deliberate process that an administration is going to have to carry forward. And in the end, if the net result is Abraham Accords 2.0, and we have a healed alliance with Israel, which needs some healing, and we need some sensibility in our own country about Israel, what it is and what it's not. Things have gone bonkers in our politics on that. But in the midst of this, we had to have some confusion, chaos, and disruption to change 50 years of errors.
1: Ooh, that's a really good way of putting it. And we'll leave it at that. Our good friend, Stephen Yates, who is always like anytime anything happens, internationally, he's the first one I go to. We always appreciate you putting it in perspective for us, our very good friend. Find him at Steve Yates on X. Thank you so much, my friend. Have a great week. It's good to see you, and a happy belated Father's Day.
3: Wonderful. Thank you so much,
1: Dana.
3: Take good care.
1: Of course, you too. We have more to come, folks, as we wrap up this third hour, our partners, because we're capitalists and we can't do it without them. 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

0: This is Our American Stories, the show where America is the star and the American people. Up next, another installment of our series about us, the Story of America series, with Hillsdale College professor and author of the terrific book, Land of Hope, Professor Bill McClay. For much of our early existence, our culture was derivative of our mother country, Britain, and of course, Europe. To many creatives, it was becoming clear that we needed a second revolution, not with guns and bullets, but with words. Let's get into the story. Take it away, Bill.
1: As Americans went about the business of building new political institutions, radical new political institutions, the question remained, what would American culture look like? Was there a culture of democracy? What would it look like? Could Americans on native grounds replicate the artistic genius of America's European competitors? Could we produce a Shakespeare of our own, a Michelangelo, a Voltaire, a Mozart? Would it be something that reflected the new nation's people, its land? Would it be of the highest caliber, or would it be mediocre? Many critics, like the British literary critic Sidney Smith, were skeptical. Smith, in an essay in the Edinburgh Review, put forward this rhetorical question, series of questions. In the four corners of the globe, who reads an American book or goes to an American play? Or looks at an American picture or statue? Well, he wasn't entirely wrong about that. Not many did. The early part of the 19th century saw the gradual formation of what could be called a cadre of distinctly American writers, but there were not many of them. James Fenimore Cooper, his writing about the frontier, his invention of marvelous characters like the half-white, half-Indian Natty Bumppo. And there was Edgar Allan Poe, whose strange, brooding, psychological tales were far ahead of their time. There was also Washington Irving, who penned popular fables like The Legend of Sleepy Hollow and Rip Van Winkle. These were popular both at home and abroad, but up until really the 1850s, it would be safe to say that America was not exactly a beacon of culture or literary talent. This began to change in the 1830s, and the change came from Europe, thanks to the Romantic movement. The Romantic movement was an artistic movement born out of rebellion. Rebellion against the Enlightenment and rebellion against the Industrial Revolution in its extreme manifestations. It emphasized the individual, nature, creativity and imagination, fantasy and mystery. More emphasis, in short, on the emotional and intuitive aspects of life, of love and loss and the fate of the soul. This turning point in America's cultural life happened in a specific time and place. One small town just outside Boston called Concord, Massachusetts. Individuals such as Ralph Waldo Emerson, Henry David Thoreau, Nathaniel Hawthorne, and others all were living there at one time or another, and all were buried there on Author's Ridge in Sleepy Hollow Cemetery. What was it that drew these writers together? It was a patchwork of ideas, some of which fell under the name transcendentalism, with the glories and mysteries of nature serving as a backdrop, and some of it coming simply from the enormous and unsearched potential of America. Americans, it turned out, were prepared at this moment of history to challenge and reconsider almost every aspect of their lives. And not always in a careless or nihilistic way, but usually in a hopeful and expansive way. Transcendentalism was not interested in the way things were done in the past. The established social elites of the day, and let's be clear, transcendentalism was born out of frustration with the religion of the dominant religion of the time in New England among elite classes, and that was Unitarianism. Unitarianism, which itself was a product of a sort of liberal rebellion against Calvinism. Emerson himself, Ralph Waldo Emerson, was the product of a family filled with ministers, including his own father, as was Emerson, following in his father's footsteps. And he followed and followed until he no longer could. As a relatively young man, he resigned his post at a leading Boston church and left the ministry without any substantive plans for the future. None but to become a writer and speaker. I would say that Emerson could be considered the first example of a freelance intellectual in American history. That is, a freelance in the sense that he had no connection to any institutions, academic or ecclesiastical. He was a free intellectual, and he made his living addressing the general public, which is something was possible to do in those days because books and other printed publications were widely available. Americans were very literate people. They liked to read, and they liked gathering for lectures on subjects of interest. Every town had a lyceum and needed a steady stream of lecturers to fill out their schedule. And so Ralph Waldo Emerson became an itinerant speaker, spent much of his life on the road.
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0: And we continue with Our American Stories and our Story of America series with Hillsdale College professor and author of Land of Hope, Bill McClay. When we left off, Bill was telling us about Ralph Waldo Emerson, a former Unitarian pastor who became America's first independent traveling intellectual. Let's return to the story. Here again is Professor McClay.
1: Emerson's career-altering moment occurred with an address he gave at Harvard in 1837. Now, Emerson was himself a product of Harvard. He'd gotten his education at Harvard College, which was a seminary in those days, and at the Harvard Divinity School. And he was invited to give the Phi Beta Kappa speech at the beginning of the academic year because he was a distinguished graduate. Little did those who invited him know that he was going to pour out not quite contempt, but certainly criticism of everything that Harvard and Harvard Divinity School stood for. His speech challenged the rationalism, the dry rationalism of Harvard and its academicism. The speech was a rallying cry for creative types, for thinkers and artists who worked outside the box, who really were interested in forging a cultural independence and originality, something that was distinctly American. So for anyone who was listening and interested in cutting through the old establishment orthodoxies and the imitative streak in American culture, that is the desire to be just like the English, only American. This speech was a call to action. And here's how Emerson ended the speech at Harvard. "Mr. President and gentlemen, this confidence in the unsearched might of man belongs by all motives, by all prophecy, by all preparation to the American scholar. We have listened too long to the courtly muses of Europe. The spirit of the American free man is already suspected to be timid, imitative, and tame. No, not so, brothers and friends. Please God, ours shall not be so. We will walk on our own feet. We will work with our own hands. We will speak with our own minds. A nation of men will for the first time exist because each believes himself inspired by the divine soul, which also inspires all men." Wow. A nation of men will for the first time exist because a nation will exist that has absorbed these notions of the unsearched might of man, of the enormous and really infinite potential in each individual. And notice how he connects that to being imitative. He says, "We have listened too long to the courtly muses of Europe." Courtly muses. That implies, first of all, the court of a king. We're not that kind of place. We're a republic. So we don't need courtly muses. The courtly muses also, they're genteel. They're nice. They're refined. They're oh so careful. And we've listened too long to that kind of thing. We need to break out and speak with our own voice, work with our own hands, walk on our own feet. So for many, this speech then and now, and in the years in between, has been seen as America's declaration of intellectual independence, to follow on from the declaration of political independence in 1776. And Emerson viewed the American Revolution as a great, great event, a beacon of hope for all of humanity. He admired the farmers, tradesmen, and shopkeepers, the common people who fought for American independence. His patriotic poem, Concord Hymn, contains the most well-known verses he'd ever write. And he believed these words with every fiber of his being. By the rude bridge that arched the flood, their flag to April's breeze unfurled. Here once the embattled farmers stood and fired the shot heard round the world. The foe long since in silence slept, like the conqueror silently sleeps. And time the ruined bridge has swept down the dark stream which seaward creeps. On this green bank, by this soft stream, we set today a votive stone, that memory may their deed redeem when, like our sires, our sons are gone. Spirit that made those heroes dare to die and leave their children free, bid time and nature gently spare the shaft we raise to them and thee. Emerson was calling for us, Americans, to follow our own muse rather than Europe's, because we were worthy. We had our own stories to tell, and we had our own ways of telling them. He was calling for Americans to develop and discover their own voices, their own art and culture, their own form of worship, all befitting a vast and bold new nation. Emerson also believed the same principle should apply to the individual lives of Americans as well. His essay, Self-Reliance, drove that point home. Here's an excerpt from that essay. Society everywhere is in conspiracy against the manhood of every one of its members. Society is a joint stock company in which the members agree, for the better securing of his bread, to each shareholder to surrender the liberty and culture of the eater. The virtue it most requests is conformity. Self-reliance is its aversion. It loves not realities and creators, but names and customs. Whoso would be a man must be a nonconformist. He who would gather immortal palms must not be hindered by the name of goodness, but must explore if it be goodness. Nothing is at last sacred but the integrity of our own mind. I am ashamed to think how easily we capitulate to badges and names, to large societies and dead institutions. Every decent and well-spoken individual affects and sways me more than is right. I ought to go upright and vital and speak the rude truth in all ways. These are words that are just as useful, just as applicable, just as transgressive, just as threatening today to entrenched establishments as they were in the 1830s. Here's one last passage of Emerson that reflects his fierce dedication to the sanctity of the individual person above all. You may not like what he's saying, or you may like it a lot, but it is an American voice. Above all else, a foolish consistency is the hobgoblin of little minds, adored by little statesmen and philosophers and divines. With consistency, a great soul has simply nothing to do. He may as well concern himself with his shadow on the wall. Speak what you think now in hard words, and tomorrow speak what tomorrow thinks in hard words again, though it contradict everything you said today. Ah, so

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1: The story of America, the story of us, brought to us by Bill McClay. The story continues here on Our American Stories.
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3: 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The average maintenance fee just went up over 17%. 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
8: Lows level off around 75 overnight under mainly clear skies, southwest winds 5 to 10 miles per hour. A mix of clouds and sun Tuesday, chance of thunderstorms. High temperatures reach up to 93. Chance of thunderstorms Tuesday night, lows level off around 74.
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0: And we return to Our American Stories and our Story of America series with Hillsdale College professor and author of Land of Hope, Bill McClay. When we last left off, Bill was telling us about the philosophy of Ralph Waldo Emerson, who wanted a more real and more emotional form of art than that found in Europe, something we Americans could call our own. This influenced many other authors and creative types. Let's get back to the story.
1: Emerson would go on to influence others in his orbit, including a neighbor named Henry David Thoreau, who tried his best to put some of Emerson's ideas into practice. The result was a 2-year stint living alone in a cabin on Walden Pond, where he spent his time writing and reflecting on nature and his surroundings. From that time alone in the woods sprang one of the great pieces of American literature, Walden. The book was the first of its kind anywhere, part spiritual journey, part nature reporting, part social critique, and part first-person adventure storytelling. Here's how Thoreau explained the decision to take up such a challenge. Again, in very American words. I went to the woods because I wished to live deliberately, to front only the essential facts of life, and see if I could not learn what it had to teach, and not, when I came to die, discover that I had not lived. I did not wish to live what was not life. Living is so dear. Nor did I wish to practice resignation unless it was quite necessary. I wanted to live deep and suck all the marrow out of life, to live so sturdily and Spartan-like as to put to rout all that was not life, to cut a broad swath and shave close, to drive life into a corner and reduce it to its lowest terms. Most men, even in this comparatively free country, through mere ignorance and mistake, are so occupied with the factitious cares and superfluously coarse labors of life that its finer fruits cannot be plucked by them. Their fingers from excessive toil are too clumsy and tremble too much for that. Actually, the laboring man has not leisure for a true integrity day by day. He cannot afford to sustain the manliest relations to men. His labor would be depreciated in the market. He has no time to be anything but a machine. How can he remember well his ignorance, which his growth requires, who has so often to use his knowledge? We should feed and clothe him gratuitously sometimes and recruit him with our cordials before we judge of him. The finest qualities of our nature, like the bloom on the fruits, can be preserved only by the most delicate handling. Yet we do not treat ourselves nor one another thus tender. Here is how Thoreau describes the relationship between government and the individual. The progress from an absolute to a limited monarchy, from a limited monarchy to a democracy, is a progress toward a true respect for the individual. Even the Chinese philosopher was wise enough to regard the individual as the basis of the empire. Is a democracy such as we know it the last improvement possible in government? Is it not possible to take a step further towards recognizing and organizing the rights of man? There will never be a really free and enlightened state until the state comes to recognize the individual as a higher and independent power from which all its own power and authority are derived, and treats him accordingly. I please myself with imagining a state at last which can afford to be just to all men and to treat the individual with respect as a neighbor, which even would not think it inconsistent with its own repose if a few were to live aloof from it, not meddling with it, nor embraced by it, who fulfilled all the duties of neighbors and fellow men. A state which bore this kind of fruit and suffered it to drop off as fast as it might would prepare the way for a still more perfect and glorious state, which also I have imagined, but not yet anywhere seen. another great American writer of this period was Nathaniel Hawthorne, who also did Diamond Concord. He was born in Salem and very influenced by Salem, by the Salem witchcraft trials in which one of his ancestors participated, but ended up spending time in Concord as well. He had been influenced in college. He'd gone to college at Bowdoin College in Maine, still there, still thriving college. The commencement address at Bowdoin, this is still true today, is given by a student. And the student who gave the commencement address at Bowdoin, which influenced Hawthorne so greatly, was Henry Wadsworth Longfellow, who went on to become arguably the leading poet of 19th century America. And the talk was a passionate urging of Americans to find and discover their own voice. That the talk was called Our Native Writers, and it fired Hawthorne's imagination that he, as a writer, could achieve exactly the goals that Longfellow was talking about in his remarks. And after a long period of seclusion and writing short stories that bear the distinctive mark of Hawthorne, very mysterious, uncanny, often weird stories, he wrote the first great American novel, The Scarlet Letter. Hawthorne's work, however, was in some respect a rebuke of his Concord allies and peers and friends. It was a rebuke of the unfettered optimism that suffused their work, and you could hear it in the passages from Emerson and Thoreau that we've read. Instead, Hawthorne went back into the distant past of New England. His early works explored the sins of New England's past, sins against Indians and Quakers and others. In The Scarlet Letter, he condemns the community's cruel, even sinful treatment of adultery. In his novel Blithedale Romance, he turned his acid pen toward puncturing utopian delusions of communal living experiments happening around him, one of which he participated in, the Brook Farm experiment. These utopian communities were one of the other expressions of this boundless American optimism. And his literary output, Hawthorne's literary output, was a sharp critique of that culture, of the intellectual and spiritual fashions of the day.
0: And you've been listening to Hillsdale College Professor Bill McClay tell the story of the declaration of cultural and artistic independence in America from the old country, from Britain, Great Britain, and France, and Europe. We heard the story of Emerson and how he influenced Thoreau, and Walden, the masterpiece of Thoreau's, Hawthorne, and his rebuttal, in a sense, to the optimism, the unbridled enthusiasm of Walden and Emerson, and his masterpiece, The Scarlet Letter, America's first great American novel. When we come back, more of the remarkable story of America's independence from Europe on the artistic front, America's search for its own voice, here on Our American Stories.

0: Why'd I go to the doctor? Working on the farm, my heart kept skipping a beat. 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Turns out I have atrial fibrillation, which increases the risk of stroke about 5 times.
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14: And we return to Our American Stories and the Story of America series with Professor Bill McClay of Hillsdale College. Let's return to the story.
15: Another literary giant of the time, Herman Melville, was born 200 miles south of Concord in New York City. but he was greatly influenced by Hawthorne. The two men met in 1850. Hawthorne at that time was 46 years old and a celebrity, soon to be an international celebrity. And Melville, whose debut novel, Typee, had already become a literary star in his 20s and now was 32 years old. Melville wrote these words to describe the impact that Hawthorne's presence, his physical presence, had on his life. I am posterity speaking by proxy when I declare that the American who up to the present day has evinced in literature the largest brain with the largest heart, that man is Nathaniel Hawthorne. Melville would also say this about Hawthorne's standing among the literary giants of the world. In this world of lies, truth is forced to fly like a scared white doe in the woodlands. And only by cunning glimpses will she reveal herself, as in Shakespeare and other masters of the great art of telling the truth, even though it be covertly and by snatches. One year after meeting the man he so much admired, Melville would dedicate his masterpiece, Moby Dick, to Hawthorne. The epic story of Captain Ahab's quest to seek revenge against the giant white sperm whale that bit off his leg was unlike any American novel in its scope, breadth, and depth. And it was based in part on Melville's experiences at sea. A whale ship was my Yale College and my Harvard, he famously quipped through his alter ego, Ishmael. It was not an ordinary education he received on the high seas as a young man. Melville experienced the true extremes of human existence, having once been captured by cannibals, once participated in a mutiny, and sometimes would even arrive home with some treasures for his troubles. With Moby Dick, he didn't want the book to be a mere action or adventure story. He wanted it to be a metaphysical exploration. Everything was on the table. Most of all, God himself. But it appears that Melville's fans wanted more of his superficial seafaring accounts rather than metaphysical explorations. And Moby Dick would become a commercial flop, only to be discovered by scholars nearly 75 years later. That's right. Melville's epic novel, which most people see as one of the top three, five American novels, many people would say the single greatest American novel. It was in its own time an epic failure, but it also became a great example of American literature, a fact for which Melville had, among others, Hawthorne to thank. Like Melville, Walt Whitman was born in New York City and was a man of the city. He admired the city, admired its bustling crowds, the rugged peaks and canyons and contours of its skyline. More than any writer of his time, Whitman reflected the spirit of the age of Andrew Jackson. He was, in that sense, a populist writer, if there ever was one. Whitman was a great admirer of Emerson and served as an editor for newspapers in Brooklyn and New Orleans. And then virtually out of nowhere, popped Leaves of Grass, the first edition of his book of poems, published in 1855. Melville sent it to his literary hero, and Emerson responded with a letter of his own. Dear sir, I am not blind to the worth of the wonderful gift of Leaves of Grass. I find it the most extraordinary piece of wit and wisdom that America has yet contributed. I'm very happy in reading it, as great power makes us happy. It meets the demand I'm always making of what seemed a sterile and stingy nature, as if too much handiwork, too much lymph in the temperament were making our Western wits fat and mean. I give you joy of your free and brave thought. I have great joy in it. I find incomparable things said incomparably well, as they must be. I find courage of treatment which so delights us, and which large perception only can inspire. I greet you at the beginning of a career. which yet must have had a long foreground somewhere for such a start. I rubbed my eyes a little to see if this sunbeam were no illusion, but the solid sense of the book is a sober certainty. It has the best merits, namely of fortifying and encouraging. I did not know until I last night saw the book advertised in a newspaper. I could trust the name is real and available for a post office. I wish to see my benefactor and have felt much like striking my task and visiting New York to pay you my respects. R.W. Emerson. Can you imagine getting a letter like that from him? A legend in your own line of work. What a beautiful thing to say. I give you joy of your free and brave thought. I have great joy in it. What a beautiful thing to say to an aspiring, struggling author. So Lisa Grass was a sensation, and Whitman became the poet laureate of the common man. Indeed, on the cover of the book was Whitman himself, dressed in common worker clothing, a t-shirt, his hat, cedar on his head, crooked, writing in free, unrhymed verse. Whitman wrote about every aspect of life, high and low, reflecting the city he adored and the country he loved and its democratic features. Who was this man? Well, in Song of Myself, Whitman tries to tell us. What you get is not a picture of some elite writer in a fancy salon talking down to his fellow writers, but this. The spotted hawk swoops by and accuses me. He complains of my gab and my loitering. I, too, am not a bit tamed. I, too, am untranslatable. I sound my barbaric yaw over the roofs of the world. The last gut of day holds back from me. It flings my likeness after the rest, and true as any on the shadowed wilds, it coaxes me to the vapor and the dusk. I depart as air. I shake my white locks at the runaway sun. I effuse my flesh in eddies and drifted at lacy jags. I bequeath myself to the dirt to grow from the grass I love. If you want me again, look for me under your boot soles. You will hardly know who I am or what I mean, but I shall be good health to you nevertheless and filter and fiber your blood. Failing to fetch me at first, keep encouraged. Missing me one place, search another. I stop somewhere waiting for you. It's a beautiful evocation of a poetry that takes the high and the low in, all in stride, all together, all equally dignified, all equally worthy. The poet compares himself to the dirt under your boot soles. You will hardly know who I am or what I mean. Anonymous. And yet, I shall be good health to you nevertheless. I stop somewhere waiting for you. Yeah, Whitman could be messy. He could be gushy. He could be gabby. It's easy to make fun of him, parody him. But the British literary giant D.H. Lawrence understood the achievement of Whitman, which meant he understood the literary achievements springing from this new and vibrant democracy called America. And here is what Lawrence wrote. Whitman's essential message was the open road, the leaving of the soul free unto herself, the leaving of his fate to her and to the loom of the open road, which is the bravest doctrine man has ever proposed to himself. The true democracy, where soul meets soul in the open road. So, messy, Walt Whitman's poetry? You bet. But was it different in form and substance and tone from Europe's best writers? You bet. American made, homegrown literature by the people and for the people, literature that America and Americans alone can produce. America, thanks to these writers, had found her muse, found her voice.
14: And a special thanks to Professor Bill McClay. His performance of these writings, just remarkable. The Story of America series with Professor Bill McClay here on Our American Stories.
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23: News this hour from Town Hall. I'm Jason Walker. Vice President J.D. Vance says there was progress in the peace talks with Iran.
24: We laid a very good foundation for a successful final deal. The final deal is the house. We set the foundation. We haven't built the house, but we've laid a successful foundation to get to a good place for the American people.
23: Vance adds that Iran's negotiators had actually threatened to walk out of the talks at one point, but he defended social media posts by President Trump that had apparently caused Iranian officials to be, well, somewhat offended.
24: What we told the Iranians yesterday is when you guys engage in what us millennials might call trash talk, you can't expect the President of the United States not to respond and not to correct the record.
23: Steve Yates is Senior Research Fellow at the Heritage Foundation. He tells the Salem Radio Network the reason that British Prime Minister Keir Starmer resigned his position was, in part, his failure to control illegal immigration and crime, specifically the case of Henry Nowak. Nowak, who was white, was a student who was stabbed to death. Suspect in that case claimed he had been the victim of a racial attack while Nowak was handcuffed by police They ignored his pleas that he could not breathe and he died from the stab wound.
0: I firmly believe that the Henry Nowak situation was the final straw for Keir Starmer. He has not been in a strong political position. He had an overwhelming election victory that brought him into office, seemed to have a mandate. Rarely do you see someone blow something like that so quickly and so profoundly.
23: A Russian drone strike on northeastern Ukraine has killed three family members, including a young boy. And officials also say Ukrainian strike on a Russian industrial plant has killed at least five workers. More on these stories, townhall.com.
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23: A new report indicating that staggering amounts of fentanyl hit the streets as the DEA watched and apparently took no action. The question or questions since then simply, why not? What happened? Who's responsible?
2: According to current and former DEA agents and records reviewed by the Associated Press, the Drug Enforcement Administration allowed hundreds of thousands of fentanyl pills to hit the streets of New Mexico from 2023 to 25. The tactic was intended to build larger cases against drug traffickers, but whistleblower David Howell says the DEA gambled with public safety and violated Justice Department rules intended to protect the public from the dangerous drug. Then, ridding the streets of illicit fentanyl became the DEA's top priority over the past decade as overdose deaths surged. I'm Julie Walker.
23: Breaking news and analysis, townhall.com. First of all, no humans were hurt in this accident, but it was an accident like no other, at least something that very seldom happens in Texas. A beehive of activity and a, shall we say, stinging situation? Tons of bees in a wreck.
3: A semi-trailer carrying around 400 hives missed its turn and then tipped over trying to turn around. Emergency officials east of Houston shut down roads Sunday morning, warning residents to stay in their homes while crews and volunteers from local beekeeping businesses worked to salvage as many hives as possible. Chris Moore, owner of local Moore Honey, estimates that only about a quarter of the hives will survive, and only if the queens remain alive after the crash. Losing this many hives will be a huge blow to the owners of those hives. I'm Lisa Dwyer.
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22: 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Gary McNamara and Eric Harley talk about everything from politics to social issues and news of the day. Whether you're up late or you're just starting your day,
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7: All across America, we are Red Eye Radio. He is Eric Carly, and I'm Gary McNamara. Hey, I know there's a ton of stuff that happened yesterday, but I want to get to, I thought about this yesterday after I was driving home, and I went, wow, I forgot to say that. And this is when we were talking about the Democratic Socialist of America, which is the, I mean, that's the group of people that's taking over the Democratic Party. I mean, they believe in all the radical things out there, and you're talking about AOC, Bernie Sanders, Mamdani, Plattner, you know, and anybody in the, you know, anybody in the squad, and you know, they're the leaders, but the Democratic Party is going along with it. And I saw somebody wrote today. I forgot. Oh, I'll find it. I think I actually printed it up somewhere in my pile of stuff. That was saying that the Democratic Socialist of America, you know, that really primarily appeals to the young people, and the old people won't vote that way. Well, look at the last election with Kamala Harris and how radical she was. When you look at it, Democrat, we talked about this because this is what amazed us, is that the older demographics for the Democrats are the most loyal towards the Democrats. So when I saw that, I went, what? But one of the things that I forgot to mention from this story, and we talked about what the Democratic Socialists of America want, to where they want the Democratic Party to go. A lot of it they've already gone, you know, the radical transgender movement, identity politics, without question, as we know, which is the racism of the Democratic Party, where they judge people by groups and not individuals. They also want to abolish the U.S. Senate. They want to defund the Pentagon, no money for the military.
8: Right, right.
7: Universal amnesty to illegal immigrants.
8: Mm-hmm.
7: Transfer ownership of major corporations to the public. I love it, the public. You mean I become a stockholder? No, actually, they take it away from the public and give it to the government.
9: Yes, these are, they're already, we have publicly traded companies.
7: Yes.
9: That is the private sector. Right. What they're saying is the government owns it.
7: Right, and but this is the one that I wanted to they also demand the police budgets be kept to zero. What was the other thing? And the statement that the U.S. is an imperialist nation and everything else. But the other one was that the president and the Supreme Court, with a chief executive, which is the president, and the judiciary chosen by and subordinate to Congress, they wish to get rid of the separation of powers.
9: Yes.
7: And I didn't mention that. We mentioned that.
9: But we didn't mention the effect of what that actually means.
7: Right. And as we've said before, when you ask people, you go out and you say, what's the most important part of the Constitution? Probably people would say freedom of speech, right? Or the Second Amendment, or the Bill of Rights. Probably that would be
9: that's what you would get.
7: I'm going to guess that would be the most frequent, the most frequent answer, where actually the most important part of the Constitution is the separation of powers, hands down.
9: Scalia wrote about that.
7: Yeah.
9: And it was, if you think about it, one of the most important observations.
7: Right. There is no Bill of Rights. There is no Bill of Rights if there's no separation of powers.
9: There is nothing without separation of powers.
7: Right. Everything, that's when everything falls apart, which is what they want.
9: Right.
7: Which is,
9: exactly.
7: And the entire thing of, when you look at the separation of powers, the Senate and the House are actually part of that.
9: Right, right. I say for this Democratic Social Group of America, what do they call themselves? Democratic Social Group of America, whatever. The Communists of America. The Pinko Commies.
7: The Pinko Commies.
9: Here's what I think they should do. Just come out and say it. One person in charge for a very, very long time. The government owns everything and provides to you only what you need. There. Pretty simple. Yeah. We don't have police. Oh, wait a minute. Now, eventually they would have police, because if you... and, you know, any of your friends decided to have a well-formed militia, let's say, and you wanted to start an uprising against this one person in power. Their police would not allow that to happen and would, of course, take action against you.
7: But the separation of powers is the basis of everything that the United States is based upon, which made us different at that time and has been followed by so many nations across the world. And the Democrats want it gone. And I don't want to hear that, well, there's a split here in the Democratic Party. Not with the politicians, they're not. The voters keep putting in the most radical politicians on the Democrat side. You don't see a Democrat uprising saying, my God, you believe that men should be able to expose themselves to women in a locker room? Are you nuts?
8: Yeah.
7: You know, people still, the Democrats that are still left that are voting are for all of these things.
8: Right.
7: As the polls have shown. We did that, right. That about a month ago. What do the people actually believe that vote Democrat? And it's like, okay, it mirrors what the Democrats are actually promoting. But the separation of powers, which means power cannot accumulate in one area of the government. And when you see what the Democrats, Socialists of America are doing here, what they want the Democratic Party and what they want eventually the legislation to be is to put all the power in Congress that is only based on population.
9: Without a Senate.
7: With just the population,
9: right.
7: That the states would not matter. Think about this. I haven't heard, Republicans maybe, I haven't heard any Democrat politician in Virginia, for example, because we talked about what they did in Virginia. They want to join the compact.
9: Right, right. Yeah.
7: You know, the compact that said, well, however Virginia votes, it won't matter. It's what the majority of states want to do. We follow that.
9: As a part of this compact,
7: right.
9: Everyone who's part of the compact, they'll decide. So whatever we decide as a state doesn't matter.
7: Doesn't
9: it's
7: matter.
9: What the compact
7: right.
9: As a group decides.
7: And there's been no peep saying, wait a minute, you're taking the voice of Virginia citizens. My God. Mm-hmm. I'm just thinking Virginia Thomas Jefferson. That just finally hit me. I'm like, oh my God.
9: Yeah.
7: And they're saying Virginia citizens don't matter.
9: Right.
7: That's what they said.
9: No, that's exactly what
7: Virginia citizens don't matter. Now Republicans are screaming about it. But Democrats don't care.
9: No,
7: Democrats don't care. You know,
9: they would love it. I believe a number of them, of the rank and file, are thinking, look, there are a couple of things this does for me is, well, you know, that the whole nuisance of having to go vote, I'm not going to have to do that anymore. I'll just let all these other states that are part of this compact with our state decide for us. And the fact that those same people, the rank and file, that believe that also believe that they'll make the right decision and that the group, the mob, should rule.
7: Yeah. That the mob should rule. And by having the Supreme Court under the authority of Congress, that means the Bill of Rights means nothing. Doesn't mean anything anymore because it's the tyranny of the majority, which the founding fathers were against. And the beautiful thing is it's the same Democrats that sit there and say the antiquated philosophy of the founding fathers who put together this document and the racism. Yet what they wish to get to is a reactionary government where power will sit with the tyranny of the majority, which is what our founding fathers were against. And if you understand, as we said, why the Electoral College exists, why the Senate exists, and it's really the same reason. But you look at it, you and I said, look at the futurists, and they're talking about, we talked about this yesterday, the population shifts, that the population, you're going to have so much of the population in 75 years if things continue the way they are in Texas and in Florida.
9: Mm-hmm.
7: And we're talking about massive amounts.
9: Mm-hmm.
7: Texas will have twice the population of California.
9: Yeah.
7: Yeah. And Florida will, I think, roughly have about 20 million people more than California. And you're going to have southern states that have a lot more power, which means all these rules and it's like the panic for the ranked choice voting in California where they thought this might not go our way.
9: Right. Yeah.
7: Oops, this might not go our way. What are we going to do? Oh my God. Oh my God. We got to change this.
9: Yeah. Yeah.
7: And so I find it really interesting, but it's important to bring up because it also fits in with this. I want to play this here. This is Harry Enten because this is about the polls and Independence Day and 4th of July. And it's something that we've talked about before when we get to Independence Day and say, well, what is a patriot? If you completely disagree with the Constitution of the United States, if you believe that the separation of powers should be gone, if you believe the Senate should be gone, if you believe the Electoral College should be gone, if you believe the First Amendment should be gone, if you believe the Second Amendment should be gone, well, you're actually not a patriot because a patriot believes in the basic concepts of the ultimate law, which is the Constitution of the United States.
8: Yep.
7: If you don't believe in it, what America are you loyal to?
8: Right.
7: And that's not over-the-top rhetoric. It's based on, you know, define, you know, what a patriot is. But let's go to Harry Enten talking about patriotism, the, you know, Independence Day coming up and the way the two parties think. Here we go.
9: All right.
10: This, to me, is one of the most stunning divides that we have seen. You know, we're talking about polarization in politics. It even comes down to what you believe July 4th actually is. Like, what does July 4th mean to you? Celebrate America, friends and family time. Among Republicans, what do you see? You see the clear majority say it's a time to celebrate America, 65%. Among Democrats, however, the plurality disagree. Look at that. What do you see? Friends and family time at 42% versus just 24% who say that what it means most to them is to celebrate America. So even on the basic question of what July 4th means to you, we have Republicans on one end saying celebrate America, more of them say that, and Democrats on the other end saying that it means more to them to have time with friends and family.
8: What do they say about the flag?
10: Yeah, okay, so what do they say about the flag? Even on the basic level of flag, look at this. Look at how we have an increasing polarization on this issue. We'll display the flag on July 4th, the American flag. Back in July of 2001, look at this. You had 68% of Republicans, 65% of Democrats saying that they would, in fact, display the flag on July 4th. You come over to this side of the screen, Republicans basically are where they were 25 years ago, right? 64%. But look at that Democratic percentage. Absolutely plummeting. Just 27% of Democrats say they will, in fact, display the flag on July 4th. Democrats and Republicans in different camps, even on the simple question of displaying the flag on July 4th, a polarization, a split that simply put did not exist a generation ago.
7: So I guess the question is, where are we wrong when we say Democrats are not patriots? If the Democrats are going here, and the Democratic Party agrees with the Democratic Socialist of America. If that's where that party is going, where they wish to shred the Constitution of the United States, well, of course they don't want to fly the flag. They don't believe in America.
9: No. They don't. They want. This is the attempt and has been the attempt for a very, very long time. Dismantle the Constitution. And, you know, you started asking the question years ago. Okay, then what would your Constitution, your version of the Constitution, look like? And, of course, you know, we never get the answers. It's just a question you throw out there, and it's never going to be, and they're never going to, nobody else is asking them, but now we know.
7: Now we know. When they say that the Constitution needs to be changed, now we know.
9: Now we know exactly what by the way, for years, we started this years ago. Own it. Quit trying to hide what you really want. And now we're here. You and I have been saying this for the longest time. Why are you trying to, you know, going back to Obama or whatever it was? They were radical. We knew they were radical. And they get into, media interviews or election time debates or whatever it might be. Testifying on Capitol Hill, and they can't own all of their radical ideas. They can't promote them. Now they're doing it. Here we are.
7: Yep.
9: Now we know. Promoted proudly. By the way, put this on everything. For these radicals, put this everywhere. Spend your ad money promoting this. Let's go. Let's go. Let's have this debate about what this country is all about and what it's founded on. Let's, because, you know, I talked about, I said well-formed militia, well-regulated militia really is the term, but well-informed public is what we need. And we have too many willfully ignorant people out there. This is a great opportunity to separate communism from liberty.
6: Yeah, because when you look at it, you know, the government ownership of major corporations,
9: yeah.
6: Get rid of the Senate, get rid of the Electoral College, and think about it. Because I always focus on, you take one of the most liberal states out there, and I think arguably you could say Massachusetts is one of the most liberal states.
9: Yeah, yeah.
6: They would lose any power that they have in Congress.
9: Oh, yeah. Right. Oh, Bernie state. I mean, it's done.
6: And great point.
9: Yeah.
6: Bernie state, Vermont.
9: Right.
6: You would lose any type of influence at all because everything would be proportioned by the population.
9: Right.
6: So you'd lose your two senators. You'd lose one half of the power that you have in the bicameral legislature.
9: Yep.
6: We are Red Eye Radio.
9: Brought to you by Hotshot Secret.
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0: We are Red Eye Radio. He's Eric Carlin. I'm Gary McNamara. You know, I know that if somebody's an independent or leans left or whatever, they probably would listen to us at times and just say, well, that's just over-the-top, rhetoric about the Democrats. And we're like, we're not making an allegation. We're observing what they're saying. We're observing their platform. And you look at the Democrats, Socialists of America, which is the momentum of where the Democratic Party is going, and they wish to shred the Constitution of the United States and the most important parts of the Constitution of the United States.
1: Yep.
0: That's not over-the-top rhetoric. It's what they have said in their own words.
1: Yep.
2: No, this is it. This is what they're putting out there openly now and promoting. And I hope they promote the daylights out of it. Let's go. This can be shredded all day long. What this would actually mean for this country, well, it wouldn't be this country anymore.
0: No. Now, you'd have to go through a lot of constitutional, the constitutional amendment process.
2: Now, you're bringing in reality.
0: And that's going to be a tough thing to do. Even in the Senate, for example, let's say they start with the Senate.
2: Yeah.
0: Let's say they say, okay, let's do a constitutional amendment to get rid of the Senate. What do you do in Vermont and Massachusetts?
2: Right.
0: Does Vermont and Massachusetts, when it comes down to it, the liberals there say, yes, let's give up our major representation for the things that we care about in the federal government?
2: I'm sure they wouldn't have a problem. I'm sure of it.
3: With SRN News, I'm Jason Walker. President Trump says work is beginning immediately to fix the Lincoln Memorial reflecting pool, which turned green with algae and saw its new coat of paint peel just days after workers had completed the project. The president is blaming vandals, and experts say he likely is right. Federal judge ruling that a revamped federal tool the state election officials have used in their efforts to identify illegally registered non-citizen voters is unlawful. The judge sided with advocacy groups that argued the recent upgrades to the program called SAVE aggregated American-sensitive personal data. One of the most powerful figures in the history of the music industry has died. Clive Davis was instrumental in the early careers of countless superstars. He was 94.
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5: Lows level off around 75 overnight under mainly clear skies, southwest winds 5 to 10 miles per hour. A mix of clouds and sun Tuesday, chance of thunderstorms. High temperatures reach up to 93. Chance of thunderstorms Tuesday night, lows level off around 74.
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5: Currently, it's 81 degrees.
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0: We are Red Eye Radio. He is Eric Cronin. I'm Gary McNamara. Coming up on the bottom of the hour, more on the memorandum of confusion. By the way, I love this story here. You know, it's just a continuation of it. It popped up again. Representative Ilhan Omar is facing intense scrutiny as Republicans demand an investigation after her husband's net worth magically plunged from a high of $30 million in her original filing to just $20K to $125K. Income last year, $200,000 to $100,000, according to the New York Post. There's going to be an investigation up.
1: Thank you.
0: As there should.
2: With SRN News, I'm Jason Walker. The Senate passing a bipartisan housing bill. It aims to bring down home prices and increase supply. The 85-5 vote Monday represents one of the most sweeping efforts in recent decades to reduce federal regulations for housing. Federal judge has ruled that a revamped federal tool that state election officials have used in their efforts to identify illegally registered non-citizen voters is unlawful. Vice President J.D. Vance says the talks in Switzerland with Iranian officials created a good foundation for a final deal to end the war. He adds there has been progress on a number of fronts. Asian shares mixed in subdued trading as recent enthusiasm cools and markets face uncertainty. Benchmarks rose early Tuesday in Tokyo and Shanghai.
3: 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Lows level off around 75 overnight under mainly clear skies, southwest winds 5 to 10 miles per hour. A mix of clouds and sun Tuesday, chance of thunderstorms. High temperatures reach up to 93. Chance of thunderstorms Tuesday night, lows level off around 74. 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

0: With SRN News, I'm Jason Walker. Vice President J.D. Vance says the talks in Switzerland over the weekend with Iranian officials created a good foundation for a final deal to end the war. He adds there has been progress on, in his words, several fronts. The Senate approving a bipartisan housing measure that aims to bring down house prices and increase supply. The House is expected to give the bill final approval later this week, then send it to President Trump. He has signaled his support for that measure. Federal judge has ruled that a revamped federal tool that state election officials have used in their efforts to identify illegally registered non-citizen voters is unlawful. Asian shares are mixed in rather subdued trading. This is SRN.
1: This is meteorologist Paul Trombley with your Real Talk 93.3 weather update. Lows dip down to about 75 overnight under partly cloudy skies. Winds out of the southwest around 5 miles per hour. Partly cloudy skies again Tuesday. Chance of thunderstorms. Daytime highs approaching 93. Partly cloudy Tuesday night. Chance of thunderstorms. Lows dip down to about 74. 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
1: Correspondent Seth Sutel reports on Wall Street Monday.
2: Stocks ended mixed on Wall Street as drops for several big tech companies weighed on the market, even as crude oil prices fell. The S&P 500 dropped 0.4% Monday. The Dow rose 148 points. That's about 0.3%. The NASDAQ Composite slumped 1.3%. Oil prices fell about 3% following negotiations between the U.S. and Iran on ending their war. Drops for several tech giants like Alphabet and Amazon weighed on the market. Seth Sutel, New York.
1: Supreme Court has reinstated a murder conviction in the 1979 disappearance of 6-year-old Eaton Patz. Justices, by a 6-3 vote, granted an appeal from New York prosecutors who had urged them to undo a federal appeals court decision that had overturned the verdict. Breaking news and analysis, townhall.com. Well, critics say that hospital systems all across the United States may be using contracting rules in order to blunt price competition, and the Justice Department says those tactics can often harm consumers.
3: A new analysis tied to DOJ cases against OhioHealth and New York Presbyterian finds banning certain contracting practices like anti-steering and all-or-nothing deals could cut hospital and affiliated physician prices by about 18%. That's roughly $4,100 less per inpatient stay in affected markets. Employers could see premiums fall about 6.5%, saving families around $1,800 a year. The biggest impact would come in markets dominated by a single system, with potential benefits for rural hospitals and patients as well. John Scott reporting.
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0: what this would actually mean for this country. Well, it wouldn't be this country anymore.
1: No. No. Now, you'd have to go through a lot of constitutional, you know, the constitutional amendment process.
0: Now, you're bringing in reality.
1: Now, and that's going to be a tough thing to do. Even in the Senate, for example, let's say they start with the Senate.
0: Yeah.
1: Let's say they say, okay, let's do a constitutional amendment to get rid of the Senate. What do you do in Vermont and Massachusetts?
0: Right.
1: Does Vermont and Massachusetts, when it comes down to it, the liberals there say, yes, let's give up our major representation for the things that we care about in the federal government?
0: I'm sure they wouldn't have a problem. I'm sure of it.
2: SRN News, I'm Jason Walker. Pentagon tells lawmakers it needs $80 billion, mostly to cover the cost of the war in Iran. Senate Majority Leader John Thune says lawmakers would review that proposal when it was formally submitted. Vice President J.D. Vance says talks in Switzerland with Iran officials creating a good foundation for a final deal to end the war. He adds there's been a lot of progress on several fronts. The Senate has passed a bipartisan housing measure. It aims to bring down home prices and increase supply. The House is expected to give the final bill approval later this week and send it to President Trump. Two notable obituaries, former Fed Chair Alan Greenspan, dead at 100, and music icon Clive Davis, gone at 94. SRN News.
3: This is meteorologist Paul Trombley with your Real Talk 93.3 weather update. Lows dip down to about 75 overnight under partly cloudy skies. Winds out of the southwest around 5 miles per hour. Partly cloudy skies again Tuesday. Chance of thunderstorms. Daytime highs approaching 93. Partly cloudy Tuesday night. Chance of thunderstorms. Lows dip down to about 74. 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Right now, it's 79 degrees.
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0: income last year, $200,000 to $100,000, according to the New York Post. There's going to be an investigation up.
1: I'm thinking.
0: As there should.
2: With SRN News, I'm Jason Walker. It is an eye-opening amount of loot. Pentagon telling Congress it needs roughly $80 billion, mostly to cover the cost of the war in Iran. In the meantime, Iran's president is traveling to Pakistan today for talks with leaders mediating negotiations between Tehran and Washington. The visit comes as tech teams in Switzerland work on details of the deal following high-level talks on Monday. Asian shares mostly lower as recent enthusiasm has cooled somewhat. Markets facing uncertainty about efforts to end the war. Benchmarks fell Tuesday in Tokyo, Sydney, Seoul, Hong Kong, and Shanghai. And a newly unsealed court filing shows U.S. government opposes a plan to auction 100 artifacts from the wreckage of the Titanic.
3: This is meteorologist Paul Trombley with your Real Talk 93.3 weather update. Chance for storms today. Otherwise, sunshine mixed with clouds at times. High temperatures reach up to 92. West winds 8 to 15 miles per hour. Partly cloudy skies again tonight. Chance of thunderstorms. Lows dip down to about 72. Clear skies tomorrow. High temperatures reach up to 91. 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

0: 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Grab your coffee, settle in, and let's get this day started. Starring your host, Greg Tisch, voice of the Capital City. We've got the news, the talk, the laughs, and a little something extra to get your morning going. And now, here's your host, Greg Tisch.
1: Good morning, Tallahassee. Good morning, Apalachicola. Good morning, Carabel. Good morning, Thomasville. Good morning, Mount Dora. And soon, we'll be saying good morning to Cincinnati. Currently, 79 degrees. 79er degrees. Going to be high of 87 degrees today. Ugh. Brian Gold will have the official weather forecast sprinkled throughout the show. Tomorrow, 71 and 92, 72 and 87. On Thursday, 70% chance of rain. Did you get any rain yesterday, Jason?
2: Yeah.
1: Good morning, Jason Taylor.
2: Good morning to you.
1: So you did get some rain? I got some rain during my nap.
2: I did.
1: Yeah, got some. It was, I was like, is it raining? I was like, I think it's raining.
2: Yeah, I managed to cut 15% of the yard.
1: Nice.
2: And then the rain started sprinkling. I'm like, dang it.
1: Dang.
2: Do lawnmower blades rust?
1: Yeah.
2: Okay, I didn't know if they were stainless or not.
1: Ask Bill Eichhoffer.
2: Oh, how would he know?
1: Well, he got a dog chain wrapped around his deck and the inside of his deck around his blades and stuff. They're all rusted.
2: Uh-huh.
1: So ours never rust because we change them so often.
2: There you go.
1: And sharpen them all the time.
2: I just remember my dad always say, you can't cut the grass when it's wet. Lawnmower blade will rust. Oh, can you have that?
1: Okay. Well, it's also, your dad used to always say, hey, don't talk while you're, scare the fish. And later in life, you realize, he just wanted me to shut up.
2: Fish can't hear nothing.
1: Yeah. They're not listening to you. They're like, ooh, don't go over there. There's people talking.
2: Do they even have ears?
1: I don't know.
2: They just feel vibrations, I think.
1: Yeah. I don't know. Like the Beach Boys. So you got a little bit of your yard mowed yesterday?
2: Little bit, yeah.
1: Yeah, I didn't. I had my Me Monday.
2: Nice. All right.
1: So I went to Publix and grabbed some stuff. I was out of I was really tempted to get some ice cream. I even walked down the ice cream aisle.
2: You'll get butter pecan.
1: No, I've been getting this. I'm not going to tell you what it is because they don't have a lot of it. No, I've been getting this hot honey praline.
2: Yeah. They might run out.
1: And it's really spicy. Well, my friend Hastings told me about it.
2: Hastings. What a name. I love that name.
1: He's English.
2: That's a great name.
1: And so Hastings told me about it.
2: Does he fancy it?
1: Mm-hmm. And so we're sitting, he goes, you got to try this. And I was like, okay. So like a couple weeks ago, 3 weeks ago or something, I went in there and there was like one left. And I was like, sorry, Hastings, you shouldn't have told me. Yoink. But the other day, I was in there and I was talking with a good friend of mine, as I do in Publix, because nobody can go in Publix, has lived in Tallahassee any amount of time without running into friends.
2: True.
1: And so I was ran into a lifelong friend of mine, neighborhood kid, and we were chatting, and we noticed this family, and they had like 6 to 8 like containers of ice cream. And I was like, I don't know what time y'all's party starts, but we're coming over. And the husband said, or the wife said, this is normal.
2: Wow.
1: And just pointed to the teenager and the husband. And I went, really? She goes, we love ice cream.
2: Were they thin?
1: Yeah.
2: They were thin people?
1: Like the kid had like a Link Jarrett FSU baseball shirt on. And yeah, they were thin in shape.
2: Interesting.
1: And that was, maybe they have an ice cream tasting channel or something.
2: Maybe. Yeah.
1: So I said, I know what I got for you. And I said, come here. And so the wife and the husband, they followed me over. And I said, try this. And the wife saw the hot honey. And she's like, is it spicy? And I went, yeah. And the husband, he goes, she loves everything spicy.
2: Nice.
1: And I was like, so do I. And she goes, is it spicy? I was like, yeah, it's got a good kick to it.
2: Nice.
1: She goes, I can't wait to try it. I said, post it on Tallahassee Foodies.
2: And then, did she post it?
1: I haven't checked.
2: I have to go.
1: I haven't checked. So that, but then after they left, I went, damn, Hastings is going to be so mad at me. I'm telling everybody about his little secret ice cream. Because it only comes in the little containers.
2: Oh, really?
1: It doesn't come in the big containers.
2: Hmm.
1: But my favorite in the big container was, because I'm like, I had some Saturday. And, but the mint Moose Tracks brownie.
2: Wow.
1: Publix
2: fancy.
1: Premium.
2: Mm.
1: It's on sale.
2: Sounds decadent.
1: It's so good.
2: Is it?
1: And you know what I do? I go back to the bakery and I get those 4-pack of brownies, and I put the brownie down.
2: What?
1: Like the chocolate chip brownie.
2: That's like 1,000 calories, man.
1: And then I put the ice cream on top.
2: Crazy.
1: And you know what I do when my bowl's empty?
2: Lick it.
1: No, I do it again.
2: Jeez, man.
1: I do 2 bowls.
2: How are you thin?
1: Because I've stopped eating ice cream.
2: Oh, you stopped doing that?
1: Yes, yes. That was like my daily thing. Going up, trying a different thing, ice cream, whatever was 2-for-1. Mm-hmm. Yeah, that's why I was like, man, I'm up almost 2:30 again. That's like half the weight that I've lost.
2: I'm so basic, man. I like just good old cookies and cream.
1: I love cookies and cream. That's my favorite. When that came out, there was nothing better in the world.
2: Mm-hmm.
1: I mean, there was sliced bread and then cookies and cream.
2: What about cookie dough ice cream?
1: Not a fan because I always like cookies and cream.
2: Mm-hmm.
1: That was the only sweet I ate. And you can ask my mom. My grandmother's pineapple upside down cake and cookies and cream ice cream. That was it.
2: Nice.
1: But the last couple of years, because I'm not getting my sugar intake from sodas or alcohol, that my body said, hey, you need some sugar. Let's get some sweet. So, but if I go a couple of days, then I can just go for a long time. But I celebrated Saturday.
2: Nice.
1: Walked in there in my Germany jersey. Blah, blah, blah, blah. And one lady came up and started talking German to me. And I was like, and then she just was kind of looking at me, and I just went, nine? And she goes, you don't speak? And I said, no. And then so we had this literally 5-6 minute conversation. She and her husband were in town visiting her daughter and the grandkids and the great grandkids. And she was like, why did you never learn? I said, because I was too young and too stupid when my grandfather tried to teach me.
2: Mm-hmm.
1: And I was like, I regret a lot of things with him.
2: Mm.
1: And so then she tells me the whole story of how her and her husband met, and he didn't know German, and she taught him.
2: Really?
1: She's a delightful woman.
2: Neato.
1: I didn't ask where they were from. Mm-hmm. I would just assume South Florida. But she was just a delightful woman. But she came by me, saw the German sock, and I'm like, nine.
2: That's cool. You should have her come in and do a German word of the day.
1: Sprechen?
2: Sprechendackel. A lot of K's and L's in that language.
1: Mm-hmm. But there's some channel that have like a British person, an American person, and a German person, and they'll put an object up there, and they all say what it's called. And the German word's always like 5 syllables.
2: Yes.
1: And it's always so angry.
2: Farfendorfer.
1: Yeah. Farfenugenhacken.
2: Yeah. That Farfen. Means, wonder why that must mean something. You hear that a lot in Germany.
1: The Farfenugen?
2: Farfen, yeah.
1: No.
2: That's a prefix.
1: I don't know. I never learned from my grandfather.
2: I don't have a clue.
1: Never learned from my grandfather, and I always regretted that. But that was that was one of the most delightful conversations I've had.
2: That's cool.
1: And then, I mean, I got to talk to this wonderful German woman and her husband, retired military, he was. And then got to talk to this wonderful family about ice cream.
2: Cool.
1: And talk to my friend Larry. And I think I ran into somebody else, but I'm forgetting right now.
2: Publix is just one great big social hour for you.
1: That is, man. It's my nightclub.
2: Yeah, man.
1: It's my nightclub.
2: You walk in, hey, like Vince McMahon and that meme.
1: And I'm friends, I'm friendly with some of the employees, so they know me when I'm walking.
2: Oh, sure, yeah.
1: And then, like, one kid, he's got this little hopped-up Mustang, so we always talk cars.
2: Right.
1: And this other guy's got lots of tattoos, so we always talk tattoos. And then I just found out there's this little redhead kid. And I had my Padres hat on the other day, because I only wear my Padres hat now when they win.
2: Oh, do you?
1: Yeah, so they were playing the Braves last night, so guess how that turned out. And so he's like, you a Padres fan? And I'm like, yeah. And I showed him the tattoo, and he's like, oh, me too. I was like, really? And he went, yeah, I've liked him for several years now. And I was like, that's too cool. Wait, you have red hair. Do you know your father?
2: What?
1: Because I had red hair. No, my mom never told me who my father was.
2: God. That's funny.
1: Son. Well, at least she taught you how to like the Padres.
2: Yes, exactly.
1: So that was nice. No, that's I didn't nice. Ask him those questions.
2: Right.
1: I was just excited that this teenager was a Padres fan.
2: Sure, yeah.
1: So he was helping me check out and stuff. And then so I got up and I pulled up my jersey collection. I said, there you go, man. He's like, wow. And I was like, yeah.
2: I bet he was impressed.
1: Yeah. And I was like, man, I should like bring him one of the like ones that I'll never wear.
2: That would be so huge.
1: And then like kind of and go, here you go, man. Here's your first Padres jersey.
2: He would love that.
1: And I go, thanks, mister.
2: Hey, mister.
1: Thanks. Dick Mondell's is on the Florida Farm Bureau Insurance Wheel of Food. Make sure you type in, I want to win. Yes, Greg, some of us work too early. Greg Chednick, always up.
2: You know it.
1: Always up. New playlist today is very, very heavily 60s.
2: It's very nice.
1: There, you if you like it.
2: I like it a lot.
1: But I made it for Dana, and she's not in.
2: Oh, we'll have to tell

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1: Good morning, Greg, Jason, and everyone listening. Temperatures are in the upper 70s and low 80s this morning, and the humidity is, of course, very high. Skies to start us off shouldn't be too bad, with a good amount of sun and clouds mixed together. That changes heading into the afternoon, with the clouds bringing storms and showers through the late afternoon and early evening. Highs will be in the low to mid 90s. From the ABC 27 First to Know Weather Center, meteorologist Ryan Gold.
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1: Make sure you type in I Want to Win on the Greg Tisch Show Facebook feed so you're eligible for the Florida Farm Bureau Insurance Wheel of Food. Maybe if your name is Eleanor, you'll win because I think you're swell.
2: Great song, man.
1: This is the Turtles, right?
2: Yeah.
1: They were a good group.
2: They were.
1: Everybody just thinks of them as happy together.
2: No,
1: people that are still alive that actually can remember this band.
2: Right.
1: But they got, like, they got some funk on there also.
2: Oh, sure, yeah.
1: Their later stuff was really good.
2: She'd Rather Be With Me? That was a good one.
1: Yeah. They recited a lot of rap tunes, sample some of their drum beats. That's how good they got in the drums.
2: Now, they weren't the best-looking guys now.
1: No. No.
2: Man, I bet they had to have a poke chop tied around the neck to get the dog to play with them.
1: Clive Davis passed away yesterday, 94 years old.
2: The man with the golden ears.
1: The man with the golden ears. Obviously, Whitney Houston.
2: Whitney.
1: Aretha. Clive made just, boom, huge star of Whitney.
2: Aretha. She was great. And, you know, he signed Whitney when she was young. I think 82, 83 is when he signed her. And he didn't release her. He crafted her into the star she became and then released her 2-3 years later. He really curated Whitney, made her into what she was. It was incredible.
1: 67 to 73, Clive was the president of Columbia Records. He was the founder and president of Arista Records. Arista. Mm-hmm. That's it. Damn it.
2: Mm-hmm.
1: 74 through 2000. Until founding J Records from 2002-2008. He was the chair and CEO of the RCA Music Group, including RCA Records, J Records, and Arista Records. Chair and CEO of J Records and chair and CEO of BMG North America. BMG, 10 cassettes for a penny.
2: Remember those days.
1: So here we go. Let me just do Clive Davis artist, because I think that list is going to be impressive.
2: Well, he did Janis Joplin.
1: Mm-hmm.
2: He helped reinvent Santana in 99. He basically encouraged Carlos to record that Supernatural album.
1: That which was huge. And I still think that boomers request that one.
2: Smooth.
1: Hey, can you play Smooth?
2: Man, it's a hot one. It's like 7 inches from the midday sun.
1: The boomers, and they've kind of also, the Bruno Mars that they've done. Janis is on there. Barry Manilow.
2: Mm-hmm. I think Earth, Wind, and Fire he's had some things to do with.
1: Blood, Sweat, and Tears.
2: Yeah, with Al Cooper, sure enough.
1: A little band that we just interviewed the spokesperson for. Chicago.
2: Oh, yeah, Little Bitty Band.
1: Mm-hmm, Little Bitty Band. Billy Joel.
2: Mm-hmm.
1: As you said, Aerosmith. Aretha, Patti Smith. Kenny G, The Dead. The Grateful Dead.
2: I didn't realize he was responsible for Kenny G.
1: No, this is responsible for Alicia Keys.
2: Yeah, and she was young.
1: Kelly Clarkson, Maroon 5, and Jennifer Hudson.
2: Now, Kelly Clarkson, I don't know. She's such a good singer, man.
1: I
2: feel like somebody would have discovered her in a karaoke bar eventually.
1: Then we would never have since you've been gone.
2: Ooh, she's good.
1: Since you've been gone. Yeah, here's the top 10. Okay, and we'll repeat some of them.
2: Mm-hmm.
1: Blood, Sweat, and Tears, number 10. Number 9, Patti Smith. She was great. Is great. Grateful Dead, number 8. Number 7, Aretha. Aretha is number 7 on this list.
2: Wow.
1: Donovan at number 6. Aerosmith at number 5. Sly and the Family Stone at number 4. Do you know what the name of the song that's like, Thank You for Letting Me Be Myself Again?
2: Yeah, man.
1: Do you know what the name of the song is written out?
2: It used to be printed on the music log at the oldie station.
1: Thank you.
2: Thank you.
1: And then in parentheses, for letting me, F-A-L-E-T-T-I-N-M-E, B-B-E, mice, M-I-C-E, elf. Again, A-G-I-N.
2: And I remember it was spelled just like that on the music
1: log. That's how I was just,
2: And when I was a kid, I was like,
1: what is that?
2: What?
1: Number 3, Big Brother and Holding Company.
2: Mm-hmm.
1: With Janis.
2: Janis, yeah.
1: Number 2, Whitney. Whitney's number 2.
2: Wow.
1: And Santana, number 1.
2: Yeah.
1: Santana said it best. Clive Davis is my guardian angel.
2: Hmm.
1: He sees me and hears me in other ways that other people don't and puts me in situations that may be uncomfortable at first, but wind up being some of the best things I've ever done. It was Clive Davis who signed Santana to Columbia Records in 1968 and was there through the band's initial run of success until his departure. Then he brought them back, like you said, Supernatural.
2: Yeah, and he got Rob Thomas and all those other stars to join in on that album, too. Clive wrote a book about 10 years ago. I wouldn't mind reading it.
1: Is it called The Man with the Golden Ears?
2: I think it's some like Soundtrack to My Life or something like that.
1: Why? Santana, so you had Greg Raleigh that was the lead singer with Santana's two biggest hits at the time, Black Magic Woman and Evil Ways. Mm-hmm. And then Greg brought in his little teenage friend, Neil Sean, into the band, into Santana, and which his Abraxas album cover, I used to just stare at.
2: Big,
1: that's
2: great
1: where
2: albums,
1: those songs,
2: man.
1: That's where those songs were on.
2: Looks so good.
1: With Greg Raleigh. And so Greg Raleigh, Neil Sean, I don't know if they had differences with Carlos.
2: Hmm.
1: And because he never keeps a lead singer around very long.
2: Who sang on Winning?
1: That guy just passed away, British guy. I can't remember his name.
2: Alex something.
1: He just passed away.
2: What a voice.
1: Yeah.
2: Man.
1: But then so Greg Raleigh and Neil Sean, they start hanging out. And then Neil's like, why don't we just start our own band?
2: Mm-hmm.
1: Because I think Carlos had wanted to go in a different direction. They wanted to stay in that kind of jam band way. So they went off and started a prog rock,
2: wow,
1: progressive rock band called Journey.
2: How about that?

0: TPD learned the initial shooting happened inside an apartment in the 800 block of Wadsworth Street. The preliminary investigation indicates the shooting was the result of an accidental discharge. The case is still under investigation. No arrests have been made at this time. A robbery occurred at Regions Bank on North Monroe Street Monday morning. The incident unfolded at about 9:16 a.m. at the bank located in the 2200 block of North Monroe Street. Tallahassee Online Police statistics also indicate that a call labeled as business robbery came in at the same time. In a statement issued Monday afternoon, the bank confirmed that everyone was safe following the incident. FBI Jacksonville is assisting with the investigation. This is Rachel Linnea with Rural Talk 93.3 Local News Update. 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
2: Good morning, Greg, Jason, and everyone listening. It's a quiet, warm, and muggy morning to start us off today. We should start off with some patchy fog and low-level clouds, but there will be a good amount of sun as well overall before the storms roll through this afternoon. They shouldn't last very long, but some could get stronger from around 4 to 6 p.m. From the ABC 27 First to Know Weather Center, I'm meteorologist Ryan Gold.
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7: Hey, Jeff, what's up, buddy?
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8: Correct. Yes. And it's a grand experiment. In the beginning, nobody knows how to play the game, and you argue about what the rules are going to be. 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By the end of that summer, you know the rules, the neighborhood know the rules, and you play that game like it's the greatest game ever played.
7: But they still try to break the rules, right?
8: Oh, if you ain't cheating, you ain't trying. But at the end, Eddie, you're never going to play it again, and you'll think about it the rest of your life.
7: And the best game you ever played was that game.
8: Never been a better one.
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1: Joining us,
0: Tallahassee comes together every morning.
2: Delete that. Nah, we got Jeff on. We don't need the music.
1: Oh, yeah. All right.
2: Joining us from San Diego, Jeff Sarwin. Good morning, my brother. How are you?
3: Good morning, fellas. How are you doing today?
2: We're doing fantastic. Let's go over the baseball scores from yesterday.

0: the Tigers over the Yankees 5-3. The Royals taking out the Rays 2-1. Rangers over the Marlins 4-3. They had a lot of people in the stands at Lone Depot Park. You know why, guys?
1: Free bobblehead.
2: Oh, the World Cup.

0: 500 White Sox. Jeff, the White Sox.
1: Who would have known?
2: Nobody. That's crazy. Diamondbacks down by the Cardinals 3-2. It was the Rockies over the Bo Sox 3-2. That must have been a walk-off because, yeah, obviously it was. Because they scored three runs in the bottom of the ninth. Ooh, Bo Sox fans. Oof, losing to the Rockies at home. Orioles over the Angels 6-1. And Cubs and Mets rained out, make up on June 24th. And the Atlanta Braves out in Petco Park. Jeff, tell them the score. Thanks. Perfect radio. 1-0.
1: 1-0.
2: 1-0 with the Padres managing 4 hits in the win. The Braves 7 hits in the loss. Braves are now 48-29 in the season. Padres 40-37.
1: Everyone on the radio, I do the video. That's why I did the hand signs for 1-0.
2: No, it's fine. It's fine. How are you doing? Have you been keeping up with the World Cup?
1: Not really, but I do have a question for you, Greg. Uh-huh.
2: Yeah.
1: And this comes from a friend of mine in Germany.
2: Mm-hmm.
1: And I also come from German descent.
2: Miroslav Klose.
1: Why were you wearing German soccer jersey?
3: He's not allowed to be a fan?
2: Because I have.
1: No, this is a question that my friend from Germany had. He wanted to know why you were wearing it. He didn't know. I don't know. So I was
2: for
1: like,
2: about the last like 5, 6. Oh, when did we all start? That there's a group of us that get together that have German heritage, and there's a little group of us that get together. And so I have every single kit since I think 2002. I have every single.
1: He'll love to hear that. Yeah. He should be tuning in. So
2: okay,
1: nice. That's what I would ask.
2: Yeah, that I always get when I get my player, I stay with him until they're gone. So Miroslav Klose was my guy. Messi just broke his record yesterday, but I'd like to say this: Messi 4 penalty kicks.
3: Yeah,
2: Klose 0 penalty kicks.
3: Yeah, that was weird. Mm-hmm. You could tell he was kicking himself about that.
2: I'm just saying that Messi has the record.
3: Oh, I see.
2: But he has 4 penalty kicks.
3: Yeah.
2: Klose, who had the record, 0 penalty kicks.
3: You're trying to compare this Klose with Messi?
2: Yes. Oh, I'm saying that Klose in the World Cup was better than Messi. Yeah.
1: This is the Greg Tisch show. He can do whatever.
2: So the scores yesterday, Jason, did you watch Argentina 2-0 over Austria, Messi becoming the World Cup goal scorer, France and Iraq, which took forever
3: big rain
2: because of the rain.
3: You see that raindrops? It was rain, like a deluge, man.
2: 3-0. Norway took out Senegal 3-2.
3: I watched that match.
2: Very good. Yeah. What's that?
1: I saw a little bit of that. I was at a restaurant and that was on.
2: So. And Algeria over Jordan last night. Now today's games. Portugal and Uzbekistan.
3: Ooh, we get to see Ronaldo.
2: And here's the game that I'm really looking forward to and taking place in Boston. England and Ghana.
3: Mm.
2: That's going to be a really good match.
3: Interesting.
2: The Black Stars against the Red Cross.
3: Very good.
2: That's going to be a good one. Jeff, you might even be back awake for that one.
1: Oh, I'm sorry. What? You were talking about soccer?
2: So, you heading to any games? Jason's heading up to Truist Park here at the end of the beginning of next month.
3: Mm-hmm.
1: I went to the game yesterday.
3: Oh, nice, man.
2: Cool.
1: The one that was, and for those not watching on TV, 1-0 Padres went over the Braves.
2: Padres are not doing very well. They were in first place like a month ago. Now they're 9 games out. Who's going to leave? I mean, with the new owners, are they going to start just trading everybody away, or what's going to happen here?
1: I don't see it being a fire sale. I think management, hitting coach, we're going to see that. That's what my guess is.
2: Oh, I think hitting coach for sure.
1: Who's their what's his name?
2: You can make up any single name and nobody's going to know.
3: Johnson.
2: Yeah, Johnson. Johnson.
1: He'll probably go, and then I think Stammen, even though he's a first-year manager, he's solid.
2: The dude was on the roster last year.

0: No, it was like a few. It was like 2 years.
1: Oh, okay, all right, ago. Yeah. But the dude, right. It's like. But still, although I do like him, but I think that might be too soon.
0: I liked him. You know, like if I ran into him in a coffee shop, he'd be like, "Oh, hey, you're a good dude." But do I want him managing my ball team now?
1: Well, who's out there?
0: Me.
1: Okay.
0: You.
1: Jeff, I love you, but I love running into you in a coffee shop.
2: Jeff, they tend to give those jobs to guys in broadcasting.
1: Management reference. Job. Oh, yeah, yeah, yeah.
0: I'm on the radio.
1: And streaming. Worldwide.
2: I could do sports. I could do sports.
0: Any one of us could do it.
1: So are there any other than the Chicago White Sox, any teams that are really standing out to you as like, what is going on here? I'm the... I think the Braves, and now they're only 6.5 games up on the Phillies, so they're starting to fall back to earth.
0: They don't surprise me. I thought they were going to be good, you know, the last few years, obvious injuries. A team that does surprise me, the Giants, not good. There's talks about trading Devers.
1: Mm-hmm. 18 games out, 31-46 on the season.
0: There's not a lot of. It's weird this year. There's a lot of parity, so it's hard to be like. There's like one team, but you know it's more like the teams that are winning.
1: Yeah.
0: You know the White Sox are great. That's in one. You know.
1: I think we should say good, what we can say today is the first place White Sox.
0: Yeah.
1: The first place White Sox.
0: Yeah. You're looking at Will Venable as potentially the manager of the year.
1: Oh, wow. I would give it to him already.
2: Not Walt Weiss, huh?
0: So, yeah, it's tough. It's a tough season right now to be like, oh, this team is like blowing my socks off, or they're ultra disappointing.
1: Mm-hmm.
0: You know, the Rays are really good. That's a surprise. But, I mean, there's, like I said, like I think we talked about this last month on, that there really just isn't, you know, someone who's really, really terrible, and there's not someone that's really, really good that we weren't expecting. I mean, there's just a lot of parity this year, and it's kind of unusual for a Major League Baseball season. So.
1: New York Yankees in the AL East. New York Yankees have a run differential of plus 110. The Rays are 2 games out. Their run differential plus 7. That's a huge difference. Let me ask you both.
0: It's a huge difference, but...
1: Yeah, but they're right there. How many teams out of 5, Jason, in the National League West have a plus in the run differential column?
2: All 5.
1: 1.
2: Really?
1: 1.
2: That surprises
1: the
2: me.
1: The Dodgers.
2: Wow.
0: You know, the Doyers.
1: And they're .134.
2: Wow.
1: 134. The second place Padres, minus 9.
2: Huh.
1: Diamondbacks, minus 26. Giants minus 54, and the Rockies minus 89. And that's got to be the worst. Yeah, minus 89 is the worst, and the plus 134 the best.
2: Now, can I ask y'all?
1: Yeah, you can.
2: Have y'all heard any whispers of something happening with Mike Trout's contract?
1: I think he'll stay an Angel.
2: You think so? There's talk of him getting bought out.
0: Trade clause. If they're gonna trade him, he has to approve it.
2: Yeah, he has to approve it. But what if he wants to go to the Braves?
1: Well, then he can go.
2: That would be crazy.
1: What? Who do they not have anybody out there?
2: Who?
1: The Braves?
2: What you mean?
1: In center?
2: Who they got in center? Ronald Harris Jr. Ronald Harris II?
1: Again, Johnson.
2: I think Harris,
0: have
2: no idea.
0: I'll be honest with you. If you're going to get a guy like Mike Trout, he's on the IL, mm-hmm. but you get him, he's healthy. Honestly, I'm putting him at DH. I'm not putting him in
2: mm-hmm. Right, right.
1: Yeah, IL, but still leading in all-star votes.
2: Yeah. He's something.
0: Well, of course. I mean, it's Mike Trout. It's like, you know what's going to happen is when Shohei Ohtani's like 45 and he's like in like the last year of his contract.
1: Yeah.
0: Guess what? Oh, he'll still be getting.
1: Oh wait, Ohtani. There's no way Mike Trout is outdoing Ohtani in all-star votes. No,
2: I believe that. Yeah,
1: no way. All right, Jeff, say your line.
0: Good morning, Tallahassee. Wake up, drink your coffee. Make sure it's
1: grassroots.
0: Yes, I was waiting for Greg to drop in, but he didn't.
2: He dropped in. You're nut.
0: I set you up, Greg. Come on. Drink your groceries. Have a great day, guys.
1: Thanks, Jeff. Good morning, San Diego. Be right back. Social Kitchen TLH food segment.
0: Get them young.
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1: It is now time for the Social Kitchen TLH
2: Food Segment.
1: Ma! Ma! What's a meatloaf?
3: I never know what she's doing in there.
4: So crazy.
2: Meatloaf.
3: What a great movie.
2: Here is what we're going to talk about today. These are some great American recipes. So you can make your 250th, 250th, 250th better. Okay?
3: All right.
2: So if you had to go for the most American recipe, what's your dish you're going for the most American recipe? And don't go, you know, hot dogs or whatever.
3: Most American recipe?
2: Yeah, like most American, like when you think like America.
3: Cheeseburger casserole, and apple pie.
2: Cheeseburger casserole?
3: Yeah.
2: Okay, that's not bad.
3: I don't know.
2: Meatloaf?
3: The meatloaf.
2: Meatloaf's on the list.
3: It's very American?
2: Mm-hmm.
3: Okay. I kind of thought that might have originated in Germany or something.
2: I think we've probably made it, done something, taken from others, and they've come here and made it better.
3: You know, hot take here, I'm just not a ketchup guy. Not a big fan of ketchup.
2: I don't use ketchup.
3: Yeah, it just didn't impress me that much.
2: You know what I use?
3: Hot sauce.
2: Mayonnaise.
3: Yeah, mayo,
2: no,
3: yeah.
2: Okay. I use barbecue sauce.
3: Yeah, yeah,
2: but,
3: yeah.
2: But, like, Carolina-based. But, yeah, I'm not a big ketchup guy either. Obviously, on the list, one of the greatest foods of all time that we do better than probably most of the world.
3: What?
2: Fried chicken.
3: Oh, yeah, yeah, absolutely.
2: And I think, and we do it better in the South.
3: And the World Cup people are discovering it, too.
2: Yeah, yeah.
3: Fried chicken, what is this bird you eat?
2: Number four, and also that there's so many different styles of this. Becky brings it to a picnic with raisins. That, your German folks, they have their own style. New Yorkers have their own style. Southern has their own style. Tater salad.
3: Mm-hmm.
2: I like all versions.
3: Yeah, I like it cold, though. I don't want it to be warm or room temperature.
2: It's just after you make it and it's still kind of room temperature, it just don't taste right. It just don't taste right. You like eggs or no eggs?
3: I like eggs.
2: I like eggs.
3: I like a little dill in it, too.
2: Mm-hmm. And I put a little celery, too.
3: Mm-hmm. I like the celery.
2: Mines.
3: I like that.
2: It's good.
3: Because it needs a little crunch. It
2: needs that little crunch, mm-hmm. Yes. And just mm-hmm. have that just little tiny little bits of... When you just get that and you're like, ooh, like a water chestnut in Chinese
3: mm-hmm.
2: food. Ooh.
3: Exactly.
2: In my Mughal Gai pan that
3: exactly.
2: I love having my water chestnut.
3: I do too. Because see, they don't taste that strong,
2: mm-hmm.
3: but the texture's great.
2: Chicken and sausage gumbo.
3: Yeah, I mean, I'm not
2: We're
3: a gumbo.
2: We're not gumbo fans, yeah. But that's...
3: If you're going to have gumbo, it might be that one.
2: And if you're going to play in Texas... But gumbo goes back to 1700s Louisiana.
3: Wow.
2: But with some good crusty cornbread, I'll just take the cornbread.
3: Me too. I can make a meal out of that.
2: General Sal's chicken.
3: Yeah, man. I like that. I always wanted to know about General Sal. What about him? Was he a conqueror?
2: I don't know if he was a real person. It was invented in 1952 in Taipei. But the guy came over. Chef Ping Chang Kuei, and he was a refugee, and he came over, and so he created it when he was visiting a U.S. admiral and named it after Zhu Zongtang, a 19th century military leader from his home region. So, admiral, hey, I made you something. What is this? Oh, this is for a great leader also. Butt kisser.
3: I like the green onions.
2: But the original dish was made with bone-in chicken.
3: Was it really?
2: Mm-hmm.
3: Ooh,
2: so
3: weird.
2: The American version, deep-fried chicken tossed in a syrupy sweet and savory sauce.
3: They're like little nobos.
2: Chef Ping New York adapted his recipe. A brownie sundae.
3: Mm-hmm.
2: God, I love brownies.
3: That's very American.
2: It's just kind of basically what I do, except without the hot fudge. I just put ice cream on top of a brownie. Crab cakes.
3: I'm not a big fan.
2: Yeah, but that's America, man.
3: But I love crab now.
2: That's America.
3: Isn't that weird? How can you love crab but not crab cakes?
2: I don't know, man.
3: It's that weird pimento seasoning that's in there, that gravy that's in it. What do you call that stuff? Filler.
2: The filler is so good.
3: Mm.
2: So that, where is this invented? I don't know. Pot roast.
3: God, yeah, man.
2: Good pot roast.
3: Mm-hmm.
2: I love a good pot roast. We invented pot roast? There's no way.
3: Especially when it's been sitting in the gravy all day, just soaking it up.
2: So good.
3: Mm-hmm.
2: Tater tots.
3: Oh, yeah, classic.
2: Mm, lobster rolls.
3: Those have become very popular.
2: That's the thing that the Tartan Army, when they were up in Boston, they were like, "What?" And then somebody was going around, "What was your favorite food you ate?" Everybody like, "Lobster rolls." Mm. Oh, we love the lobster rolls.
3: I like them too.
2: They're like $50. They're so expensive.
3: They're too expensive. Yeah. We got one food truck in town that does them.
2: Yeah, and he like every once in a while just like kind of shows up.
3: Mm-hmm.
2: Barbecue brisket.
3: Oh yeah.
2: If you're gonna play in Texas, you got to have some brisket for the band.
3: Yeah, you do. Mm. That's American as apple pie, that brisket now.
2: I suck at making briskets.
3: Do you?
2: Mm-hmm.
3: What's the trick to it? I don't even know.
2: I don't know. Chicago deep dish pizza.
3: There you go. That's probably the best pizza I've ever tasted in my life.
2: So you've never had Detroit style pizza.
3: That is true. That is true, yes.
2: And happy National Detroit Style Pizza Day today.
3: Is it really?
2: It is.
3: What a coincidence.
2: It is. Detroit style pizza is good. Go to your frozen food section because you can't get Buddy's down here. Buddy's is like the inventor of Detroit-style pizza.
3: Hmm.
2: Do you know, and they made it, they bought these pans, these steel pans from the Ford, from Ford.
3: Right.
2: That used to, would go down the assembly line and held parts in them, mm-hmm. or not parts, but like tools.
3: I'd heard that.
2: And then so Buddy's like, oh, can we buy some of those? And so he bought some new ones, and then he made that for, he's like, those would make great
3: That's
2: pizza.
3: Cool. Neat idea.
2: But Detroit-style pizza is great. But when you go up to, you got to go to the original Buddy's that has the bocce ball court.
3: Really?
2: Yeah.
3: That sounds fun.
2: Reuben sandwich. I love a Reuben.
3: Mm-hmm.
2: I love a Reuben.
3: That's the one that's got the weird brown and swirly bread.
2: Well, you can. But yeah. but you some kind of rye.
3: Yeah.
2: That's what you want to use. But I love making my own corned beef.
3: Corned beef.
2: Yeah,
3: okay.
2: I love making my own meat for that.
3: Didn't know if it was corned beef or pastrami.
2: Pastrami.
3: You're
2: I love making pastrami out of corned beef.
3: They don't make corned beef like that anymore.
2: Kansas City style ribs.
3: Man, I love some ribs.
2: I love some ribs, but I just don't like Kansas City barbecue sauce. I said it.
3: I went through the Sonny's drive-thru the other day and got some to-go, some dry rub. They turned out pretty good, actually. I was actually surprised they were pretty good.
2: Not a sponsor.
3: Yeah, not a sponsor.
2: Here we go. Southern mac and cheese.
3: Now you're talking.
2: Ain't nothing better than get some fresh fried chicken and be able to slather on the side of it. Throw down that spoon. Bam! Some mac and cheese. And it's so good. Yeah. You're like, Bernadette! This is delicious!
3: I like the crunchy top on it, Bernadette.
2: Oh, Bernadette. So good.
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9: See news this hour from Town Hall. I'm Rich Thomason. He went to Switzerland to launch the U.S. negotiations with Iran. Vice President Vance says talks off to a good start and will continue, even though he is now back home.
10: We left a lot of our team. The Iranians left a lot of their team at the resort there to keep on working at. So all in all, a very productive 36 hours. We're going to have to keep working.
11: Iran has agreed to allow international nuclear inspectors back into the country. They'll work in accordance with guidelines set out by the U.S. many years ago. The Iranians kicked all the inspectors out. The Treasury Department now allowing the Iranians to sell oil on the international market for a period of 2 months. Most of the $80 billion the Trump administration is seeking from Congress would pay for the cost of the Iran war. Following Senate action, the House could take a vote today on legislation that's aimed at helping more people live the American dream.
12: The U.S. Senate has passed a bipartisan housing bill that aims to bring down home prices and increase supply.
13: On this vote, the yeas are 85 and the nays are 5. The motion to concur is agreed to.
12: The vote represents one of the most sweeping efforts in recent decades to reduce federal regulations for housing and expand local control. The legislation bans corporate investors from buying single-family homes. The House is expected to give the bill final approval later this week and send it to President Donald Trump, who has signaled his support. I'm Lisa Dwyer.
11: The heat is on in France and some other European countries in the grip of a punishing, potentially deadly heat wave. Looks like Wall Street's on track to open sharply lower this morning. Stock futures deep in the red, especially the tech sector, reacting to a slump in shares of SpaceX, which trades on the NASDAQ. And looking at the futures now, the Dow futures down 284, NASDAQ futures off 862 points. Townhall.com.
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16: Tampa Bay Rays baseball, they lose to the Kansas City Royals yesterday 2-1. Chandler Simpson had a couple hits. Yandy Diaz driving in a run with a double. Drew Rasmussen takes the loss, going six innings, allowing two runs on four hits, five strikeouts, two walks. Series continues tonight. Lefty Shane McClanahan on the mound. He enters 6-4 with a 3.33 ERA. Elsewhere in baseball, the Marlins' eight-game home win streak comes to an end yesterday. They lose to Skip Schumacher and the Texas Rangers by a 4-3 score. Series continues tonight. Sandy Alcantara on the mound. And a big trade for the Miami Heat. They are acquiring Giannis Antetokounmpo and Bobby Portis from the Milwaukee Bucks. 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I'm Matt Pauly on Real Talk 93.3.
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3: Oh, that's good stuff.
2: Make your mornings even better, Tori. You can say, oh, that's some good stuff. We're running low. We need some Grassroots. Mark! We need some Grassroots.
3: Maybe bring in a couple bags, Mark.
2: Might be good. We are going. We have so many people in the studio.
3: I'll tell you, it's a busy station.
2: I'll tell you one thing also. We're running out of time. We're running out of spots for guests. Because now we have Tech Wednesday.
3: Mm-hmm.
2: And I get so many requests. I'm keeping those. I'm taking care of booking, which used not to be my job. Is that right? Which didn't used to be my job. And so now I'm booking everybody. It's like Tetris. I'm trying to fit people in. And it's just like, I got this space and this space. Any others available for a week? No. Like that, even with our owner. Hey, can you fit so-and-so in on Thursday? No. We can't. Thursdays or Fridays are gone. Like, rarely have guests. If Jay says he's out, we can fit somebody in.
3: There you go.
2: Or, because I think it's very rude to have guests, to ask guests to come in the 6 o'clock hour. That is incredibly rude. We're never going to do that. Mm-hmm. Yeah, you can come in and talk. That we used to have Judge Lane Smith used to come on, but he would come on at 6:30. Because he loved it. He was up. Mm-hmm. I'm up.
3: Yeah. People are up
2: come
3: already.
2: On it. Yeah. And then if he couldn't make it, then we'd record one of the rare times where we'd throw on pre-recorded stuff. But you can come in. Like 7:30 is when I like to book guests. Wilton calls in at 7. He's up. Mm-hmm. He's a farmer. He's up. So it's getting very difficult for us. We want to have you. We haven't had anybody on for the arts. We didn't have anybody on for the arts last week.
3: Yeah, that stinks.
2: Yeah, that break our streak.
3: We should have a Saturday morning show. Maybe move the Gregor Show to 6 days a week.
4: Pretend you didn't say that.
2: Let's go to commercial. But today, we'll have Chloe Bassam. She's going to come in and talk about Oak Tree Treasures, new store that's opening.
3: Where's that?
2: Well, they're opening up. We'll find out.
3: Nice.
2: There's one across from Kraft. Well, nice little thrift store.
3: You know, I've seen that store.
2: It's with Oak Tree Treasures and Big Ben Hospice.
3: It looks so good.
2: Oak Tree.
3: I've been by there.
2: It's a Big Ben Hospice thrift store. Yeah. So when you go in, you're helping Big Ben Hospice. But we're going to talk with her later on. Dana's out.
3: Mm-hmm.
2: So Thomas is coming in on a Tuesday.
3: We'll flip things up.
2: Yep. Speaking of flipping, I love flipping. I love flipping things. I go and I buy stuff and I'll fix it up a little bit and flip it. I got the car that I'm flipping, the current one, actually, that I'm starting to like.
3: Uh-oh, dangerous.
2: I know.
3: You might be keeping that thing.
2: No. But I'll buy stuff and sell it, find a bargain, and then fix it up a little bit and then sell it. And that's something my dad's done, my uncle used to do, my granddad did. My granddad would drive around and on garbage nights and find lawnmowers and then fix them up and sell them for like $20. It's just fun to do. My sister does it full time.
3: Wow.
2: That she has her own store on Etsy.
3: Really?
2: And she has another store and she makes, that's her job. So she's there every single day finding stuff, and she finds amazing stuff.
3: Very cool.
2: And so, but my dad, he also does it. But now with my father being 81, I kind of watch out for him. And what he's been doing the last couple of large items that we've been selling, I'm putting it on my Facebook Marketplace.
3: Very good.
2: To watch out. Because there was this dude that he had a couch on Marketplace. And he was selling two gray couches for $300. A buyer responded almost immediately. No interest in seeing them first. Just ready to pay now and pick them up tomorrow. So when they said it's cash only, they said they only have Zelle or Venmo. And I do Venmo. I don't do Cash App. I don't do Zelle. Although Zelle goes right to your bank account. So I think that my bank accepts Zelle. But it goes right into that. But I'm just Venmo. I've got the Venmo debit card, the Venmo credit cards. I got all that with that. So this dude's outside mowing his yard. And then they said, just have him Zelle me. Or okay. He said, just Zelle me. Mm-hmm. And he goes, I'll give you cash and you can pick up the cash. I'll give you cash and then they can pick up the couches tomorrow. Everybody's happy. Little did he know the scam was about to begin.
3: Oh, Lord.
2: The buyer told Mike that Zelle, that he paid him Zelle and said, because the dude wanted cash and they insisted on paying on Zelle.
3: Sure.
2: And then the buyer said, hey, Zelle had flagged the $300 payment as fraudulent due to a high transaction for his account.
3: Wow.
2: The fix, they need to send $600 instead.
3: Oh, man.
2: So they're going to send Mike, the buyers were going to sell the seller $600. And then once he got the $600 via the email link, that he would send $300 back to make up for it.
3: So convoluted, man.
2: So
3: when it gets that convoluted, you should know that's no good.
2: Yeah. Yeah. So, hey, sorry. I got to send 600. Wait, so they flagged you for 300, but you want to send me double?
3: Mm-hmm.
2: And then I give you 300 back?
3: Some ain't right.
2: No, it's not. So a little red flag is going off in my head. He admitted, but then he told him Zelle had emailed him about it. So he checked his spam, and there was an official looking email saying he needed to send $300 to receive the 600.
3: And people fall for this stuff every day.
2: He sent it.
3: Oh, man.
2: Then mid-transfer, the doubt creeped back in. He called Zelle. They said, we would never, ever, ever do that, he detailed.
3: Oh, wow.
2: He went back to the scammer and asked for his money back, threatening police involvement. They said, go right ahead. What Mike fell for is one of the most well-documented scams on peer-to-peer payment platforms, a variation of the overpayment or fake business upgrade scheme. So Zelle warns users only to send money to people they know personally, and Facebook warns against using Zelle for Marketplace. That's why I use I use PayPal or
3: Venmo.
2: Venmo. Those
3: I like
2: are the
3: PayPal.
2: Only two I use.
3: I feel like you can trust PayPal.
2: I've been on PayPal forever, but yeah. Facebook recommends Facebook Pay.
3: Okay.
2: Of course they do.
3: I've not used that now.
2: I get paid through Facebook Pay.
3: Okay.
2: But the fake email in Mike's spam folder was part of the playbook. Scammers spoof official-looking Zelle communications, create a false sense of legitimacy.
3: Mm-hmm.
2: By the time the victim realized the email wasn't from Zelle, the money's gone.
3: Mm-hmm. Exactly.
2: And so is the person. It's just, people suck.
3: Yeah, they do.
2: Oh, PayPal owns Venmo. Thank you, Matt Lutz.
3: Oh, I didn't know that.
2: Not only my history expert.
3: I did not know.
2: But now my payment expert.
3: PayPal owns Venmo.
2: PayPal.
3: How about that?
2: You know, got PayPal to be huge, right?
3: What's that now?
2: You know who, like, really got PayPal out?
3: Who?
2: Elon.
3: Was he one of the owners?
2: Mm-hmm.
3: I'll be darned.
2: One of the first dudes.
3: I guess I didn't know
2: and
3: that.
2: He got eBay to take it, and boom, that's when they took off.
3: That's where he got his first money?
2: Yeah, but PayPal and Venmo. Now that makes me feel extra, even better about using Venmo.
3: For sure, yeah. Venmo's slick, too. I like Venmo. Of course, the benefit of all that is you don't have to put your card number in anything. You know, when I'm paying for something, yeah, it's
2: right.
3: That's a big security measure.
2: Right. And the guy says that the reason that he fell for the scam, he was out mowing the yard and he was hot. And he's like, man, I was about to have a heat stroke and I just wasn't thinking right.
3: Mm-hmm.
2: And then but he's out there and he's got a TikTok on this as Mike guy, warning others on that. But Mike, you can go out and warn as many people as you can. But I swear to God, I'm living in Tallahassee maybe a couple days ago. That somebody said, is this legit? I got a call or a text from a Leon County Sheriff's Office saying that if I don't come in for jury, that I miss jury duty and I owe money.
3: Oh, man.
2: This is like 2-3 days ago that this person said, is this legit?
3: That scam's been going around 10, 15 years.
2: And the Sheriff's Office has been screaming for the last two years that this is a scam. But this person said, is this legit? So you can scream from the highest. You can go up in the Himalayas, scream on every single mountain. It's a scam. It's a scam. It's a scam. Somebody's still going to fall for it.
3: Yep.
2: Because they're like, they had no idea what was going on.
3: And now in this day and age with AI, with voice manipulation, you can impersonate someone, you know?
2: Yeah. Oh, God. Can you imagine how it's going to be in a couple of years or a year?
3: Well, over in Panama City, they got folks real good. This guy figured out how to sound exactly like the local sheriff. He would call folks as the sheriff and dupe them into paying him.
2: Man, I should start working on my
3: We're calling you Walt McNeil impersonation.
2: Hello. This is Sheriff Walt McNeil. I need money from you because you missed jury duty. That was my walk-in Shatner. Start off as walking ended as Shatner.
3: And it was supposed to be Walt McNeil.
2: Yeah, that was my Walt McNeil.
3: Okay, well.
2: You need to pay, or you go to the detention facility.
3: She packed my bags last night, pre-flight.
2: I am not going to try to impersonate the sheriff. Especially with the car I'm driving.
3: Right. You got enough of that going on.

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1: Good morning, Greg, Jason, and everyone listening. It's a quiet, warm, and muggy morning to start us off today. We should start off with some patchy fog and low-level clouds, but there will be a good amount of sun as well overall before the storms roll through this afternoon. They shouldn't last very long, but some could get stronger from around 4 to 6 p.m. From the ABC 27 First to Know Weather Center, I'm meteorologist Ryan Gold.
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1: When we go to stadiums, like if we go on to watch FSU, or we go to, like, you're going to Truist, or you go to a ballpark, or you go to an NFL game, when you go to the concessions, are you going to expect to have low prices?
2: No, I'm not.
1: Because they have very limited time to make money.
2: In fact, the other night of that Chris Stapleton show, $33 per drink.
1: Did you at least get a Chris Stapleton souvenir cup?
2: No. Think about that. $33 for a alcoholic beverage.
1: Wow. Now, I know there are some parks in America, like Petco Park, and I'm just saying ones that I'm familiar with the 20 or so that I've gone to with Major League Baseball. The Petco Park that I found a place that still has $5 beers.
2: Really?
1: Yeah, and so now guess what? Well, I haven't been out since I quit drinking, but I used to always sit in that section because it's like 10 rows up, $5 beer.
2: Really?
1: Oh, yeah.
2: That's cool.
1: But some of the others are crazy. Now, have you seen that some of the prices for World Cup?
2: Yes, man. They have caviar and stuff.
1: Yeah, there's the fancy AF tots. This is down in Miami. They're not even tots. They're three deep-fried hash brown patties with cream, chives, and caviar. $70.
2: Wow.
1: If you want the caviar, or $75. If you want the caviar, it's $70. Southern California's Twinkie Cheeseburger is a burger topped with a Texas Twinkie, a bacon-wrapped jalapeno stuffed with brisket and cream cheese.
2: Sounds delicious.
1: Mm-hmm.
2: And it's brilliant that they're doing all these expensive, decadent food items because, hey, these people have already paid $2,000 for a ticket.
1: Yeah, that's so, there's sure. Some Scottish guy. How much does it cost you to be over here? He goes, I think like $14,000, $15,000.
2: Unbelievable. So, yeah, they'll spring $100, $200 for some food, yeah.
1: So, but Arthur Blank, owner of the Falcons and owner of the stadium, that he promised that low concessions that he's championed for many years. So World Cup pizza slices, okay, in Atlanta, Arthur Blank said, hey, we're going to have low concession prices. So guess how much pizza slices were in Atlanta?
2: $5.
1: $3.
2: Really?
1: 32-ounce soda.
2: $3.50.
1: $4.
2: Hey, nice.
1: Cheeseburger?
2: $6.
1: $5.
2: Wow.
1: Chicken tenders with fries?
2: $7.
1: $6. And beers as little as $8.
2: Man, those are great prices.
1: Here's what he goes. In total, this is what we got. This is a family he went to with his wife, daughter, and his dad. We got three orders of tacos, a slice of pizza, two waters, and a Coke. We spent $50. But again, they probably paid $1,000 per ticket or
2: sure,
1: more.
2: Sure, yeah.
1: But, yeah, they're going to be expensive items. They're going to be expensive items. This guy from Austria, she got a hot dog, chips, and a soda in Miami. $20.
2: Okay.
1: I'm not totally mad with that. The $20 for a hot dog, chips, and soda at a stadium?
2: Nah.
1: I need to know where in Lone Depot Park she got that because they have $2 hot dogs in Miami, and they're about the size of my pinky. I took a picture of one last year, and I put it in my hand, and mind you, I have ginormous hands, but I put one in, and it like didn't even come past my palm.
2: Wow.
1: And I was just like, okay, it's still $2, you know, but it's like one bite, everybody knows the rules. Boom. It was like, you had like a little bit left after you took that one bite. So, but it was perfect for like kids.
2: Right.
1: But yeah, stadiums are going to be expensive.
2: Yeah, they are.
1: The Doke, it's going to be expensive. That's like if you can get Champions Club tickets.
2: That's the way to go.
1: That's the way to go.
2: Because that's all you can eat buffet.
1: Yeah, you're like, I'm spending so much money. But are you?
2: Mm-hmm.
1: I mean, or just fill up a tailgate. Because that's the other thing. Also, FIFA, no tailgating.
2: Oh.
1: No tailgating allowed in the stadium.
2: Really? Mm-hmm. Oh, the stadiums. They probably do it off-site, though, huh?
1: Yeah. Let's stay at the hotel. Be to go down to the game about a couple hours early. Oh, let's get liquored up here. I'm sure you can walk around. But some of these prices, I mean, the $75 for caviar, not everybody's getting that.
2: No.
1: You know, that's just like, hey, we have the fancy AF tots. $75. Somebody might have a few beers. You know what? I'm going to try these fancy tots.
2: Wonder what they charge for a lobster roll.
1: Lobster rolls, they were up here somewhere. $34 lobster rolls.
2: Wow. Probably like a 6-inch, too.
1: Brisket sandwich with chips and a bottle of soda for $28.
3: Mm, okay.
2: Not bad.
3: Not mad at that.
2: I'm not either.
3: That's in Kansas City. Not mad at that.
1: You know, it's okay, more or less, for the World Cup, said Daniel Fettelman, a German supporter in Vancouver. Okay, he's in Vancouver.
3: I'm not mad at some of these prices.
2: Sure.
1: In Mexico City, a beer could cost a day's pay. Here you go, $18 for beers in Mexico.
2: Wow.
1: Mm. But Atlanta, good job. Good job. How many more matches are in Atlanta?
2: Ooh, I don't know.
1: I don't know the further out schedule.
2: I've been looking at those photos of the Fan Fest, and it's crazy. Just a sea of people.
1: Did you see the Norwegians in Times Square yesterday?
2: No, I didn't. Were they doing the rowboat thing?
1: Yeah, but they had to wait for a little bit because there was people doing yoga.
2: Oh, wow.
1: So they stood all around the people doing yoga, thousands, the Norwegian fans, all there with their jerseys on. And anytime the yoga teacher would raise her hands, they would all raise their hands and clap. And when they put them back down, they'd clap below. And you could just see all the yoga students. They were just laughing.
2: They love that.
1: And I'm sure there was one going, namaste. We're trying to relax. Come on, get over it. Get over it. So, today, fun. Portugal and Uzbekistan, 1 p.m. That's taking place in Houston, in Foxborough. England and Ghana, that's the one, like I said, I can't wait for that. Panama and Croatia tonight in Toronto. And down in Mexico, Colombia and Congo.
2: Ooh, that'd be a good one.
1: Congo.
2: Congo's fun to watch.
1: Yeah, and Colombia, too. In Colombia, 1-0-0 on the season. Both England and the Black Stars of Ghana, 1-0-0.
2: Wow. Somebody's got to lose tonight.
1: It's going to be a good match.
2: Yeah.
1: That's going to be a good match.
2: Or it may draw. You never know.
1: The over-under, 2.5 on that game. England, minus 525. I don't know what that means.
2: I don't either.
1: Take it.
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2: Good morning, Greg, Jason, and everyone listening. It's a quiet, warm, and muggy morning to start us off today. We should start off with some patchy fog and low-level clouds, but there will be a good amount of sun as well overall before the storms roll through this afternoon. They shouldn't last very long, but some could get stronger from around 4 to 6 p.m. From the ABC 27 First to Know Weather Center, I'm meteorologist Ryan Gold.
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1: 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What's it ring?
2: You hear the bells?
3: I do. It's like the Midman coming.
4: I love this song. This might be my favorite Monkees song that Neil Diamond wrote.
3: I thought he wrote I'm a Believer.
4: Yeah, he wrote a lot of them.
3: He didn't write this one. Oh, what?
4: Or is this Carole King?
3: Yeah, I think Carole wrote this one.
4: This feels like Carole
3: King. And a homecoming queen.
4: Yeah, I guess this would be Carole.
3: Sometimes I would just be walking around singing that song.
4: Nope. Yep. John Stewart from the Kingston Trio.
3: Oh, wrote dang. This. How about that? Kingston Trio.
4: Kingston Trio. One of my mother's favorite trios.
3: They can't even walk around in Philadelphia.
4: The Kingston Trio can't?
3: We were at a estate sale the other day and they had a bunch of records.
4: Mm-hmm.
3: And there's some folks in the room. And so I blurt out, Sergio Mendez, he can't even walk around in South America. Nobody got it. It was a total mess. Whatever.
4: Madonna

0: in the news. I like a lot of her music. I was a big Madonna fan. She was just gorgeous.
1: Yeah, no.
0: I loved Madonna.
1: I think Like a Prayer is a great song.
0: That's a great album.
1: It's a great one.
0: And they even put like patchouli into the ink.
1: Did they really?
0: Yeah, so when you open that, or maybe, no, that made, yeah, that was Like a Prayer. So when you open it up, it smelled like patchouli.
1: Why?
0: Yeah, in the printing. I don't know. It was nice. So Madonna has had a falling out with Universal Pictures.
1: I thought you were going to say with her plastic surgeon.
0: No, she's definitely not had a falling out with that.
1: She needs to.
0: Goodness. She's had a falling out with Universal over the budget of her biopic.
1: Too low, too high, or too low?
0: Too low, because
1: you're not spending enough money on this movie.
0: I've had a huge life.
1: No way.
0: In a conversation with Interview magazine published yesterday, the pop idol explained that her relationship with Universal hit a rock in the road thanks to disagreements on the budget of her now shelved biopic. Madonna believed that the life she led needed a bigger budget than Universal would agree to. I was supposed to make a story about my life. I worked on the script for 2 years and spent 2 years at Universal Studios with line producers doing budgeting and casting. We had a falling out, me and Universal, regarding budget because I need it. Like, I have an extraordinary life. I have a huge life, so I needed a big budget. You know what I mean? She dove deeper into the issue, saying Universal struggled with the rising price tag. And then when the pop star pitched shooting things in Serbia to drop the budget, they said they just didn't believe in me. Madonna added that Netflix reached out with interest to make a series, but an entire new script had to be worked on unless they wanted to buy the film script from Universal for what she considered to be an extortionist price.
1: Wow.
0: That's just the way it goes, Madonna said. I started trying to understand how making a series would work. It's a very different process. You have a lot of writers and then find the right showrunner, and I couldn't find one. This went on for 8 or 9 months. I was like, good thing I have another job because I need work. I need to create. I need to do what I was put on earth to do. Ozark star Julia Garner was tapped to play Madonna.
1: Wow, she'd be a good one now.
0: Hold on, I got to see who this is because I don't know who that is.
1: She's very good.
0: Oh, yeah.
1: Very good.
0: She's even got the little gap.
1: Yeah.
0: Yeah, she'd be good. They'd have to enhance a little bit. I don't know how tall she is.
1: She seemed like a little one.
0: 5'5", so that's about Madonna's height. Oh, she was in Fantastic Four.
1: Oh, really?
0: Oh, okay.
1: The new one?
0: Mm-hmm.
1: Which, who'd she play? Girl?
0: One of the four?
1: Sue Storm?
0: Mm-hmm.
1: Susie Storm?
0: And she's coming out with weapons. So, okay. So, how old is she? 94.
1: Okay,
0: so, 32.
1: Dang. Okay.
0: Yeah, she's got a little gap. She could pull it off.
1: Yeah, she was great in Ozark.
0: She could pull it off, but I have absolutely zero interest.
1: Yeah,
0: watching a Madonna biopic.
1: I mean, the Madonna story is great. You know, she moved to New York with nothing. Mm-hmm. I mean, literally.
0: Not even a razor.
1: Nothing. Hardly any money. Worked odd jobs. Somehow got a dance scholarship to the University of Michigan. And then, man.
0: Where she was from.
1: Her influence, though, you can't deny. Britney, Christina Aguilera, Beyonce.
0: Millions of young girls.
1: Shoot, yeah, man.
0: Across the world. Millions and millions. Everybody dressing like Madonna.
1: Even Taylor Swift.
0: Yeah.
1: And, you know, she really kind of revolutionized the music video genre with MTV. Her music videos were like little movies.
0: But she got banned.
1: Yeah, she did.
0: And then she loved it when they got banned.
1: Mm-hmm. That just meant more press.
0: So 67 years old she is now. So look up Madonna on the Spotify.
1: Yeah.
0: Let me try to guess. I'm thinking that her number one most listened to Spotify song is the aforementioned Like a Prayer.
1: You think so?
0: Or
1: you're right, it is.
0: And I'm gonna say that it's 1.2 billion. I'm gonna say that, or it's close to a billion.
1: Here's what's strange. It is the number one song with 825 million streams.
0: Okay.
1: But the third number popular song on Spotify has 1.3 billion. How's that?
0: What is the
1: it's called third. Popular.
0: Okay.
1: With Playboy Carter.
0: Okay. Okay, so that's recent. That's why. Playboy Carter is who pushed that.
1: But why would it be number three if that's got many more streams than Like a Prayer?
0: Maybe because that's not, it's with somebody.
1: Ah, that's why.
0: With
1: it's not just her.
0: Somebody. So number, let's see, number one, Like a Prayer. Number two, I'm going to try to guess. Number two, Earlier or later in her career? Or, excuse me.
1: Middle. I'd say earlier.
0: Theme from Dick Tracy. Thank you very much. I'll take my money.
1: You mean Breathless Mahoney?
0: Yes.
1: No. I'll give you a hint.
0: It's not like a virgin. Holiday?
1: I'll give you a hint. Last night, I dreamt of some Pedros. Okay.
0: Really? That's number two?
1: Yeah, man. Huh. La Isla Bonita.
0: Number two?
1: Yeah, what a weird song.
0: 700, 600 million?
1: 739 million.
0: That's not a lot of play.
1: Really?
0: For Madonna.
1: Nearly a billion?
0: No, yeah, that's not. Well, again, we went in for some other artists yesterday, and then the billions that they have, that she's not in style and hasn't been for in music. She's the grandma of pop music to these kids.
1: Well, that being said, maybe that's why she's got lower Spotify numbers.
0: That's what I'm saying, that nobody knows who she is.
1: So if we go to YouTube, I contend that her views will be way up there.
0: I contend that they'll be down.
1: Really?
0: She is not part of the YouTube generation.
1: Okay. I don't know. You know more about that stuff than
0: No, I'm just saying that you think that the teenager in your house could name three Madonna songs.
1: No, absolutely not. No.
0: Do you think that the average teenager could name three Madonna songs? Other than... What Like a Prayer, because Like a Prayer became a TikTok background, but they may not even know that was Madonna.
1: Right.
0: Mm-hmm. And then every mother is going, what do you mean you don't know any Madonna songs? So guess what, Mom? That's your fault.
1: Yeah, on YouTube, La Isla Bonita has 1.1 billion views.
0: Why?
1: What in the world?
0: Maybe there was another song called that, too. By, like, Bad Bunny, and it got mixed up.
1: Yeah, that's her highest performing song on YouTube, La Isla Bonita. What does that even mean?
0: What are you talking about? What does La Isla Bonita mean?
1: I don't know what that means.
0: It means you look mighty good in pink. Because we're both typing.
1: I ain't typing.
0: Let's see. It means something beautiful, doesn't it?
1: I don't speak that
0: language. The Beautiful Island. The Beautiful Island.
1: I like it.
0: Yeah, bonita, beautiful.
1: I didn't know that meant beautiful.
0: Yeah, I get called that all the time. But people speak in Spanish. Yeah. It's a tropical island she sings about.
1: Well, I can understand that. I love me a tropical island.
0: Mm-hmm. Especially the La Isla Bonita. God, we could have figured out that meant beautiful island. Isla.
1: I couldn't have. Her number three and number four songs on Spotify I've never heard of. Yep. Popular and then Hung Up.
0: Hung Up, yeah. Mm-hmm. Yeah, that was 2005, 2006. That was on that one, Hung Up. It starts off, play Hung Up.
1: Here we go. It goes like this.

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1: Good morning, Greg, Jason, and everyone listening. Temperatures are in the upper 70s and low 80s this morning, and the humidity is, of course, very high. Skies to start us off shouldn't be too bad, with a good amount of sun and clouds mixed together. That changes heading into the afternoon, with the clouds bringing storms and showers through the late afternoon and early evening. Highs will be in the low to mid 90s. From the ABC 27 First to Know Weather Center, meteorologist Ryan Gold.
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1: Thomas Dickens, Terry Madigan coming on next hour, and also we'll have Danielle Howard and Chloe Bassam from Oak Tree Treasures at the bottom of the next hour. Jason, you ever been on a bad first date?
2: A bad first date?
1: A bad first date.
2: That means there'd be a second date and
1: no,
2: a third?
1: There would not be.
2: Oh, yeah.
1: Or there may not be. It was just a bad first date.
2: Probably so.
1: I probably have, too.
2: Probably so.
1: If I have,
2: I've put it out of my mind at this point.
1: I don't remember being on any dates.
2: My dating days are long gone, Gregor.
1: Well, unfortunately, mine are, too.
2: No, you never know.
1: Nah.
2: You just wait.
1: Zero interest.
3: When you least expect it, love will find you.
1: Zero. Shut up. Live, laugh, love. Zero interest. So women are confessing the most cringeworthy first date disasters they've ever lived through. And I'm exiting out of all the dating apps. This is from Haiyan Jung. So I took a date to the zoo with me for free, I might add, because I had a guest membership. He showed up wearing a speaker backpack. While we walked around, he played loud reggae music and even made us stop a couple hours into our day to swap out his phone batteries so we could continue playing loud, obnoxious reggae music everywhere we went.
2: Weird.
1: Needless to say, I declined joining him for lunch afterward. I never spoke to him again. He took me on a first date to Six Flags. Okay. I'm cool with that. I mean, hey, do you like amusement parks? Yeah. Well, let's go to Six Flags. I got an annual pass.
2: Over Georgia.
1: Or wherever.
2: New Orleans.
1: Well, yeah, any of them. But he didn't tell me that his two friends were going as well. While we were in line, he gave me a pass that ended up being his brothers with long hair because I could pass.
2: Oh, wow.
1: That's his brother. Apparently, I made a derpy face on one of the roller coasters, and it showed up on the roller coaster photo. He took a picture of it on his phone, and that's all he could talk about for the rest of the day.
2: Oh, man. Well, he's insecure.
1: He literally brought it up every 5 minutes and even made it clear I didn't think it was funny anymore.
2: All that does is highlight his insecurities.
1: At the end of the night, he made a big deal of the fact I wouldn't kiss him in front of his friends.
2: Or was he doing it playfully? If he's doing it playfully, that means he likes you.
1: Then he told me I owed him more for gas money than I'd already given
2: him. Oh, come on. I don't know if that's true. I think people make this stuff up for rage bait.
1: That one seems pretty...
2: Yeah, maybe.
1: That one seems pretty specific. This guy and I went on a date at a big festival. We were walking and holding hands. Ahead, he saw his brother and friend coming, and he quickly dropped my hand and sort of pushed me away.
2: Mmm. Guilt. Red flag.
1: Guilt.
2: Really?
1: Yeah, I did that. I did that.
2: That's terrible.
1: I just had flashbacks to the moment... Adams Street and College Avenue.
2: Oh, was it during a downtown get down?
1: Yes, that's how long ago it was.
2: I don't
1: remember the girl.
2: What?
1: We were holding hands and I saw some friends and I let go of her hand.
2: Didn't want to be seen with her. It was on account of how she looked?
1: No, she was beautiful.
2: Well, then what was the apprehension?
1: Don't remember. Don't remember.
2: We are some strange creatures.
1: My date got mad at me and ripped off his shirt. Not like he took it off abruptly. He grabbed the middle of the shirt with his two claw hands and tearing it off his body, screaming. I can't read that one. I went bowling with some guy I met on a night out. It became very awkward because he wanted me to take my heeled boots off because we are the same height.
2: Ooh, yeah, little man syndrome.
1: He's 5'7" for context. Then he got all annoyed when I didn't want to. This guy became suddenly awkward when the date was over. He gave me an awkward hug and couldn't run away fast enough. He had to go to the bathroom really bad. He texted me later that he had to go to the bathroom really bad.
2: Wow.
1: Is what she said. Okay. My dad owned a bakery and he helped me out on the weekends. One day we went to the movies after he was at the bakery and he was talking about this new yeast and how it was making life very hard for him. The lady in front recommended he go see a doctor. In my early 20s, a guy invited me to go get pizza. The bill for the pizza came and the two drinks, and it was like $17. I gave him a $20 bill. He paid with it. Didn't offer me the change.
2: Oh, wow.
1: He kept the change.
2: You got to give him your change back. Come on.
1: You got to give her half.
4: Where can you get a pizza for $20?
1: This was this person in my early 20s. So I've,
2: okay. It was years ago.
1: Yeah. He took me to a cash-only seafood restaurant, announced he was vegan, forgot to bring cash, and then sent back two glasses of wine that were corked.
2: Wow. I thought they were talking about Shell until you said wine.
1: BYOB there, isn't it?
2: Oh, is it?
1: I don't know.
2: I didn't know.
1: I haven't been to Shell. Is it BYOB at Shell?
4: Shell Oyster Bar?
2: Mm-hmm. I don't know. I'd be surprised if it was.
1: Dude, I don't. I think I've been there like twice in my life.
4: They don't serve beer there? I haven't been there in ages.
2: No, they don't serve beer, no.
4: I don't recollect.
1: I was on a date when I saw one man loudly complaining about his date ate all of his fries while she attempted in every way possible to change the conversation. I saw some videos last night that rage, you know, to induce rage on their partner. That this one woman, she got back and she got burritos. And they got like different style of burritos. And he's like, hey, can I have a bite? She's like, yeah, sure. So he picked it up like long ways and took a bite right out of the middle of the burrito. And you just see the wife going, mm-mm. Just like, and no, you didn't.
2: You can't trust somebody. Oh,
1: that's great. That's what I would do.
2: No, you wouldn't. That's terrible.
1: If I would give her my burrito.
2: Okay, I see. Yeah.
1: I once had a first and last date with this guy who tried to get me to dictate his every move. Like, he wouldn't turn left or right unless I told him so.
2: What?
1: So I just went, yeah, I'm not doing that. And we sat down on a bench while he continuously walked into a wall.
2: I don't get it. What was the point of that?
1: I guess he thought he was wanted to be in a video game, and she was the controller.
2: He was being an NPC?
4: Pac-Man.
2: Non-player character? Pac-Man, yeah.
1: In the middle of the date, his mom called to tell him that James Gandolfini had passed away.
2: Oh, wow.
1: He cried all night at the bar.
2: Sopranos fan, I'm guessing.
1: I'm sorry. And you know, sometimes people got to die.
2: Is that your Gandolfini?
1: Yeah. Nice. Well, this part was.
2: Oh, the sniffing. Yeah. All right.
1: Yes, he was a heavy breather. Mm. It was my first date ever. I was 19. We went to Applebee's, and he suggested getting the 2-for-20 deal.
2: Hey, there's a keeper there now. 2-for-20?
1: I wanted onion rings, but he couldn't because of his braces. Then went into detail about his extensive dental work. Then we started talking about how he was ready for kids and buying a house. We split the bill. He was 19 also.
2: Wow. Ready for kids at 19?
1: Yeah.
2: Yikes.
1: Yeah. I'm a guy, but I saw another guy on a date pull out a calculator at a restaurant and calculate how they would split the bill and how much it tipped the waitress. Girl wasn't impressed at all. You ever had a bad first date?
2: Let's hear it, Terrell. Spill it.
4: Nothing that bad.
2: That's good.
1: I said, one, and she's still a good,
4: always behaved.
2: There you go.
1: A good friend of mine. We went to Halligan's.
2: Mm-hmm.
1: And we came out and we got into my truck, and she's like, oh my God, I smell like smoke, because that's when you could smoke in Halligan's. Mm-hmm. And didn't matter where you were in there, you walked out smelling like smoke.
2: Mm-hmm.
1: I had Febreze in my truck. Guess what I did with a Febreze?
2: Sprayed it on her?
1: I sprayed her.
2: How'd she like that?
1: Didn't.
2: I guess that didn't go well.
1: No. Aww. No, that was our first and only date. And
2: but you were trying to help her.
1: Yeah.
2: So.
1: But any time that she introduces, I think the first time I got introduced to her husband, she goes, this is the Febreze guy.
2: No.
1: Yeah. And I'm like, I'm sorry.
4: At least you didn't use Lysol.
1: That's true.
2: See, you're a terrible first date story. She's telling people,
1: yeah,
2: you know, right?
1: Yeah, yeah. That's great. It's great. I'm sure she's not the only one. Thomas Dickens coming in to fill in for Dana.
4: Take a hint, you know.
5: 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It's Matt and Brett Doster with America in View.
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11: News this hour from Town Hall. I'm Rich Thomason. clear the details have yet to be nailed down when it comes to what's been agreed to so far in U.S.-Iran negotiations. Chief Iranian Foreign Ministry spokesman insisting Iran's nuclear sites are not open to international inspection. At least not yet.
12: The sites in question are those earlier bombed by the U.S. at a news conference in Tehran. But Ghayi's remarks appear to cut against those made by U.S. Vice President J.D. Vance, who said negotiations in Switzerland won an agreement for the IAEA to visit Iranian sites. The IAEA has been in and out of Iran since Israel's 12-day war against Iran in 2025, but has not been granted access to the bombed enrichment sites targeted by America in that war. At the news conference, asked specifically about Iran buying American agricultural products, Baghaei said Iran would decide on what it would import based on prices and quality. I'm Charles Tillotas.
11: Vice President Vance says Iranians have pledged to allow freedom of navigation in the strategic Strait of Hormuz, which President Trump says is now fully reopened. The Iran war comes with a price tag, pretty hefty one at that. Much of the $80 billion the administration is seeking from Congress will pay for the war. Not sure you'll want to check the stock portfolio today, at least based on where Wall Street futures stand as of this morning. Futures are down sharply, led by a sell-off in tech. That's being fueled by a big slump in SpaceX stock. President Trump will highlight the economy and American manufacturing and holds a rally today at a Mack truck plant near Allentown, Pennsylvania. France is ground zero for a stubborn European heat wave. Dangerously high temperatures above 100 degrees expected to persist through the end of the week. And on Wall Street, the Dow futures are down 217 points. NASDAQ futures off 791. More on these stories, townhall.com.
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14: Manny Machado with a home run. 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Today, the Braves $1.12 slight favorite over San Diego, -108, 8 flat the total. Shane McClanahan on the mound for the Rays today. He's 6-4 with a 3.33 ERA. $1.94 favorite over the Royals, +159, 8 over the total at Tropicana Field. 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
1: Dana Brooks, not with us today, but Thomas Dickens said, I'll come on in, driving his new Bentley. It's such a good looking
2: car. Does he get overtime for coming in and fill for?
1: Yes, he gets overtime. He gets the complete bottle of water today.
3: Yeah, full bottle. Yeah. No, I'm excited. Bottle. I can't wait for my check this week.
1: Instead of Jason filling up a tiny little cup and then only giving him a little bit of the bottle, and he might get a Biscoff also. But we don't want that to cause an international incident.
3: Oh, I see what you did there. Yeah, no, I know. Our friend Melissa wants to know about the international incident. It really isn't. It's not as fun as it may sound.
1: Okay.
3: It was so. And I don't remember what mission we were on, but we were in.
1: This is in Iraq.
3: This is in Iraq, otherwise known as Iraq. But we were.
1: I always say Iraq.
3: We were
2: potato potata.
1: Yeah.
3: At the federal government center in Bakuba, Iraq. Because I was on the diplomacy mission, so I had a PSD. And I don't know, just me being the consummate politician, I see a whole bunch of people walking around downtown, and so I want to go, you know, shake hands, kiss babies, like I'm going to get some votes or whatever. I got completely separated from my PSD.
2: What is PSD?
3: Personal security detail.
2: Okay, it's not a disease or anything.
3: Yeah.
1: That's a whole nother story.
3: LOL.
1: LOL, Larry.
3: 30 minutes later, I realized because I was kind of getting surrounded, you know, a little bit, or it felt like things were closing in a little bit. And I was like, that's when I snapped back and I was like, wait a minute, I'm not running for office in Iraq. What the hell am I doing? And then next thing you know, the whole QRF quick reaction force, because they, you know,
1: thank you.
3: When the command realized, okay, where is Dickens at? Sent the balloon up and they're out looking for me. Anyway, long story short, it was not a fun time for me after that when they finally caught up with me. So that was it. That was the quote unquote international incident. Not really.
2: But they have somebody assigned to keep a watch on you so you don't wander off Joe Biden or something.
3: Yeah. So I had a PSD. It's a team of three MPs that make sure that I don't do stuff like that. And, you know, and coincidentally, they actually got fired. So dude, you have one job. Okay. just keep your eyes on Dickens. That's the one job that you have. And they failed at that mission. So, anyway, speaking of missions, mission accomplished. Yet another one of your presidents has successfully completed a wartime mission.
2: A deal with Iran.
3: Yeah, man. Yeah, we are safe from now on. Woohoo!
2: You know, I believe Trump has a plan. I don't know that it's totally unfolded yet, so I'm kind of withholding my
3: reserved.
2: I'm reserving my criticism right now because I think we stopped too soon. I think we should have done some more obliteration.
3: I think most of us feel that way.
2: And it may very well end up happening anyway. But like I said, I'm gonna trust him that there's some grander plan. I mean, maybe he's just giving them the opportunity, giving them some rope, you know. I just don't trust those people.
3: Even my most progressive or liberal of counterparts in our party, you know, look and are scratching their heads and saying, "Wait a minute, I'm sorry, that's it. That's all." Now, you know, whether or not that's placating, I don't know. It's a little bit odd feeling to me that there's so many in our party that are like, no, you should have, you know.
2: After saying it's wrong to go in.
3: Yeah, you know. Turn it into a parking lot. But, whatever. That's fine. They want to come on board. But I know the vast majority of us at least what the numbers are that I'm seeing, the vast majority of folks are like, man, I don't think that they're actually going to adhere to the tenets of whatever contract it is that we write out.
1: So we're getting oil, and they're getting corn, soy, and wheat.
3: And cash money, too.
1: Mm-hmm. And then
2: the idea we're supposed to control the whatever cash money that we're not giving them, we're supposed to control it to make sure it's going to corn and things like that.
1: We're
2: and
1: in
2: not,
1: charge of the Venmo account.
2: Yeah, not money that they're going to use to buy rockets and missiles and rearm, which is what they're going to try to do.
3: Yeah, that's a great way of putting it. Yeah, allegedly.
2: We're going to pay vendors direct.
3: Yeah, we have a way of tracking. I feel like I heard something along the lines of like $300 billion somehow or another. We're able to track where that money is going to make sure it's not going to, you know, some sort of terrorist plot. I don't know. It seems...
1: So after all this time...
3: Seems like a lofty goal to me.
1: After all this death to America...
3: Mm.
1: It's all over.
3: Oh, yeah. Yeah. Just waving the American flag and loving us. And
2: we'll revisit this conversation in a month to see where we are.
1: About 1980.
3: Yeah, they'll be here, you know, on the night of July 3rd because they want to get in on that celebration the next day. Yeah, that it doesn't feel like that's really what's going to happen. I suspect that just like the last deal that we had with them, it's a Band-Aid. And that Band-Aid,
1: It's a Band-Aid that you've peeled off 30 times to look at the wound that's still under there, and it's not getting better. It ain't sticking. Oh, didn't mean to slam that. Yeah. It ain't sticking much of anything.
3: No, it's not. And honestly, it never will. The only way that it will, and I know for some reason, actually, I do know the reason, but there is... This notion that regime change is ultimately bad, and it's probably because of the quagmire that we experienced in Iraq. You know, we went in, we got Saddam out. Here's the thing, and first of all, let me premise this by saying, in no way, shape, or form am I advocating for Saddam, okay? Not a fan of Saddam. He was a tyrant. He was a murderer, but... Whatever it is that he was doing, it kept people on the straight and narrow because nobody even...
1: Well, the alternative was...
2: Well, you know, the best thing...
3: The alternative is what we had after we went in.
1: The people that follow him. Yeah.
2: How many years Iran and Iraq? What, 9 years or so when they were having their war? I mean, we should have just kept that going to let them beat up on each other to... Stay out of other people's business.
3: Oh, we kept it going. No. Believe me, anytime there is some sort of, you know, interaction in the world.
2: Kept it going longer.
3: Oh, yeah, no, the CIA is, you best believe, they've got their greasy little fingers in on every single thing. Now, I know part of that is me being that, you know, tinfoil hat wearing combat veteran who looks at anything that the federal government does and thinks, oh, yeah, y'all did that, and y'all did this, and whatever. I definitely have friends that are worse than I am. But, yeah, it's not a situation that one may look at and say, oh, yeah, that's tenable. Mm-hmm. Because it's never going to be that way. So long as you have the same... regime in there as you always have. And I'm sorry, I mean, like, the son, he's gonna be the same. It's the same leadership, and until you go in and completely erase that leadership.
2: Listen, how many layers can we go down? And we took off their top layer and a half. If we keep going, are we gonna find a layer that's good? I mean, yeah, we like to think, I mean, like, yeah, like, we thought the Iraqis were going to welcome us with open arms when we liberated them, but they really
3: they
2: didn't.
3: They did not.
2: And the Iranians, we like to think, I mean, Iran had a rich culture, educated, yeah, but 50 years being under this, I mean, how many of the 90 million people there are ones we could really count on or how deep do the tentacles go? I mean, the tentacles go deep. I mean, that's how they supported themselves. But, you know, can we peel back to a layer? We find some people with common sense who don't want to, you know,
3: it's
2: do death to America all the time.
3: And I think it's just human nature. Once the pain is removed and people can, have a vision of the other things that are, available to them, what their potential is, and it's just natural. This is what happens. They naturally tend towards something different. You could have 90% of the Iranian population saying, hey, look, we want y'all here. We want y'all to take out these folks
1: that
3: here.
1: 10% is in charge.
3: Well, but hang on. Once you do get that 10% out, those 90% that were like, yeah, woohoo, they see a different future, and they're like, oh, wait a minute, we could do this thing over here instead of what y'all want us to do.
4: Thomas Dickens, Sarah Magden in studio. We'll be right back.

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1: Good morning, Greg, Jason, and everyone listening. It's a quiet, warm, and muggy morning to start us off today. We should start off with some patchy fog and low-level clouds, but there will be a good amount of sun as well overall before the storms roll through this afternoon. They shouldn't last very long, but some could get stronger from around 4 to 6 p.m. From the ABC 27 First to Know Weather Center, I'm meteorologist Ryan Gold.
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1: All right, coming up in the next segment, we're going to talk about Oak Tree Treasures. Jason, how many people are coming in?
2: I think we got six, maybe seven. Now, we got three lovely ladies that are ready to come on in and tell us all about their beautiful store.
1: Oh, that is fantastic.
2: So I think they're distracted by Tommy D's fit this morning.
1: Oh, he looks good.
2: No, looks like some Rob Schneider would wear.
1: No, he looks like
2: Tommy Magnum.
1: Magnum. He needs to be out in a 308
3: Thomas
1: GTI.
3: Magnum.
2: Yeah, yep. Man.
1: Is that a Magnum shirt?
4: Is that your middle name?
3: Huh? That's my actual name.
4: I know.
3: My first name.
4: Yeah.
3: Oh, I'm not giving you my middle.
4: You should change it to Magnum.
3: Oh, yeah.
5: Is it Magnus?
3: Huh?
5: That's your first name?
3: No, Thomas.
4: No, Thomas
5: Magnus. Thomas.
3: Nope.
4: No, it should be Thomas Magnum.
3: Not saying the middle name.
2: The Magnum Law Firm.
3: One of our friends on here... The lovely Dana Brooks. Thank God she's not here, because she would totally expose me for what that middle name is. But
2: really,
3: yeah, no, not gonna say it. Not gonna do it.
2: It's Jeffrey, isn't it?
3: Nope.
5: Kevin.
3: Hello,
2: Rupert.
3: No.
2: Clyde.
3: Y'all aren't gonna get it.
5: Brooke.
3: Nope. You won't get it.
1: That's mine. So there's more candidate forums going on this week. Have y'all watched any of these? We talked a little bit about the judicial one. What are we going to really learn? They don't really campaign. There's very strict rules for judges campaigning.
3: Talked about Commission 3.
5: Which is a shame. I wish judges could, because there are some judges who need to be beaten up on. I mean, questioned, I should say.
1: Wait, could we start a pack to go against and say, hey, this judge...
3: We could. Yeah. That's actually,
5: you won't get too many lawyers contributing to it. I mean, but...
3: Right. Because at the end of the day, the vast majority of judicial candidates, if they're up for, quote-unquote re-election, they do end up getting re-elected. In fact, I'm pretty sure... There's only one that has not been reelected in like 100 years, it's definitely. I mean, I hate to call it your shoe-in, but it kind of is that way. I would love to see a candidate forum where the judicial candidates are truly questioned. As it pertains to their philosophy, et cetera. It doesn't have to be adversarial by any means, but certainly, folks need to be informed, and it's not just about how you look and the sort of physical appearances or whatever, which unfortunately that's sort of what it is.
1: So we've had the Second Judicial Circuit Group 7, and we've had the Second Judicial Group Judge Group 13, and then we've done Tallahassee City Commission Seat 3 and Tallahassee City Commission Seat 5. I think the mayoral one is this week.
5: NEBA is having the mayoral candidates next, I think on Tuesday. The mayor candidates are coming.
3: I saw that Steve had a scathing review of a response that Dot had about the acquisition of TMH, or the transfer of assets from TMH to FSU Health. I read it and I didn't quite understand precisely what.
1: With Dot and story here.
5: What was our position on? I'm sure it was anti what we did.
1: It's making false statements. This is what Steve Tallis reports. Debate fact check. Dot M. N. Johnson makes false statement related to TMH deal.
3: Yeah, it was something about that when FSU Health took over, and this is the part that I kind of got a little bit lost.
1: We don't have a contract that shows a commitment that FSU will continue that commitment
3: to the indigent community. Is what I kind of understood it to be,
1: FSU Health has noted charity care and low income medical access are unchanged by the partnership with Florida State. Blah blah blah. It goes on, and I didn't mean to say blah blah blah, but it goes on and on.
3: Sure, yeah.
1: So, and also just received a text. Y'all need to go and watch the judicial candidate forums, because there are literally questions that to the judges on their philosophy.
3: Okay. Well, listen, it goes to show my ignorance. I have not watched it, and so I'm glad if that's what
1: I have, but they're also, like, I think that one's from 1 to 2.30. They're in the middle of the day, so you got to pull them up on your computer. But, man, do it at, like, 7 o'clock at night. You got the World Cup on one screen, and the Mayoral Forum on the
5: split
1: other.
5: Split screen.
3: Good times.
1: Yeah. And then we can make out bingo cards.
3: Yeah.
1: And then, it would, you know, anytime that somebody hits that and you get that bingo card, take a shot.
3: Yeah.
1: Oh, and that's just for the candidates.
5: Yeah, I think
3: for me and you, it would be water.
5: Our local judge is by far pretty good. I mean, there's a few exceptions. I won't name names, but yeah, I don't. There's none of them that I would point to on the local level that I'd say, oh, that's a really progressive judge. I mean, you hear that, you have that in federal judges. We have a federal judge around here that's fairly progressive. Perhaps not as bad as some of the ones they have in New York or California, but on the local level, you don't really have that. But it's good to know their philosophy. I mean, you know, strict constructionist, stick to the Constitution.
3: Don't you think that it's good to have a balance, though, Terry?
5: Well, I mean, balance in what respect? I don't want a crazy. I mean,
3: well, when 95% of the judiciary is appointed by one, and I get it. There's no party affiliation in the judiciary, but let's be frank, when you're going in front of the governor and you're saying, I'm the best person for the job, and the governor says, yeah, you're the person that I want, it's not that big of a leap to come to the understanding that, oh, okay, then that's a person who, maybe not 100% of the time, but is probably going to
5: be a little more conservative.
1: Well, I'm glad we have these forums, and I'm glad that we get that everybody has the opportunity to watch them, and I hope that more people
5: Why don't you bring some of the judge candidates in here?
1: I think we're going to have people in.
5: We don't have any open seats for judge, do we? They're all.
1: See y'all Friday. Yeah. Be right back. Oak Tree Treasures.
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7: One woman is suffering from non-life-threatening injuries after the accidental discharge of a gun on Friday. Around 3:10 p.m., officers responded to a Time Saver store on West Brevard Street where they found the victim with a gunshot wound to the leg. She was taken to the hospital for treatment. TPD learned the initial shooting happened inside an apartment in the 800 block of Wadsworth Street. The preliminary investigation indicates the shooting was the result of an accidental discharge. The case is still under investigation. No arrests have been made at this time. A robbery occurred at Regions Bank on North Monroe Street Monday morning. The incident unfolded at about 9:16 a.m. at the bank located in the 2200 block of North Monroe Street. Tallahassee Online Police statistics also indicate that a call labeled as business robbery came in at

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1: Jason, what is one of my favorite hobbies to do?
2: Chinese checkers.
1: Yes, and other than Chinese checkers, what else do I like to do?
2: Parcheesi.
1: Parcheesi, yes.
2: A thrift shop, honestly, thrift shop.
1: And yeah. I love going through. I love the thrill of the hunt. And to talk about the latest Oak Tree Treasures, just opening 3802 North Monroe Street to the old Ace Hardware,
3: right? Yes, sir.
1: Northwest of I-10.
3: That's right.
1: That we have Chloe and Danielle in. Good morning.
4: Good morning.
1: How are y'all?
4: We're great.
5: Doing all right. How are you?
1: Doing fantastic. All right. How did this all come about?
5: Yeah, so Big Bend Hospice had the thrift store idea for a little over 9 years now in the works. And then brought myself along and our team to just make it come to fruition and happen. So it had been a dream, and we started it from nothing. And it's truly just grown into this just community hub of volunteers and donors and customers.
1: And a great location with the one that's open now, kind of right across the street from Kraft. You can't miss over on the Weems Extension right over there. What was it? I mean, finally making that leap to open the store, and you're like, hey, we need the community to really get involved. I mean, community is greatly involved with Big Bend Hospice, but we need the community to rethink how they give stuff away.
5: Yep. Yeah, it started as, it was funny, we'd be working there getting that store set up, and the volunteers would literally come and knock on the windows. Hey, we hear this is opening. Can we please join? We'd love to help out. And it has just continued like that. They show up still at our North Monroe location, beating on the door. We want to come help. Yeah. We want to come help. So they've really just stepped in and wanted to be a part of this. And they've known that it was something that would help Big Bend Hospice. So they're all about it.
3: I think the other beautiful thing is that we've gotten to know our customers so well that it started something so small. And then the donations keep coming and coming, because once people find out that it supports Big Bend Hospice, they are super excited to give. And then eventually one morning we woke up and thought, we have no more space. And this is a beautiful problem
1: to have.
3: That's
1: a great problem to have.
3: Yes, absolutely. Yes.
1: That's, I mean, with the donations, because that's also changing kind of the mindset of what's been instilled with us for decades. That, you know, you have a garage sale, or you're going and clearing out stuff, you have an estate sale, and you're clearing out stuff that we've always thought, we got to take it here, got to take it here. But now we're saying, take it, bring it to Oak Tree Treasures, because the money's staying here with Big Bend Hospice, right, going to support Big Bend Hospice.
3: Yeah.
1: And I think that's wonderful. All right. The thrift in me has to know this. What's like the coolest thing that each of you have seen that has come through? And it may not be something of any value, but just something you're like, oh my gosh.
5: Okay, I have two. So Danielle and I love the vintage kitchen girls in us. They're called nesting hens.
1: Yes.
5: A couple of those have come in, actually.
1: Those are ceramic.
5: And yes. Mm-hmm. Or glass or blown glass, whatever they are. They're different colors. And we've gotten the mini ones in, which used to be, they were salt pinchers. So you'd assign a color to every person at the dinner table, and they would get their color salt pincher of the hen on a nest.
1: And you know, it's funny, and that probably me and so many, everybody else listening out there of a certain age or that have these, yes, they know exactly what that looks like. Yeah. Jason, no clue. He has no clue what we're talking about.
3: Yeah, absolutely.
1: So what about with you, Danielle?
3: Mine was actually, it came in the form, one of the cool things about hospice is this is when people are getting rid of their estates and their family members, loved one things, and they give it to us. A lady came and brought a huge vase, and it was like a white milk glass vase, and she said, this has been in my family since the 1900s, and I actually, my father passed away, when he passed away, he was over 100, and she gave the vase to us with a picture of him in like the early 1900s
1: holding
3: the
1: vase.
5: Yeah.
3: That was really special. So it really, it shows like how special those items are to the people that give. And so we really try to take those items and turn them into something beautiful for their next life for our customers and the people that donate as well.
1: And I think that's great that people donating items, if there's something special like that, to tell the story of it so that can move on.
3: Absolutely.
1: Because I've gone through an estate sales and all this, and it's like, what? Why does this even exist? What is the story behind it? And never know. But to have that, like, I hope that whoever got that vase, like, they got that.
3: Oh, they absolutely got the story. So we had it in our case forever. And I made sure that everybody that came in, I'm like, let me tell you the story. Because I feel like it's a legacy of that item to be able to tell that story. And so that is what we find is important as well.
1: So how do I just show up with my stuff and go, hey, I got it? Or is there a specific time that I need to drop off my items?
5: Yeah. We ask that people bring donations while we're open. Mm-hmm. So we like to accept them from 10 to 4, just to give them some time to close down, of course. But while we're open Tuesday through Saturday, just bring them on at either location, and we'll give you a donation receipt right there, and you can go on in and shop.
1: So the new location, 3802 North Monroe Street, just northwest of I-10, where the old Ace Hardware was, we've got the grand opening and ribbon cutting.
3: Mm-hmm. Yes,
1: and
3: sir.
1: And this is taking place?
5: Friday
1: at?
5: 10 a.m.
1: Perfect. Thank you guys for scheduling it after we get off the air. Hear that, Jason? Friday?
3: Just for you. Yes.
1: Thank you.
3: Yeah.
1: Friday, 10 a.m., right up the road.
6: Hey, actually, I'm going to be there.
3: We're looking forward to it.
6: I want to be there. I like that.
3: Yeah.
6: I can't wait to check the store out.
1: What, do you like doing that stuff? Do you like going
6: I love a bargain. That's the thing. Mm-hmm. I love a bargain.
1: I love just looking. I love just looking through stuff. And one of the things I do with my kitchen stuff is finding a good Instagram plate.
3: Mm-hmm.
1: So when I'm taking pictures of my food, mm-hmm. I got to have a good plate.
6: Oh, yeah.
1: I got probably 30 plates. Gorgeous plates. Know nothing about them. One of them is from when you used to go to Chinese buffets back in the, you know, when they had the.
6: Oh,
1: really,
6: yeah, I love
1: thick,
6: that.
1: Thick. I got a whole set of Chinese buffet plates, but they're ornament and they're gorgeous with gold around.
6: And it looks like blue willow, but it's red. You know what I mean?
1: It's
6: Chinese. Yeah. I love that. That's cool.
1: And that's my steak plate.
6: That takes me back to the Chow's dynasty days.
1: That's probably where they may have come from.
6: Yeah.
1: But I think it's wonderful just to come through, and especially that it goes to support Big Ben Hospice.
3: Yeah.
1: Now, is this something that the folks, like, as they're kind of planning and getting into hospice and stuff, mm-hmm. that they can kind of pre-plan?
5: Yeah, it's talked about with patients and families. Mm-hmm. We say it's the continuation of care. So kind of the last stage in when a family member has left with hospice, it's the place that they can take their items and know that they're going to be taken care of and given a new life and a new purpose.
1: And that those stories can continue.
5: Yeah,
1: that
5: the stories continue. The funds go back into hospice and supporting the continuing care programs that we offer. So it'll give back to the Valor program, the music therapy programs, all of those services that we offer at Big Ben Hospice. You know that your items, when they're purchased, are going back to support something.
1: And y'all don't bring in your junk. I was joking around earlier with, you know, your garage sales over and come and bring in everything. Bring in the nice stuff. Mm. You know, bring in that chair that's been broken for 30 years and has been out in the garage and nobody wants it. You know, they don't want it either.
6: Right.
3: See it all, Greg. Yeah, see it all.
1: Oh, I can imagine. They treat it that. Not everybody, but there'll be people, instead of taking it to the dump, let's just take it up the street to the to the thrift store. They'll take it. No, this is not Charlie. He didn't like everything.
6: Sure.
3: Yeah.
1: Or Mikey. Nicely taken care of stuff.
5: We say gently used.
1: Gently used.
3: Yes.
1: Clothes, everything.
5: Everything. Home decor, clothes, men's, women's, and kids. We do kids' items as well. Books,
3: jewelry,
5: movies,
3: accessories,
5: jewelry. Yep. All the things. Yeah. Home goods, dishes, you name it. We take just about everything. Vintage, antique, furniture. All the things. And if we can't use something at our store and it's able to be redonated, we will do that.
1: Mm-hmm. Oh, cool.
5: Yeah. Yes.
1: Oh, I like that. I like that a lot. That's a lot of fun. Oak Tree Treasures, Mahan Drive. Address?
5: 3260 Mahan Drive.
1: right across. Right there. Academy Craft. All right there.
5: Right behind the Duncan.
1: You can't miss it. I want to talk thrift. Can y'all stick around for me?
5: Yeah. Okay.
1: All right. Awesome. All right. We will continue with Chloe and Danielle and Lingerers. Be right back. All right.

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1: Good morning, Greg, Jason, and everyone listening. Temperatures are in the upper 70s and low 80s this morning, and the humidity is, of course, very high. Skies to start us off shouldn't be too bad, with a good amount of sun and clouds mixed together. That changes heading into the afternoon, with the clouds bringing storms and showers through the late afternoon and early evening. Highs will be in the low to mid 90s. From the ABC 27 First to Know Weather Center, meteorologist Ryan Gold.
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3: Hi, this is Gary Parsons with Café de Martin, and we're thrilled that we're back open for lunch from 11 to 3. 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
11: the coaster shopping for clothes.
12: Thank you.
11: You like
12: I was,
11: that?
12: I was like, what is this? Because Tuesday is oldies playlist, and I made a new oldies playlist. I did all 60s music, and this is going back to the 50s.
11: Well, it's the 60s.
12: I've never heard this song.
11: It's 60, 1960.
12: The Coasters, yeah. I only know them for...
11: Searching, Youngblood.
12: Under the Boardwalk?
11: No, well, that was
12: that
11: Drifters.
12: Was the Drifters.
11: Yeah, yeah. Charlie Brown.
12: The Coasters, they respect wood.
11: Yes, they do.
12: So Chloe and Danielle in, and we're talking about Oak Tree Treasures, new location opening, grand opening Friday at 10 a.m., right up 3802 North Monroe Street, the old Ace Hardware. And one of the things that, so y'all aren't working all day, you're not working everything all day, every day. But your wonderful volunteers.
13: That's right. Yeah.
12: And how the community has come out to really help and support.
13: Yeah.
12: Now, speak of these great folks.
13: They're amazing. We have over 60 volunteers at our Mahan location, and we say that they are unpaid staff. And it's really, they're vital to our store, and they help keep our store running and supporting Big Bend Hospice. But the other really neat thing about them is they've become like a community of sorts to us and for themselves. So, they're just really special, and we love them. Mm-hmm. And so right now we're working on building our volunteer base for our North Monroe location. So if people want to volunteer, they can go on the Big Bend Hospice website and sign up under the Oak Tree Treasures tab. And, yeah, it's rewarding. It's rewarding for them,
14: truly.
13: The little community they build is just, it's really fun to watch. And we're lucky to be a part of it, I think.
12: Oh, that's too cool.
13: Yeah.
12: Let me find that. Okay, I'm sharing the link to the website on the Facebook Live right now. So if you want to volunteer, or if you know somebody that loves volunteering and they need a good good space to volunteer, mm-hmm. and they're on the northwest side of town, mm-hmm. come on, well, they can be on any side of town, but right. if you're right yeah. around the corner, come on and, yeah. and help. What, like 100 hours a week?
10: if they'd like to, yeah. we'd love to have that. And you also get a discount as a volunteer.
12: Oh, so. Okay, in.
10: There
12: Jason,
10: you go.
12: We're yeah. in. All right. Because, Jason, you have, 20, 30 seconds free each day?
11: Yeah, maybe. Yeah. Okay. Maybe.
12: So I have now loaded you up.
11: Yeah.
12: Because you're going to volunteer at Oak Tree Treasures, the new one opening on North Monroe Street on Friday, 10 a.m., ribbon cutting.
11: We'll see how that goes.
10: Yeah.
11: And I'd love to be there, for real.
10: Awesome.
12: Yeah, we'll go. I'll stick around.
11: Yeah.
12: I'll go to Quincy right after.
11: Mm-hmm.
10: Perfect.
12: That'll be great. And then, so for stocking, yeah, so bring by the stuff. The money's staying local.
13: That's mm-hmm. right.
12: That the money's helping out. Already a great place that so many of us have had family members, friends that have gone through hospice care with Big Ben Hospice. And, you know, the amazing job that y'all do with that. Now come and support another branch mm-hmm. of the
13: right.
12: tree.
10: Exactly.
13: We say shop, donate, volunteer.
12: Love it. Love it. And so just go, and I shared the website that, so you can go and volunteer with that. And store hour, you said Monday through Saturday?
10: Yep.
12: 10 to 4?
10: Tuesday through Saturday, 10 to 5.
12: 10 to 5. No yep. donations past 4.
10: Yep.
12: Yep.
13: You got
12: I remember I heard 4 somewhere.
13: Yes, sir.
12: And in grand opening, 10 a.m.
10: on Friday.
12: Up there. And do you have any stuff that, like, say somebody brings something in, it's very, very heavy and very, very difficult to get out. Do you have volunteers?
10: You're looking
12: that?
10: At it.
13: That's it.
10: Okay. That's us right here.
12: Well, let me go. Jason is right down the street. So let me volunteer him.
13: Yeah, that's right.
12: To come and help anything heavy that you might pull your back.
11: I'm here to serve.
13: That's right.
10: We've learned to lift with our knees safely.
12: And don't bring stuff. Like if you ain't got a power cord, they're not jumping on Amazon buying power cords for stuff. If it's missing a piece, don't be bringing it in.
11: Exactly.
12: Just recycle it, put it out. Here's the better thing to do. If it's missing a cord, you know who wants that? The dude that's driving around your neighborhood looking for garbage on the side of the road that he can mm-hmm. fix up. Mm-hmm. Don't bring stuff that they can come in, clean it up a little bit. A tiny little bit.
10: Mm-hmm. Yeah.
12: I like a sofa that...
10: Yeah.
11: Looks. Yeah, come on, man.
10: We'd like to say if you wouldn't buy it yourself,
12: don't bring it.
10: We probably don't want it.
11: Kind of like the golden
10: to
11: rule.
10: Take anything. Yeah.
11: Kind of like the golden rule, isn't it?
10: Exactly.
13: Yeah, exactly.
12: Mm-hmm. Thrift the onto others as you would have others thrift upon you.
11: There you go.
10: Yeah.
12: Then we need to...
13: We need a big sign. Yeah.
12: Thrift uh-huh.
10: That'd be a good
13: on
10: one.
13: It.
11: I like it.
12: Greg
11: like
12: Tish 2026.
11: I like it.
12: This is going to be fun. And I was saying that the only excuse I have for not going to the one that's more convenient for you mm-hmm. is that the location.
11: Yeah. Mm-hmm.
12: Because of my bubble. I hate leaving
11: He's
12: my bubble.
11: He's a bubble guy. We got to talk him out of doing this bubble thing, y'all. Yeah. You got to venture out, Gregor.
12: It's Everybody hard. Has their it's bubble. Hard. You get in your bubble, yeah. and then you're like,
11: hey, man.
12: I'm comfortable in my bubble. I'm the boy in the bubble.
11: I was on campus at Florida State Sunday. I went out of my bubble.
12: Ooh. I was on campus last week.
11: There you go. You get out of your bubble. There'll be plenty. Yeah. He goes to Quincy.
12: Yeah,
11: Quincy's out of your bubble.
12: Yeah, I'm going.
11: Yeah.
12: But but Capitals are about 5 o'clock in the afternoon. Mm-hmm. That ain't in my bubble.
10: I'm True. A Crawfordville girl, so.
12: Oh, you just get all sorts of fun.
10: I do.
12: You get traffic coming in.
10: Everywhere.
12: You get traffic mm-hmm. going out. Mm-hmm. But the road's open now.
11: But you got 4 lanes
12: yeah.
11: now.
12: Yeah. yeah.
10: Well, I'm on the other side of Crawfordville.
11: Oh, I see. I see.
10: I'm like 98.
11: Way down there.
10: Yeah. Mm-hmm.
12: When I used to go down to the River House, that I would always, like on Fridays, that don't ask me to do anything. When we had the River House, don't ask me to do anything on Friday because I got to get out of here because I got to get uh-huh. through Crawfordville before uh-huh. traffic gets bad.
10: Yep. I know it very well.
12: Yeah. And if I could get through there by 9:30, I was golden boy. I could get to Carabel in like an hour.
11: Sure.
12: But if I went at noon mm-hmm. and you're just sitting in that horrible Crawfordville traffic, and nobody knowing how to turn left?
10: Nope.
12: Mm-mm.
11: That 4-lane is nice, though.
10: It is.
11: Very
10: it is.
11: Nice.
10: Until it bottlenecks right there mm-hmm. at the merge.
11: Where does it bottleneck?
10: Like as you're getting into Crawfordville, right at the merge, down at the end. Mm-hmm. It really, both ways, both merges.
12: Mm-hmm.
10: Not
12: the
10: fun.
12: One getting into Leon County, where we have just, we're like, nah, we're still
11: too late. Right? Yeah.
10: Right?
12: Yeah. What call? It's like, hey, welcome, Leon County. No, bottle that up.
11: Right, right.
12: Let's just go to one way.
13: That's right.
12: On that.
10: Yeah.
12: So thank y'all so much for coming in.
10: Yeah.
12: When I say three, we need to yell out for Andy.
11: Okay, okay.
12: All right, so when I say three,
10: okay,
12: just yell Andy.
10: Okay,
12: right?
10: Okay.
12: One, two, three.
13: Andy!
11: It's coming.
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12: Today on the Florida Farm Bureau Insurance Wheel of Food, we got a $20 gift card to Dick Mondell's down on South Monroe, which you could hit as you're heading home to Crawfordville.
11: Okay, the winner is, well, look at here. It's Tommy Hey Bear Delilah. You like that?
12: Tommy Hey Bear Delilah.
11: Also known as Tommy Hey Bear, the truck man.
12: Tire man.
11: I think it's trucks.
12: Tire man.
11: Trucks man. Come on. He's... Know your audience, Gregor.
12: I do. I see him like almost every day in public.
11: He's Tommy the truck man, not a tire man.
12: He's also a tire guy.
11: Oh, okay. I didn't know that.
12: Yeah, that's
11: right. I stand corrected.
12: I got to get tires for the Camaro.
11: I thought it was Tommy the truck man. I'm sorry, Tommy. Come get your gift card, buddy.
12: $20 to Dick Mondell's. Y'all been to Dick Mondell's?
13: Not yet.
10: No.
11: Oh, it's good stuff, y'all.
10: Never been.
13: We'll treat ourselves after grand opening.
10: Sure will.
12: You're not treating yourself. Nothing. We're going to treat you. Jason, get them a couple gift cards.
10: All right. Thanks so much.
11: Yay.
12: It's going to be wonderful. Wonderful. Again, thank you for coming in. Grand opening, ribbon cutting, 10 a.m., 3802 North Monroe Street for the Oak Tree Treasures, Big Ben Hostess, a branch of Big Ben Hostess, because thrift unto others as you would like those others to thrift upon you.
13: We'll you got it.
11: Amen. Yeah.
10: That's
11: Greg.
10: A good one.
11: Amen.
10: We'll I like it. We'll quote that.
12: Okay. Yeah. All right, good. Chloe, Danielle, Jason, y'all be better people today than you were yesterday. Everybody else, you do the same. We'll see you bright and early tomorrow morning. Tech Wednesday right here on The Greg Tiss Show.
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17: News this hour from Town Hall. I'm Rich Thomason. Another round of primaries on tap today. Voters in four states, Maryland and New York, South Carolina and Utah, are heading to the polls.
18: In New York City, Socialist Mayor Zoran Mamdani endorsing three far-left candidates who are running against sitting Democrat members of Congress. In South Carolina, an interesting situation. There's a runoff race for two Republicans running for governor. President Trump actually endorsing both of them, Pam Yvette and Alan Wilson. The president writing on his Truth Social page, "I can't hurt one of them by only endorsing the other." He goes on to say, "It's a wealth of riches. With either, you can't go wrong."
17: Correspondent Laura Winters. The Senate has passed housing legislation, could come to a vote later today in the House. The goal to bring down home prices.
19: while increasing the supply of housing.
20: The bill represents one of the most sweeping efforts in recent decades to reduce federal regulations for housing and increase local control. The legislation bans corporate investors from buying single-family homes. That's to ensure homes are available for families rather than large corporations. It also addresses concerns about investor-driven price inflation. After final approval this week, the bill goes on to President Trump, who has already signaled his support. Bob Agner reporting.
19: Iran's president has arrived in Pakistan for talks with leaders mediating negotiations between Tehran and Washington. Today's visit comes as technical teams in Switzerland work to hammer out details of a deal following high-level talks between Iran and the U.S. President Trump is set to visit Pennsylvania for the fifth time in his second term. The president will be holding a rally today at an Allentown area Mack truck plant, highlighting the economy and U.S. manufacturing. On Wall Street, ahead of this morning's opening bell, the Dow futures are down 245 points. NASDAQ futures are off 900 points. More on these stories at townhall.com.
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22: Florida State football, they continue to do good work on the recruiting trail as three-star linebacker C.J. Ojai-Abunwa has committed to the program. He is considered about the number 1,521st overall prospect in the nation and the number 147 linebacker, according to the Rivals industry rankings. Coming out of the state of Georgia, he is listed as the number 155 player out of that state. Florida football, they have picked up a commitment from kicker Aaron McWilliams. McWilliams is one of the top kickers in the this recruiting class. Not only can he kick, but he's also considered a five-star punter.
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2: 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It's Brian Kilmeade.
3: Hi, everyone. Welcome to the latest moments of the Brian Kilmeade Show. This hour, we're going to be joined by Lieutenant Colonel Alan West. Mark Thiessen's here in studio. And we have a lot to go over. The President of the United States has got to be happy. His World Cup is going great. And he, along with Gianni Infantino, is going to be giving away the World Cup trophy together. That usually doesn't happen, but there's not usually a Donald Trump, leader of the free world, that's President of the United States. So things are always a little bit different. So we have a lot to discuss today. Just got to remind you, too, if you ever miss the show, you want to get supplements for the show, youtube.com/@TheBrianKilmeadeShow. We have our own channel. So let's get to the big three.
4: Number three.
5: They might well win the World Cup. I think after their two wins in the first two games, they have a real chance to go for it. They play at home. The crowd is behind them. The public is emotional. I mean, they're looking really great.
3: Yep, World Cup fever running very high. That was the president of FIFA. He doesn't just say that to anybody. The greatest supporters didn't predict this type of success for the game of the country. I talked to the FIFA president, as you just heard. We're going to bring you some of those highlights and the chance for the U.S. going all the way because one of their greatest players has said they will not win.
4: Number two.
6: The fascist in the White House, we have a climate denier in the White House, we have a racist and transphobe in the White House. Are we going to let them win?
3: Right, that's Claire Valdez, somebody that you would never think would run for office, but the socialist is. It's a hot topic, and it's hot on the ballot this year as the Dem Civil War is playing out in real time. As the godfather of them all, Bernie Sanders cannot be happier. We examine the races and what it means in June, how it'll affect November.
4: Number one.
7: We're beginning to move forward on some of the big issues, beginning to address some of the technical details. But I think it's important for people to understand there is a long way to go in this.
3: No kidding, General Botel. Iran, talks have begun and news is pouring out all over the talks. We examine it all and what it means for security in the region and why Israel's interests are our interest. Mark, I think you agree with that, right?
8: I do, absolutely. Just like the NATO alliance is an ally and we have shared interests. Not all the interests are the same, but we broadly have, we are both, Israel is the only democracy in the Middle East. It shares our values, and it's important that we stand together.
3: So just as usual, we watched the vice president come out of the meeting and said, good news, we made progress. Weapons inspectors, the IAEA, are going back into inspect and evaluate their nuclear program. We tried to call the inspectors at 2 o'clock in the morning. We weren't able to get anybody, so we're going to work on that today. And then a representative from Iran says, we never agreed to that.
8: Yeah. I part of me doesn't want to nitpick everything that happens, and I'm sort of holding back and like watching to see how this process plays out. Because the problem we have is that there we've lifted sanctions on Iranian oil, right? So Iran is
3: right now they're selling.
8: Yeah. So they're selling oil right now. We've lifted the blockade. We've lifted the sanctions. And so they are getting hundreds of millions, possibly billions of dollars in revenue that's going to pour into the regime that is helping them lift them up off the mat when they haven't given us anything. They haven't done anything yet to deserve it. I mean, you know, they've opened the strait. First of all, they shouldn't have the say whether the strait is open or not. That should be it shouldn't be a weapon that they can wield to close or open at their will. And second of all, they haven't made any concessions. They do say in the memorandum of understanding that they will not have or build or procure a nuclear weapon, but you know, they've been denying that they want a nuclear weapon to begin with. I mean, one of the things that we should do once we have a deal is they should have to admit that they were pursuing a nuclear weapon and give us all the details, all the bomb plans and everything else, as part of a deal. So, you know, I look, President Trump has done more than any president in 47 years to set back the Iranian nuclear program and to fight, frankly, set back the Iranian regime. This is a country that's been waging war on us for 47 years. Terrorist attacks from the taking of the hostages to the Marine barracks bombing all the way through the Khobar Towers, the embassies in Kenya and Tanzania. You go through it to the assassination attempt in Washington, D.C., where they're going to blow up Cafe Milano. They've been killing Americans, launching attacks on Americans, and America didn't fight back until Donald Trump became president. He deserves enormous credit for that.
3: Here's General Jack Keane on what the president should think about cut nine.
9: The nuclear enterprise has got to go. We don't need to get into the details of the specifics. And to do that, I believe he's got to have United States military and civilian nuclear experts on the ground executing his goals and objectives here, and the IAEA supporting that. They should be there because they have so much experience there. But we have to make certain that the president's goals are being achieved here, not somebody that's not related to the United States objectives and goals here and that's going to try to work between Iran and the United States. No, it's got to be exactly what we're talking about here. And it has to be anywhere and anytime.
3: So that's true. These are all conditions. But now we have Iran denying that we're even allowing inspectors in.
8: Yeah. I mean, Jack Keane is right, as always. You're always safe to say Jack Keane is right. That sentence is almost always correct. And look, if the what we've accomplished in operation between Midnight Hammer and Epic Fury is we have absolutely decimated the Iranian nuclear program. Their nuclear dust is so deeply buried that the Iranians have actually told our negotiators they can't reach it. We would have to come in and excavate it to get it, right? Their centrifuges have been destroyed. Their conversion facilities have been destroyed. The nuclear scientists are dead, all the rest of it. So the goal now, having done all that, is to lock in those gains and make sure that they're irreversible.
3: Yeah.
8: There are two ways to do that. You can do that at the negotiating table, or you could do that through military action. The president obviously wants to do it through negotiations. The problem is, as weakened as the Iranian regime is, they're not chastened. Just look at their behavior. This is not the behavior of a government that feels like it's been defeated and that it's weak. And so they are defiant still. They're doing the minimum they need to do in order to get the ceasefire. But I don't see them behaving in a way that they are good. This is not the Japanese on the deck of the USS Missouri signing the surrender document. And so we're going to have a hard time getting these concessions from them.
3: Right. The talks are reportedly now talking about the region, Lebanon ceasefire arrangements, communication channels to prevent escalation, maritime security in the Strait of Hormuz, and deconfliction mechanisms among the parties operating in the region. Among the people who think that's a good, I like to play you Jack Keane bites, is General Jack Keane. he thinks that this is a good move to have in deconfliction.
8: Why don't you just have Jack on instead of me?
3: Well, I just
8: cut to the chase.
3: It's a good. I was thinking about it, the last minute, but I could not get his number.
8: There you go.
3: Here's cut 11.
9: It's likely a step in the right direction. A couple of things we have to recognize, though. Iran doesn't have a claim here, Larry. This is Lebanese citizens under the guise of a terrorist organization, Hezbollah, that Iran resources, and the country of Lebanon. So it's Israel who is being attacked right on their border, Hezbollah who's doing the attacking, and Lebanon, the country from which it's coming from. Mm. And that they have to be the principals involved here.
3: Yeah.
8: So here's the problem with what we've done. So apparently Israel is not part of this deconfliction group, right? And what's fundamentally problematic about that is that the way they're negotiating this, it's like Hamas is Iran's proxy and Israel is an American proxy. And we're the two states that negotiate, and we control our proxies. Israel is not our proxy. Israel is a sovereign democratic state that is trying to defend itself. The only proxy here is Hezbollah, which is a wholly owned subsidiary of the Iranian regime that is attacking Israel and using it and if quite frankly, illegally occupying parts of Lebanon. Lebanon wants them out, right? Israel wants them out. So whose sovereignty is being violated here? Hezbollah has no business being in Lebanon, period, full stop. And they should be, if Iran wants to have a peace deal and wants to make Lebanon part of the process, their role is to pull Hezbollah out and disarm Hezbollah.
10: So, you know, the president loves that oil is going down, and who wouldn't?
8: Sure.
10: To 70-something, in the 70s, okay? And 65 is the threshold where the oil and gas companies say can't go any further, else it doesn't pay for us to drill and sell. So, okay, we're getting close to that threshold. But do you believe once we get to 60 days, it starts working more and more towards Iran because of the midterms?
8: So I think, I think Iran certainly feels that way. The president says he doesn't care about the midterms. And truth be told, if the midterms were driving his thinking, then he would have never started Operation Epic Fury to begin with. I think it's one of the most courageous decisions any American president has made in my lifetime. It didn't help him politically in any way. He just did it because he believes Iran shouldn't have a nuclear weapon. But as you get closer and closer to the midterms, it becomes less and less likely they were going to be taking military action. And Iran knows that. So they're trying to extend the negotiations as long as they can. But then that ends. There are going to be midterm elections, and after that, the president has a completely free hand. So I think they may be misplaying their hand because they think they have more runway than they do.
10: I talked to Senator Tim Sheehy on Fox and Friends yesterday. And
8: a great interview.
10: Thank you. He said, there's two things I don't like about the, and there's a lot, but two main things. He goes, I don't like the Pakistan's involved. I don't like Qatar's involved. Because I see Qatar, I see a country that plays both sides, financing terror.
8: Yep.
10: And when I see Pakistan, I think of a country that housed bin Laden, that allowed terrorists to stage in Pakistan and go and kill people in Afghanistan.
8: Yeah.
10: Do you think it's wrong to think that way?
8: No, I agree with him 1,000%. I mean, Pakistan, you know, AQ Khan was like selling weapons, nuclear technology all around the world. You know, if we're going to bring in, you know, all the bad players, why don't we bring North Korea into the negotiations too?
10: Right.
8: You know, so yes, and I believe and Qatar is
10: because Trump loves Qatar. These guys, because Trump has said great things about the field marshal.
8: Yeah, he loves the field marshal. Look, because Trump is somebody who likes to deal with the bad actors and befriend them and to influence them, and so he's not afraid to talk to anybody. So I think that it doesn't surprise me that he wants to work with them, and if he thinks that they're useful to the process, then he's going to engage them.
10: Right.
8: So you know, he's looking for a neutral arbiter.
10: When we come back, I want to talk socialism. I want to find out where you stand. I don't know. Like, you might be for it. I don't give it away. This is a tease. Mark Thiessen, is he for socialism? Will he be voting in the Democratic primary today in New York City? That's not even a good tease. You're not from New York.
8: I am.
10: Oh, you're
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0: 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I've been surfing here since I was a kid. Now, seeing my grandson out on the water, it means everything to me. Watching him and taking in the blue waves, the sea breeze, the blurry horizon.
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1: More than 80 pets were adopted from the Tallahassee Animal Service Center over the weekend as part of a statewide adoption blitz. The shelter offered free adoptions. A Monday Facebook post revealed 83 pets found new homes, 49 cats, 32 dogs, one bunny, and one guinea pig. The Tallahassee Animal Service Center was one of nearly 50 across the state participating in the Petco Love Florida Mega Pet Adoption Event. It set a statewide goal of 2,000 adoptions in 3 days. The number of adoptions should be finalized later this week. Battling a $2.4 million deficit, Quitman City Council members voted to adopt a budget that includes potential cuts to the police department while increasing some fees for residents. There are currently 11 police officers on staff with several vacant positions. In order to balance the budget, the number of police officers would need to drop down to 8. Included in the new budget are increases to resident sanitation fees and an increase to the base rate for water and sewer. This will take effect on August 1st. This is Rachel Linnea with Real Talk 93.3 Local News Update. 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
2: This is meteorologist Paul Frombly with your Real Talk 93.3 weather update. Chance for storms today. Otherwise, sunshine mixed with clouds at times. Highs level off around 92. West winds 8 to 15 miles per hour. Partly cloudy skies tonight. Chance of thunderstorms. Lows dip down to about 72. Daytime highs approaching 91 tomorrow. Ample sunshine expected.

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1: 60 million people watch it at home here around the world. It was like a billion people. And they were all impressed by how the U.S. team played.
2: Not it, just winning, it's the way they play.
1: Exactly. I mean, Paraguay is a pretty strong team, right? And the U.S. just dominated and played and attacking football. It was great to see and really, really impressive.
2: So Tim Howard, maybe the finest goalkeeper, sorry, Tony Meola, in American history, on a podcast with Landon Donovan, came out and said, hey, guys, the U.S. is playing great, but they will not win the World Cup. What do you say?
1: Well, I would say they might well win the World Cup. I think after their two wins in the first two games, they have a real chance to go for it. They play at home. The crowd is behind them. The public is emotional. I mean, they're looking really great.
3: And that's a guy that knows soccer. He's the president of FIFA. He joined me an hour ago on the set of Fox and Friends. I think I'm going to spend a day with him just to see what it's like. He says he's constantly, I said, listen, if I spend a day with you, is it all ceremonial? Is your job easy? He goes, no. I'm constantly putting out fires, dealing with problems and complaints. I go, great. That would be a pretty cool day. Maybe I'll catch up with him on a Saturday. He goes to multiple venues, maybe in the knockout round. So remember I told you in that question that Tim Howard didn't think the U.S. could win? Guys, sober up. You remember how great he was in Brazil for the World Cup? Here's Landon Donovan, great, maybe the greatest forward we've ever had, with Tim Howard. He has a different opinion, but listen to Tim, too. Cut 46.
4: Can we? Yes. Has this group proven it, that they can beat a top team? No. I tell you this, Tim, and I mean this. If they play the way they're playing, they can absolutely compete against any team in this World Cup. For sure.
5: Yeah.
4: Can you do it? I've said this over and over. Can you do it four times in a row? Can you do it in a round of 16, a quarter, a semi, and a final? That is where it gets really hard. But momentum gets going. You never know. Is it likely? No, it's not likely.
5: The U.S. cannot unequivocally win the World Cup. The U.S. will have to play the greatest game they've ever played three times in a row. Sorry, four games in a row. Round of 16, quarterfinals,
4: yeah,
5: semifinals, finals. It is literally impossible for the U.S. to win the World Cup. That's going to come across crazy. People are going to say I'm whatever. That's just the reality. But we're super excited for this ride run.
4: Well, I feel great now.
3: I would never say that. I'm really shocked. Look, he's honest. When you have when you're asked to be a commentator, when you have a podcast, you got to be honest. If that's his honest opinion, and I assume it is, that's fine. I'm disappointed that he has that opinion, especially because if you watch this guy play goal, he's done such extraordinary things in goal that defied logic. Why can't a team do that? They've already done it. Whoever thought they'd win two games outright, give up one goal, and not even have to play their starters in the third game? In terms of great players, Lionel Messi, 38, 39 years old. When they went to the MLS, they said him 34. He goes to the MLS and they say, well, you're just basically giving up a chance to ever play at the top level again. You're just cashing in America. You're playing in the MLS. That league's not good. Your game's going to drop. All he's done is score five goals in two games. Listen to yesterday, cut 45.
6: Applauding whenever they slow down an Argentina attack. Here's Almada on the move for the world champions. Now Medina pulled back here, lets it run. Messi! Oh. History in Dallas! 40 years to the day since Diego Maradona scored the hand of God. Lionel Messi scores the goal to make him the World Cup's all-time leading scorer. Wonderful moment.
3: And you think for a second he's done? No. And I think a lot of players will say, look, if I come to the MLS, you can no longer say I am giving up on me playing at the top of my game. He's showing everybody you can maintain your quality of play and play in this league and be happy in America. Where it is, this guy loves Miami. From Argentina, where he's worshipped, he loves being in Miami. You know, he played everywhere, could have gone anywhere, and now he's going to stay. And I think that, his dad, I think, is basically the general manager of the team. So he's having a great time. He gets the players he wants, and they just won a championship there. But I cannot wait. I'm going to be at the Germany-Morocco game. I'm going to be at two more games, but I'm going to be working the final and others with that media pass.
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12: Breaking news this hour from Town Hall. I'm Rich Thomason. Wall Street got off to a sharply lower start this morning. A tech sell-off playing a big role in the decline, with the Nasdaq leading the way lower after shares of SpaceX slumped. The Elon Musk venture trades on the Nasdaq. The market is now off its earlier session lows, but still in the red. Vice President Vance is suggesting the Reagan doctrine, trust but verify, very much alive and well when it comes to the ongoing talks with Iran.
13: My point is not that I trust or distrust anybody. My point is that I trust actions. And what the president has asked us to do is verify what they're doing, focus less on what they're saying.
12: The vice president says the Iran talks off to a positive start, but as the BBC's Sanjay Dasgupta explains, some key issues remain to be ironed out.
14: Speaking to Iranian state television as he traveled back from the talks in Switzerland, Iran's lead negotiator Mohammad Bakir Ghalibaf said he'd already made it clear through his previous postings on social media that the administration of the Strait of Hormuz would never return to the way it was before the war. He also said Iran and the U.S. had agreed to establish coordination mechanisms for 30 days to ensure smooth passage for vessels through the strait. Speaking to reporters on Monday, President Trump had said the Strait of Hormuz was totally open.
12: The Pentagon is asking Congress for roughly $80 billion, mostly to cover the cost of the Iran war. President Trump pays a visit to Pennsylvania's Lehigh Valley today, making a stop at a Mack truck plant in the Allentown area, casting a spotlight on the U.S. economy and the critical role of American manufacturing. And politically, Pennsylvania is an important swing state. Watching Wall Street, the Dow currently down 139 points. The Nasdaq is off 320 points, and the S&P 66 points in the red. More on these stories at townhall.com.
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17: Tampa Bay Rays laying $1.94 at Tropicana Field today against the Kansas City Royals. It'll be Shane McClellan for the Rays, 6-4, 3.33 ERA. Ludinir Avila pitching for the Royals, plus 159, 8 over the total. Manny Machado, a home run yesterday, the only run of the game. Padres 1-0 over the Braves. The series continues at Petco Park today with Atlanta laying $1.12 as the slight favorite. 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

0: Do you know how many data brokers have your information without your knowledge? 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
1: One woman is suffering from non-life-threatening injuries after the accidental discharge of a gun on Friday. Around 3:10 p.m., officers responded to a Time Saver store on West Brevard Street where they found the victim with a gunshot wound to the leg. She was taken to the hospital for treatment. TPD learned the initial shooting happened inside an apartment in the 800 block of Wadsworth Street. The preliminary investigation indicates the shooting was the result of an accidental discharge. The case is still under investigation. No arrests have been made at this time. A robbery occurred at Regions Bank on North Monroe Street Monday morning. The incident unfolded at about 9:16 a.m. at the bank located in the 2200 block of North Monroe Street. Tallahassee Online Police statistics also indicate that a call labeled as business robbery came in at the same time. In a statement issued Monday afternoon, the bank confirmed that everyone was safe following the incident. FBI Jacksonville is assisting with the investigation. This is Rachel Linnea with your Real Talk 93.3 local news update. 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
2: This is meteorologist Paul Frombly with your Real Talk 93.3 weather update. Chance for storms today. Otherwise, sunshine mixed with clouds at times. Highs level off around 92. West winds 8 to 15 miles per hour. Partly cloudy skies tonight. Chance of thunderstorms. Lows dip down to about 72. Daytime highs approaching 91 tomorrow. Ample sunshine expected. 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For all your landscaping and lawn care needs, visit thelawnjohns.com. Right now, 83.
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1: More than 80 pets were adopted from the Tallahassee Animal Service Center over the weekend as part of a statewide adoption blitz. The shelter offered free adoptions. A Monday Facebook post revealed 83 pets found new homes, 49 cats, 32 dogs, one bunny, and one guinea pig. The Tallahassee Animal Service Center was one of nearly 50 across the state participating in the Petco Love Florida Mega Pet Adoption Event. It set a statewide goal of 2,000 adoptions in 3 days. The number of adoptions should be finalized later this week. Battling a $2.4 million deficit, Quitman City Council members voted to adopt a budget that includes potential cuts to the police department while increasing some fees for residents. There are currently 11 police officers on staff with several vacant positions. In order to balance the budget, the number of police officers would need to drop down to 8. Included in the new budget are increases to resident sanitation fees and an increase to the base rate for water and sewer. This will take effect on August 1st. This is Rachel Linnae with your Real Talk 93.3 Local News Update. 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
2: This is meteorologist Paul Trombley with your Real Talk 93.3 weather update. Chance for storms today. Otherwise, sunshine mixed with clouds at times. Highs level off around 92. West winds 8 to 15 miles per hour. Partly cloudy skies tonight. Chance of thunderstorms. Lows dip down to about 72. Daytime highs approaching 91 tomorrow. Ample sunshine expected. 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For all your landscaping and lawn care needs, visit thelawnjohns.com. Right now, 86.
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1: 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That American flag blue paint, it's peeling away.
2: And we're going to scoop up a water sample to see if we can get this tested.
3: People pointed out that, you know, Jenny, if she had run across this reflection pool, she would have died as a result of that.
4: That had he not messed with pool, you know, it would still be a reflecting pool instead of a liquid jungle.
5: Algae. That's all anybody talked about at home this weekend.
6: So these people have just gone crazy with the reflecting pool. It was green. And when they painted it and fixed it, it ends up green again. But now the president's saying that it was defiled and defaced and that there was a slice right through the middle. And that explains the pieces of blue that are coming out of the bottom. I mean, if a professional, do you know of anybody that ever put the lining in a pool and have it come out? Do you? I mean, I've
7: not
6: never,
7: right away, but
6: yeah, I mean, eventually 5, 10 years, 15, 20 years for a, you know, 25 years for a homeowner listening to me right now. So I don't understand. I mean, so they're doing it again. And they said they got five people that have out and defiled it to make it look bad. Crazy.
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10: 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We rode the monorail to the Magic Kingdom, hit Space Mountain, crushed some turkey legs, and we washed it down with a couple of Dole Whips. 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
9: Sounds like a great day so far. What happened?
10: 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I'm going to stage dive to Hank. I jumped. Hank tried to catch me, and pop, my back went out midair.
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0: 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From the pages of Tallahassee Reports, it's local news that makes a difference in our community. 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
12: This hour at Town Hall, I'm Bob Agnew in Washington. A sell-off in big tech companies spreading from Asia right back to the U.S. today, and that's pulling stock values lower on Wall Street as well. For the most part, the growing likelihood of interest rate hikes coming later this year, that's not doing much for investor enthusiasm. It's helped to deflate what had been a massive run-up in AI-related stocks in recent days, as traders worry that the higher rates could hamper economic growth. Now, right now, it is a mixed bag. The Dow back into positive territory. It's up 25 points. A UN agency says a plan is underway to evacuate 11,000 stranded seafarers through the Strait of Hormuz. They're part of the backlog ever since the war with Iran began. Meanwhile, Iran's foreign ministry says no visit has been scheduled for UN inspectors to visit Iran's bombed-out nuclear sites.
13: The sites in question are those earlier bombed by the U.S. at a news conference in Tehran. Baghaei's remarks appear to cut against those made by U.S. Vice President J.D. Vance, who said negotiations in Switzerland won an agreement for the IAEA to visit Iranian sites. The IAEA has been in and out of Iran since Israel's 12-day war against Iran in 2025, but has not been granted access to the bombed enrichment sites targeted by America in that war. I'm Charles Tillotesma.
12: The Pentagon telling senators it needs roughly $80 billion to help cover the war in Iran.
7: The White House Office of Management and Budget has yet to make a formal request to Congress, but Defense Secretary Pete Hegseth has been making the rounds on Capitol Hill. A top Deputy Defense Secretary told senators about the Iran funding request last week. Some lawmakers are skeptical of the deal President Donald Trump struck with Iran to end the war and wary of the next steps. The White House has requested a remarkable $1.5 trillion for the Pentagon, a nearly 50% increase over the current fiscal year's funding levels. Bernie Bennett, Washington.
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15: Manny Machado with a home run. It's the only run of the game as the Padres blank the Braves 1-0 yesterday in San Diego. Today, the Braves $1.12 slight favorite over San Diego -108, 8 flat the total. Shane McClanahan on the mound for the Rays today. He's 6-4 with a 3.33 ERA. $1.94 favorite over the Royals +159, 8 over the total at Tropicana Field. NASCAR headed to Sonoma, California for the Toyota Save Mart 350 on Sunday. Denny Hamlin, the +550 favorite to win the Cup title, with Kyle Larson and Tyler Reddick both at 8-1. 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
6: Good afternoon and welcome to the Steve Stewart Show here on Real Talk 93.3. Thanks for tuning in on this muggy Tuesday. Look, we got a lot to talk about. It's not all good news, but it is information that as we roll towards the elections, that you're going to need to know about. I will tell you that you may note a bit of frustration in my voice as I deliver this show, and it's because things are starting to mount. July 18th, I think, or so, the absentee ballots will go out. People will start casting their votes. We've got our first round of forums will be completed this afternoon, and so we'll be able to go back and get this information and get it to you and help you decide who to vote for. So there's some time there. And our plan here is to try to get as many candidates on the record in our studios and other forums and then get this information out to you basically in a very concise way so that you can refer to it after July 4th. You'll have some time, a couple weeks to sort of digest it. Clearly here today, we'll talk about, some of what's been going on in the city races, the mayor's race, the city commission seat 5, Diane Williams Cox, trying to maintain her, position. And also in the seat, which Commissioner Matlow is leaving, where you have 6, candidates. We're going to get you up to date on some portions of debates and comments that they've been on and they've made so that you can get that information. But my frustration comes from the misinformation and incorrect information that is being propagated, promoted in these debates and in other areas by people and not being called out. And so we'll attempt to do some of that here because there are some pretty big errors that are being committed by candidates. And, you know, it is my thought that journalism is here to highlight that and to double down and say, what do you mean by this? And so we'll talk about it in the mayor's race. But more importantly, we've got a clip from Dot Emin Johnson, who made an unbelievably incorrect statement. Now, I won't say anything about our motives at this point, but it's clearly incorrect. And it's one of the bigger issues that we have discussed and has been widely covered over the last months and about the TMH-FSU hospital deal. And so far, we are the only media outlet to call her out on it. And actually, she's made a couple of very strange remarks in these debates, which have proven to be factually incorrect, but again, not held to account. So we will get to that. City Commission seat 3, which has the 6 candidates. Couple of interesting questions, and we'll get you their answers. Their grades, they were asked to grade the city manager, Reese Goad. And you would think that it would all be D's, but it's not. So we'll run through that because I think that will give you some insight on each of the candidates. They were also asked a question about revealing their political ideology or their party identification. Again, very interesting responses. So we will get to those. Again, this is the type of information that starts to give you some insight on maybe what candidates you would be interested in voting for. And so that's why we want to get this information to you. Now, back to the misinformation and correct information. On Thursday, I encourage you all to tune in. This will be a dynamite show because we are going to talk about some of the misinformation that is being spread in regards to the local economy and other issues. There was a former publisher of the Tallahassee Democrat, Skip Foster, made a presentation at the Capital Tiger Bay last week, which was made the rounds on social media. To his credit, he posted the comments, which I downloaded and started going through. Major incorrect information. And again, you know, Capital Tiger plays, the Capital Tiger Bay Club has been around for decades. And to get on that stage, you know, is again, it's a privilege. And usually they have debates so that they're not responsible for the content that's provided there. But the content that was provided, like I said, we actually have a transcript of the comments that were made. And I don't understand where people are going with this. But again, the incorrect assessment of the jobs market, population growth, crime rate is just amazing. And the fact that these incorrect statements can be made in such a forum and not be challenged. Again, we've got an article up on the jobs numbers that you can go look at, the other two areas, and actually the population. But when you start, quote, dirtying up a city with exaggerated crime rates, if I'm with the Chamber of Commerce, I'm the first one to call somebody out and say, this is not good for business. It wouldn't be good for business if it was true. It's even worse that it's false. And so our Thursday show will be dedicated to this type of misinformation. Now, the motives, again, is going to be purely opinion at this point. I've got some. But this community needs to take a step back. And we need to start holding people accountable for this incorrect information, which just, quote, dirties up our community. And we're getting it from all kind of different quarters. You know, these candidates, people with ulterior motives. And it's time that it gets called out. And it's going to start today on this show with some of the comments made by Dot Inman Johnson. And on Thursday, we'll address it in a more comprehensive way on these comments made at Capital Tiger Bay, which can't go unanswered. And I'll just give you a hint. When you say the crime rate in Leon County is 3 times the Florida rate, that's a big deal, especially when it's false. And so, anyway, as you can tell, a bit frustrated, I love debates about facts, and I'm willing to change my opinion when I'm given numbers that show different things, but get very offended, as I think other journalists in this community would, about misinformation that is being promoted. And so, but now back to information. When we get back, we're going to talk about Leon County School Board staffing. There was a debate held this morning, and this is what we've always said. You get the debate going on staffing, and you get people on the record. Marcus Nichols made some comments that we're going to discuss in a debate, which I hope he can back it up. But we'll talk about that when we get back.
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6: 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Thanks for tuning in. Took a deep breath during that break. We'll move on to Leon County Schools before we get back to city commission races. And this is this issue on administrative bloat and staffing is an example of how local media can take an issue and advance it And get some start getting a discussion and then some answers. It doesn't mean the answers are readily available, but we start to get a path forward. And I'm proud that we started this discussion about overstaffing and the money being spent not on teacher salaries. Yes, a conservative asking and demanding that teachers be paid more here in Leon County. And you find out that the priorities of the current school board administration is not where it should be. And we started doing digging, and now it is about money being spent on school administrators and non-instructional staff, other support staff, and we published the numbers of those staff, and we're starting to get into the discussion. It has been admitted that we've got a problem with the number of assistant principals. And we wrote that story that we led the state in assistant principals when you control for school population. And so you start chipping away and you make elected officials answer questions and be accountable. And you start trying to get to the answer. This is a complicated issue, but it is a relevant and important issue. The school board has advanced two tax increases, one which is a half penny sales tax for infrastructure, which is a renewal, and the other is a straight out property tax increase, $1 million to $25 million a year coming out of your pocket. Now, when that was voted to be on the referendum or on the ballot in November, there was some debate about how the legislature would maybe provide tax relief that could hurt school finances. That's not the case any longer. School boards will be held harmless on any legislation that's passed to cut property taxes. So that's off of that's a reason that they voted to move forward with this tax. So it's not there. And they also originally said that they wanted this tax to go directly to teacher salaries. That also is off the table now. It can be used anywhere. So now it just looks like a money grab, and you put that in along with this bloated staffing, and you start asking questions. So we published the numbers of staff, and it was clear that that Leon County, compared to a peer group of four other districts, had 200 to 300 more staff in these groups, non-teacher, administrative, and instructional staff. All right. And then I started hearing the rumor that, well, you know, the reason why these peer groups have fewer numbers that they're reporting to FDOE is because they're gaming the system. They're contracting with outside services to provide the same service. And Leon County is hiring people. So I said, okay, let's look into that. How do you look into that? Well, you start looking at the money that's being spent, not just at the staff numbers. Because if you look at the budgets that are submitted to FDOE, there's a template that every district submits. And on, for example, there are four or five categories on school administration. And they have salaries, benefits, and they had outside services. So if a peer school district was not providing salaries and benefits, but were contracting outside services, it would still be in the total number that was being spent in that category. So I said, all right, let me spend some time gathering the budget data from these peer groups, and let's see if what the school board is promoting that these other school districts are using contract services would show up in the end dollar figure. And so that's what we did, and this is what we found. When we start looking at the end dollar figures for school administration, the peer group average was $19.33 million. Leon spent $26 million. That's $6.6 million more in school administration, whether it be on salaries and benefits or outside services. Okay, so looks like we've got more money on administration, school administration. That's where you would have assistant principals, deans, and principals. And they've already admitted now that they have too many assistant principals. Well, there it is. $6.68 million more than the peer group. So how about non-teacher instructional staff? Well, if you look at that average, the average for the peer group is $12.22 million. Now, again, that's not salary. That doesn't include just salary benefits. It includes outside services, which would be contracts to provide those same services. The average is $12.22 million. Leon is $16.54 million. Difference of $4.32 million. So this seems to call to question the idea that the other school districts are avoiding the staff numbers by using contracted services. They're not showing up in these dollar figures. When you add those two numbers together, you get about $10 million above the peer group average. $10 million a year. This is for 25-26. So that's a lot of money. Over 4 years would be $40 million we're spending on bloated staff. Now, this is the interesting part, and this is why journalism and local journalism is so important. Because Marcus Nicholas has got a challenger. Marcus Nicholas is probably the favorite, I would say 100-1. But he had to show up and do a debate in a forum with a gentleman who's decided to challenge him. And we should all be thankful to this gentleman. Because the first question in today's debate involved staffing. And Marcus Nicholas, the chair of the Leon County School District, parroted the same information that I had been hearing, that other school districts are using contract services. That's why the numbers of staff look so high. Well, now, if you go to TallisReports.com, the story we just posted, the follow-up question, which clearly didn't happen today, but will happen sometime, is, well, if that's true, Dr. Nicholas, why do the dollar figures not show that? Because if they were transferring salaries and benefits to contracted services, then we should be more even on the dollars. But we're not. We're still over. So that's the next question. But the point I would like to make is that just talking about that this issue has got it into the cycle. And now Dr. Nicholas is on the record of saying that this is why the staffing numbers are higher. Well, now he's got to answer the question, wait a minute, we've drilled down one more time, and here's the chart that shows not only are the staffing numbers up, so are the dollars. So how does that fit with your contracted services argument? That's the next question. There'll be another debate. This story has been published. Hopefully, media outlets near and far will read Tyler's reports and say, you know, this doesn't really rhyme with what Dr. Nicholas said in that debate. So look, you know, I'm being a little sarcastic in my tone, but I want to be very clear in that this is a serious topic. When you've got numbers that show a government entity is spending $10 million more a year on staffing, not directly related to educating your kids, and now they want $25 million more out of your from your property tax, out of your wallet, that's a big issue. And I'm excited that this information is in the media cycle. Now it is important that we continue to ask the questions, hold people accountable, promote transparency, and get answers. We're almost there on this issue. And this started, you know, I will give Alva Smith credit for getting this going with looking at declining enrollment and the lack of population in schools. And we have started to dig and dig, and we are at the precipice of getting an answer. Now, they've already admitted, remember, they've got more staff, but they're saying now that they're not spending more money, but they are. And so hang in there. We're almost there. I need other local media outlets to follow up with these questions. We need parents to show up at the school board meeting and say, look, heard your answer, but this chart, what's wrong with this chart? Looks like we're spending $10 million more a year on staffing than, you know, than Gainesville and Okaloosa County and Bay County and Santa Rosa, which have the same number of students. What's going on here? Anyway. All right, when we get back, we'll turn our attention to the city commission races. We got a clip to play for you, so tune in. That'll be very instructive.

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1: One woman is suffering from non-life-threatening injuries after the accidental discharge of a gun on Friday. Around 3:10 p.m., officers responded to a Time Saver store on West Brevard Street where they found the victim with a gunshot wound to the leg. She was taken to the hospital for treatment. TPD learned the initial shooting happened inside an apartment in the 800 block of Wadsworth Street. The preliminary investigation indicates the shooting was the result of an accidental discharge. The case is still under investigation. No arrests have been made at this time. A robbery occurred at Regions Bank on North Monroe Street Monday morning. The incident unfolded at about 9:16 a.m. at the bank located in the 2200 block of North Monroe Street. Tallahassee Online Police statistics also indicate that a call labeled as business robbery came in at the same time. In a statement issued Monday afternoon, the bank confirmed that everyone was safe following the incident. FBI Jacksonville is assisting with the investigation. This is Rachel Linnea with Real Talk 93.3 Local News Update, brought to you by McElmore Systems, Tallahassee's go-to Mac store. Check them out online at McElmoreSystems.com.
2: This is meteorologist Paul Frobley with your Real Talk 93.3 weather update. Sunshine mixed with clouds at times this afternoon with a chance of thunderstorms. Daytime highs approaching 92, westerly winds 8 to 15 miles per hour. Partly cloudy skies again tonight, chance for storms. Lows dip down to about 72, highs around 91 tomorrow. Sunny skies. 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

All right, quick question. When did your garage turn into a storage unit that you don't even remember renting? Like you open the door and it's Christmas decorations from 2007, a broken treadmill, three mystery boxes, and one rake you swear you've bought twice. Yeah, I'm in the same boat. That's why I finally called Southeast Portable Buildings right here in Tallahassee. And listen, these aren't those flimsy, good-looking a thunderstorm sheds. These things are legit.

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1: All right, welcome back to the Steve Stewart Show here on Real Talk 93.3. Thanks for tuning in. One more thing on the school board stuff there. The look, if this proves to be true, which I think it is, we'll see. The numbers are what they are, and I don't think they're going to have a good explanation for this. But it's time for the school board to vote to repeat to pull back this property tax increase. Now, I'm not talking about the renewal of the half penny. We'll move forward with that. That is a renewal. It will help maintain our schools, provide some expansion where it's needed. But this property tax, if these numbers hold true, and Dr. Nicholas's comments about contracted services, it's just a smokescreen, then there needs to be a reckoning here, and we need to get this proposed $25 million property tax increase off the ballot. So that's where we're headed with this. Now, and we'll talk more about this on Thursday when we talk about the general economy and some of the other incorrect facts, and I put parentheses around those facts, that are being fed into this news cycle, the news system, for voters to just blindly take. But we'll deal with that on Thursday. Right now, city commission races, mayor's race. We talked a little bit about this front page story about the first forum at the Capitol Service Conservatives Club. And, you know, civility looks to be the issue. It depends on if the challengers are going to be able to make that an issue that will hold Commissioner Matlow accountable. If it doesn't, we'll know more this afternoon because there's a mayoral forum going on this afternoon. But Commissioner Matlow is quite the politician, and it makes me laugh to a degree. Laugh almost like, really. But he doesn't have a vision for Tallahassee. He's cherry-picking on issues, data centers. I promise that we're going to stop the growth in Northeast. You know, we don't, the city commission's corrupt. Those are issues. He doesn't have a plan. He just wants to get elected, and he may very well get elected because voters usually vote on emotion. And I understand he was out this weekend in the Northeast just saying we're not going to support growth and not responsible growth. The fact that he voted to support the growth out behind Childs High School, you know, he's got a little bit of a conversion now because he knows that, well, wait a minute, maybe I can, these people don't want growth because they're worried about traffic. I can hijack that issue. But anyway, we'll learn more in the forum in the mayor's race. But the other two city commission races are getting a little bit more mature in where they are. I want to turn our attention to city commission race number 5, seat 5. Diane Williams-Cox facing Dot Emin Johnson and Tiffany Hill. I've watched the debate probably twice, read the transcript. TMH issue, which the city selling the hospital, the city-owned hospital assets to FSU, obviously is a progressive issue. They are totally against it at all steps, and they have made a point of really stretching the truth in a couple of situations. But at this debate, Dot Emin Johnson just busted through any illusions of nuance and made a statement that was factually incorrect. And it was a big statement. And what I want to do is set it up here, and then we'll play the clip. So the issue is this. The city of Tallahassee, who owned the hospital assets, was not charging TMH any rent. And in exchange for that, TMH was providing hundreds of millions of dollars of indigent care. It was in their lease agreement, their contract, that they were required to do that. Now, this was a big talking point when the city

0: sold the hospital assets to FSU, in that contract, that language remained. And when it was signed back in April, FSU was required to make sure that TMH continues to provide indigent care at a level equal to or greater than what they were doing under the city's lease. And again, it's in the contract. And if they don't do it, for example, if TMH starts complaining to the city, or if you get some audit that shows that indigent care is not being provided, that is a breach of contract, which has legal consequences, and the hospital ownership could go back to the city. So it was a, it was discussed at the number of the public hearings. It was widely reported on that this was going to be in the contract. And when it was signed, it was there. So during the debate, Dot Inman Johnson basically said, we don't have a contract for indigent care, trying to score political points on this deal. Now, you can have critiques of the deal, but that can't be one of them. So I want to play you the clip now, and then we'll discuss it.
1: Up to 25% of our population lives in poverty. That hospital provided indigent health care. We don't have a contract that shows a commitment that FSU will continue that commitment.
0: That's an absolute false statement. We do have a contract. It's verifiable. You can just look at the contract. And for her to make that statement to try to score votes and points over her opponents is just, to me, unbelievable on an issue that has been widely reported on. Now, again, we are the only outlet that's highlighting this issue, and it's a big issue. And the point on this is Diane Williams-Cox came along later and said, we do have it in the contract. But the point on this is that if you don't have some media outlet or local journalist to say, wait a minute, one saying we don't, one saying we do, that's a major issue in a debate. It hasn't been reported on. Now, I sent an email to Dot Inman Johnson. She denies she said it. You just heard it. Now, did she misspeak? Well, she did, but she did not get called out, or she has not said, she has not issued a statement that said, I misspoke. And yes, it is in the contract, because that's a major issue. That was a major issue and one of the biggest transactions in the history of Tallahassee. Now, we are researching another comment she made related to Mayor Daley that, again, appears to be completely false. We'll report on that later. But this is, again, TMH, a big issue. And when you don't have anything else to say, just say something like that that you hope sticks. So we'll see where that goes. Now, on City Commission seat 3, want to spend just a few minutes looking at that issue. And I want to give you the candidates' names. I know this seems long, and we'll carry on into the next segment. But there are 6 people that have qualified. 7 had originally signed up to run, but only 6 qualified. I'm going to give you their names, and then we're going to go over 2 of the questions that they answered, which I think may provide some insight that would help you decide who you're going to vote for. But the candidates are Daryl Alford, Tom Derzopolsky, Talithia Edwards, Max Hurley, PJ Perez, and Norm Roach. Now, one of the questions they ask, which I thought was a good question in the sense that there was variation in the answer. What you don't like to do is get in these debates and ask a question and everybody gives the same answer. Because then you really can't tell any difference. But the question was, give a letter grade for city manager Reese Goad's tenure. Now, let me set this up and then we'll get to what their answers were after the break. As you know, city manager Reese Goad has been in the position for 9 years. He recently announced he was going to retire September 30th or sooner if there was a new appointment. During this nine-year tenure, he has been the subject in a couple of election cycles by the progressives of, look, you vote for me, if we can get a majority on the city commission, we're going to fire Reese Goad. he's been able to survive those campaigns and those election cycles, and now he's going to retire. But his tenure over 9 years covers a lot. He was appointed during the just after the corruption scandal. And look, when he was first appointed, I was dubious about his appointment. I wrote and made that point. If you go back and look at how the city is being run, you know, again, he is the city manager. He's become a political figure as of late because of the progressives. This is a nuts and bolts type of operation. I always think they spend too much money on a number of issues. But anyway, the question was asked to give him a grade, and we get back after the break. We'll go through what each candidate, the grade, and I'll give you what I think the implications are of that grade is, and you can process that information. We'll be back right after this break.

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1: All right, welcome back to the Steve Stewart Show here on Real Talk 93.3. Thanks for tuning in. Hope you're having a great Tuesday. So real quick, not real quick, but back to what we were talking about. Grades of city manager Reese Goat on his tenure by the six candidates running to fill city commission seat 3, which is being vacated by Commissioner Matt Lowe for his aspirations to be mayor. Daryl Alfred gave city manager Reese Goat a D, stating that while the city is not, quote, in flames, residents do not feel he has been accountable or receptive to their needs. Tom Derzopolsky assigned a B-minus grade, noting that he gives Goad some credit because the city departments are incredible. Talithia Edwards, a little bit of a different answer, which has some merit, declined to give a grade, stating she had not worked with him enough to provide one. Now, Max Hurley, everybody's favorite Democratic socialist, and you'll know why I said that in just a minute, he provided a very interesting answer, and he may be the only progressive that's willing to deal with facts here. He said he provided a split grade. He gave a grade of a B for product. Now, this is Max Hurley's a guy. This is Matt Lowe, one of Matt Lowe's right-hand men. He got a B for product, but an F for attitude. Well, I think that, and he also added he wouldn't hire Goad to be a city manager, but gave him a B for the tenure of the product that he's delivered, which I think is very interesting. PJ Perez, who has been endorsed by Commissioner Mallow, he's endorsed Mallow for mayor, and gives him an F, citing his contribution to the device in the Sun of Commission. And then Norm Roach, who has actually been a city employee at one point, and is one of the more moderate candidates in this field, awarded him an A-. So if you look at these grades, they range from an A- to an F. But there, in between, there are two Bs and a D. So we'll publish an article on this, and you can look at this if this is important to you. I think that I know that the numbers here in terms of being the grades being having some variation looks good from a campaign standpoint of being able to differentiate these candidates. Now, on to the next question, partisanship. Daryl Alford says he's a registered Democrat. He mentioned being raised in a vote blue no matter who household, but emphasized that he does not want to focus solely on party affiliations. Tom Derzopolsky said he's a registered MPA. He stated that he chose to be an MPA because he seeks the best leadership for the moment rather than following a specific party. Talitha Edwards says she's a registered Democrat and stated she has been one her entire life. Again, Max Hurley with an interesting answer. He identifies as a lifelong member of the Democratic Party, a member of the Democratic Socialist of America, and a believer in the power of unions and labor. PJ Perez said he is currently a registered Democrat. He noted that he was an MPA for a long time while working as a teacher to maintain the trust of his students. I guess he changed that. Norm Roach is registered as an MPA for over a decade. His political journey included being a Democrat in his youth, then a Republican for approximately 6 years before deciding that parties serve themselves rather than people. So those are two issues, the grading of the city manager and their sort of party ideology, where there's great variation among the candidates. And so that's why that is important to me to get those to the voters, is because of the difficulty in trying to sift through six candidates in a primary on a local election. You've got to have like these go-to questions. Now, I think if it gets more than four, you lose track. These are two really important ones. I think the next ones might be related to law enforcement and economic growth. So we'll look for some of those issues to get at. And as I said, from the mayor's standpoint, we still have a forum this afternoon, which we will get on and get you some information on. But the two races, City Commission seat 3 and 5, are, as I've said earlier, are starting to mature. And what I mean by that is there's starting to be some separation between the candidates. And that's what you really need. Now, at the mayor's level, I can actually see the separation, but it hasn't come out yet, in my view, in answers that are on the record. I think the Capital Conservatives Club forum was interesting to see the candidates, but other than Commissioner Matlow continuing his criticism of the city and Mayor Daley, I don't think that there's been a lot of, well, I guess that would be, if you just start thinking about this, there was Loran Osley and Faust and Daryl Parks talked about civility, but they haven't really put it into policies yet or examples of why they're different. And so we'll see if that happens anytime soon. Now, I would encourage you to go and look at the story we have up on Leon County School staffing. We talked about the staffing numbers, and now we're looking at the staffing dollars. And breaking news, we've got an answer from Dr. Nicholas that we're going to go back and get that, get the word-for-word answer, and then we'll see how that, the implications of that on our reporting, and we'll advance the story. This is how things work, and it should work, is you get these issues and you move them forward. So I encourage you to look at that. The other thing, we've got the story up on Dot Inman Johnson and her comments related to the TMH deal. I encourage you to look at that and give it the weight that you think it deserves in evaluating candidates. And then a program note on Thursday, as I said, we will be addressing some more of this misinformation and incorrect information that's being promoted and dropped into the information news stream here in our community. We will put the caution and red flags on the data, and then you'll be informed, and you can go around and look at the other media outlets and see if they're addressing it. And my colleagues there in the local news system, hopefully we'll be combing through these debates and looking at statements made by people that consider themselves or are viewed as being influential. You know, even if you're considered to be influential in this community and you make a statement, you need to be able to defend it. Are there it's just saying things that maybe fit your narrative are, you know, again, you got to be transparent and held accountable. So we'll talk about that on Thursday. So be sure and tune in then. But until then, a lot on Talis Reports to read about and to get caught up on. So go there and check that out. Have a great Tuesday afternoon. We'll be back on Thursday.
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4: Tampa Bay Rays baseball, they lose to the Kansas City Royals yesterday 2-1. Chandler Simpson had a couple hits. Yandy Diaz driving in a run with a double. Drew Rasmussen takes the loss, going six innings, allowing two runs on four hits, five strikeouts, two walks. Series continues tonight. Lefty Shane McClanahan on the mound. He enters 6-4 with a 3.33 ERA. Elsewhere in baseball, the Marlins' eight-game home win streak comes to an end yesterday. They lose to Skip Schumacher and the Texas Rangers by a 4-3 score. Series continues tonight. Sandy Alcantara on the mound. And a big trade for the Miami Heat. They are acquiring Giannis Antetokounmpo and Bobby Portis from the Milwaukee Bucks. 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I'm Matt Pauley on Real Talk 93.3.

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10: 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Boys in studio, that's always a good thing. He's Ira, he's Corey, I'm Jeff. Thanks for being here, everybody. We appreciate you. As always, we begin with a hearty yay sausage.
11: It's grilling season.
10: It is.
11: I mean, get that registers, get your grill going. Mm. I do the Weber. I go charcoal, old school.
12: Yeah.
11: You're more of a gas fire guy.
12: I just throw in the skillet.
10: Do you grill ever? I don't picture you grilling
11: I've seen him grill.
12: Stephanie grills.
10: I was going to say, you're not grilling this guy here.
11: I've seen him grill hot dogs.
12: Yeah, yeah, but I eat stuff off the grill. Yeah. Does that count?
10: Yeah. Yeah, you should probably, you got it, you know, you got a home there, you got a nice one, you should maybe start to master the grill.
11: Or just invite your boys over every once in a while.
10: Every now and again.
11: The only invitation I've gotten was, hey, we're having a party with other people, if you'd like to swing by.
10: Mm-hmm.
11: But you're not really on the guest list.
10: Yeah, yeah.
11: But yeah, so maybe we'll do.
12: Come if there was registered sausage.
11: If you had registered.
12: That wasn't part of the invitation.
10: Why don't we have a registered sausage party at Corey's house this Saturday?
12: Every night is a sausage party at Corey's house.
11: Register sausage, guys. Registermeats.com is the website. If you're in this part of the country, you don't have to go to the website. Go to your local grocery store. They have all the different varieties. If they don't have all the different varieties, talk to your meat manager.
12: Mm.
10: Bust that ass.
11: I mean, listen, you can start polite.
12: Belt ass.
11: That's where we get to eventually. We don't start there. But if you go to your local grocery store and ask them for registered sausage to have it, if you're in this part of the country, Ben's suppliers will ship it to them, and you can buy it at the store. If you're in different parts of the country, go to registermeats.com. They'll have it delivered. Premium pork sausage, delicious. There are other imitators. There are other varieties, the other companies out there. But Registers is awesome, and they support us, and Ben's a huge Noel. And we encourage you to support Register Sausage.
10: All right. There we go. Mm. We did it.
12: Well done.
10: We're off and running.
11: So what time are we coming over Saturday?
10: Yeah, I was going to say, did you tell
12: what's
10: Stephanie
12: going on Saturday,
10: we're rolling
12: anything?
10: In? Nothing.
12: Maybe Thursday night for the soccer? Maybe a little soccer watch party?
10: We could do that.
12: Although, I guess it doesn't mean anything.
10: No, we're already through.
12: Nothing.
10: We're already through.
12: And they're not going to play some of their guys.
10: Yeah.
12: So. Anyway.
10: Yeah, yeah. So Saturday it is. We'll see you Saturday.
12: Oh, great.
10: It'll
12: perfect.
10: Be good. Tell Steph we'll be there around lunchtime.
12: That's well. She'll say I shop to work the grill. Yeah, lunchtime. We don't have a lunch party, but she'll be working the grill.
10: No, we're going to have a lunch party. It's an all-day thing here at the Clark household, man. We're going to get it after it. Start drinking around noon. We'll stumble out of there around 2 a.m. Old school.
12: Okay. Yeah. Nice.
10: You got a pool at the new crib?
12: No, the neighborhood does.
10: Oh, that's not the same.
12: No, it's not.
11: Yeah, I don't want to start with a downer, but I also don't want to forget about it. But
10: I do want to
11: mention Guy Moore.
10: Good call, because I was going to ask you to do that.
11: All right, there you go.
10: There you go.
11: So, Guy Moore, if you've been to Garnet Gold, most of our audience, I'm sure you've been to Garnet Gold once or twice or 10,000 times.
10: Correct.
11: Over your time of being a Florida State fan. I mean, it's decades that they've been the only local. Well, back in the day, there were several local sports merchandise stores in Tallahassee that catered to Florida State community. But for the last, I don't know, 15, 20 years, I feel like it's been the only locally one. And we partnered with him at War Chant. Guy and his staff are tremendous. Tara, his son is part of the, I mean, they it's like a family business, but not just their family, but the Tallahassee family, because so many countless FSU students, FSU grads worked at Garnet Gold. One of my daughters actually went through the interview process with Tara. We ended up not working out, but they were awesome.
10: My old cohort at ESPN Radio, his daughter works there now.
11: Right. Yeah. No, it's just a great business. But Guy passed away, recently. The obituary was in the Democrat today. We also posted a War Chant, but they're going to have a celebration of life. I think it's July 19th.
10: Oh, nice.
11: It's actually...
10: We'll just be back from the ACC kickoff.
11: Yeah, exactly. We'll be ACC kickoff earlier that week, and then they'll have the celebration of life that I think on the 19th. And if you go to the obituary, there's information about like where donations can be sent instead of flowers, things like that. But no, Guy was awesome. He was one of the coolest things he did for me that I couldn't really take part in, I guess. When I became a sports editor at the Democrat, he came by and brought me a nameplate that said Irish O'Fell. I mean, it's just really cool. It was like
10: thoughtful,
11: very thoughtful. Mm-hmm. Just out of the blue, he shows up with this nameplate that says, you know, for Irish O'Fell, and it had a Seminole head logo on it, which was very sweet of Guy because he's a Knoll and he thinks as us as Knolls.
12: Yeah, but you're a Gator and you're not going to put that in your office.
11: I can't sports editor of a newspaper and have a
10: bias
11: logo
10: of some kind.
12: So what'd you do with it?
10: He broke it.
11: I just kept it in my house. It's my office.
10: He broke it over his knee
12: like Bo Jackson.
11: Threw it out the back door.
10: Thanks, a-hole.
12: Take this with you.
10: Yeah.
11: Anyway, but no, that's just the kind of thing. I mean, he did so many things like that for the community. And like I said, War Chant has had a partnership with Garnet Gold. We will continue because Tara's going to keep running it. Tara's been running the vast majority of the audience for the business for a while. She's going to continue doing that, which is awesome. And Garnet Gold's going to keep servicing the community.
12: But he was a huge supporter of Florida State.
11: Huge.
12: It wasn't just like he was making money off Florida State fandom. Like, he was a big-time fan. Like, a big-time Knoll fan.
10: Through and
12: a
10: through.
12: Big Knoll.
10: Guy was one of my first... Garnet Gold was one of my first sponsors on the Jeff Cameron Show.
11: Nice.
10: Going back a long time ago. And I've been on the air 27 years. I don't remember how long ago it was, but some of the first real, like, you know, when you work in joint like we do now with War Chant and them, I did stuff with them back. That's how I got to meet Tara, was through him and getting to know. They would do sponsorships for various live events that I was doing and remotes and stuff. So to your point, he's been supportive of Florida State, the community, people who work in this field for a very long time.
11: Yeah, and also he's one of those people that to me, when you're a say you support Florida State University. And so I think there's a feeling, probably from some people at Florida State University, that means you just always go along with whatever they're going to do and you just support them blindly.
10: I
11: know you don't believe that.
12: Yes.
11: And Guy
12: didn't
11: believe
12: that clear.
11: I thought it was cool that Guy was pretty, you know, outspoken at times about things he didn't like, decisions they made.
10: Not afraid.
11: He would say what he felt because he loved Florida State and he wanted to see them do the right things. Anyway, just a great guy and and just wanted to shout out to Guy and his family and the local community that's really been part of the Garnet Gold family for so long.
10: Rest in peace, Guy Moore. Yeah, good job. Glad you remembered to do it because I would have forgotten, or I actually didn't see that in the Democrat today, so I didn't even realize it was happening. So that's good stuff. I've been traveling. I've been running all around.
11: That's right. You had your 100th birthday party for your grandma.
10: Yeah.
11: Huh? Is she off the road finally?
10: She is off the road.
12: Thank heaven.
10: A few years ago.
11: I was in Tampa, too, and I was a little worried driving down there.
10: No. She's down in Bradenton now. Doing
11: she looks
10: well.
11: Awesome, man. That picture, she looks awesome.
10: And she's sharp as a tack. She'll talk to you like we're talking right now. So that's the only way to turn 100 is or worth staying alive that long is if you know that you're here and you can function. And she can. Yes. So it was good. And she was pleasantly surprised.
11: Real quick, it looks like Nick puts the link to the obituary in the chat. So if you're on the YouTube version,
10: there you go.
11: You can get the link to the...
10: Hey, so you did you both of you or one of you at least go to the basketball practice yesterday?
11: Corey did. Corey and Matt did.
10: What do you think? National championship caliber? Final Four caliber?
12: That was the vibe I was getting. Now, I'll admit I haven't been around a lot of national championship caliber college basketball teams.
10: You were around the one that COVID ruined.
12: 6 years ago, but that was about it. But no, it was hard to get a read because, they had a lot of guys out. Ponder didn't practice.
11: Marcus Ponder.
12: He's coming off a shoulder procedure. That they could be ready for the season.
10: Well, that kind of was the reason you went. That sucks.
12: Well, yeah. So they had to clean.
10: Baby Shaq is why you wanted to go.
12: Now I got to stand next to him, and holy moly! If you make me feel small, then you're a big dude.
10: Oh.
12: He was out. The kid that they went all the way to Slovakia for, he didn't practice.
11: Rancic.
12: He's got some knee tendonitis. There were obviously AJ Swinton wasn't practicing.
11: So Colin Paul didn't do any
12: scrimmaging. So they were missing probably six guys. Mm-hmm. So didn't get a real feel for it, but I did like some of the stuff I saw.
11: You like Brandon Bass, right?
12: I did like Brandon Bass. He can really shoot. Jeff, he can really shoot. I don't know what you're doing over there.
10: I'm keeping – hey, don't you worry about me.
12: I thought you asked me a question, and then I'm trying to answer it.
10: I heard every word you said.
12: But what have you been doing?
10: Bass out here shooting, baby. He's out here shooting.
12: Is everything okay in there?
10: Yeah, everything's good. Don't worry about me. Do your job. You guys talk amongst each other.
12: Anyway.
10: Everything's going to be all right.
12: I just feel weird because I already told this to Ira before the show.
10: He'll hear it again. He's a pro.
12: But, yeah, Brandon Bass. For those that don't know, his dad was like a 12-year veteran in the NBA.
11: At least,
12: but wasn't a shooter. Like, his dad was an elite athlete. Like, slashing. One of these, like, 6'8", just freakazoids from LSU that just was in the NBA essentially because of extreme athleticism for a decade plus. Well, I don't think Bass is smaller than him, and I don't think he's quite the athlete because who would be? But, man, he can shoot. He is a lefty that when it leaves his hand, you're like, that's in. That's in. And he made... What I liked was he missed during one stretch. He missed five or six in a row, including an air ball coming off a screen.
11: You like that, huh?
12: Well, no, I didn't like that. But then he made like five in a row. And it's like, and I don't think he's going to be one of these streaky shooters. He just got recalibrated and started knocking them down. And once he knocks one down or made a free throw, then they just start going in. Like, Florida State's had shooters like this, but he'll play because of the way he can shoot.
10: Well, you recall, we were told that this team was going to shoot the lights out going into last year. They couldn't shoot.
12: No.
10: And they did end up having a good year because they recalibrated.
12: Yeah.
10: And that's why we were so impressed with Luke Laux. That's why we were excited by what he did.
12: They shot it all the time.
10: Yeah, they didn't make them.
12: Right. They didn't make the lights out. They just shot the lights out.
10: So the point was they thought they were going to shoot the lights out, and they couldn't. I'm glad to hear that you were there to see somebody shooting the lights out.
12: That's he was the only one, though.
11: And I was going to say
12: that. That was concerning.
11: Well, but only half the team
12: was there, but he was the only one that
10: practice.
12: Yes. And it's one practice in June.
11: The difference between guys that can shoot and shooters is guys that can shoot, like, you need to set up the play for them. It's a kick out. They step into it. They really get a good look. Then they can shoot 40%, 41%. Shooters, like elite shooters, don't need that. You know, they can create for themselves. They can shoot on the move.
10: I know.
11: Exactly. Yeah. Just like we used to talk about.
12: Live that life. Yeah.
10: I know what it is to shoot, baby.
11: But I think he's going to be that kind of guy. Like, it doesn't have to be a perfectly executed play with a kick out where he catches it in rhythm. I think he's going to end up being a guy that just, man, he can just shoot.
12: I think, but who did they have last year when you think about that team that, like, teams had to, like, game plan for? Don't let him shoot an open three. I don't know that they had one.
10: No, we had a couple of guys that could get streaky
12: Somerville,
10: hot. Streaky hot occasionally. You get a couple of guys that could light
12: he's
10: up.
12: He's a guy that I think will change the gravity of the offense because they can't leave him open. Like, he's one, in my opinion anyway. We'll see. It was one practice in June. So when he shoots 26% this year from three,
10: we're
12: that's not on me.
10: We're coming for you, buddy. We're coming for you.
12: But, Luke did say he thought he was one of the best high school three-point shooters in the country last year. Anyway, it's a pure stroke. But they didn't have, like, just knockdown shooters last year because in this offense, you don't want him shooting contested jumpers. That's not what this offense is supposed to be. You can get better looks than him shooting a 21-foot contested jumper. But him being out there should open up everything else because they can't leave him. I don't know that they had guys last year you just couldn't leave. Maybe Wiggins
10: so
12: in the corner.
10: It's so crazy to be in June, like, in earnest talking about basketball. It's both good
12: tells
10: and bad.
12: You. Yeah, that tells
10: well,
12: us.
10: Well, yeah, it's both good and bad. I mean, but it is a good thing as it pertains to the basketball program because we do want to see them play. We are excited about their prospects. But it's bad because we need it. We need basketball conversation to get us through. Yeah. You know. By the way, we're not that far away from July, and, you know, they start practicing in July, guys.
11: Football, late July, yeah.
10: So we're almost in the month in which they're going to practice. Now, Corey, I know for you it's week four of the season that you believe things are underway. But for the rest
12: not
10: of us...
12: Not when we used to watch practice. Wait, 3 years ago, it's like, I can't wait. First day of practice, we'll be out there. Who cares anymore?
10: I always sat around wondering, man, please tell us you're having ass o'clock in the morning practices just to see Corey's face. I was like, this is going to be great when they tell them the first week it's going to be 6 a.m. And just that
12: I'll come to a couple of them.
10: Yeah. I did something, boys. You'll be happy.
12: Uh-oh.
10: I signed up. I got my confirmation.
11: Oh, for a kickoff?
10: I'll be there.
11: All right.
12: Good.
11: Let's go.
12: I'm glad I guilted you into that.
10: You shamed me into it. Good. I did it yesterday.
12: Okay. Well, you got in under the wire then.
10: Yeah, I did. And I got my – and, you know, I think they're desperate. I think the ACC is desperate. I barely hit send, and they were like, approved.
12: Approved. When can you be here?
10: Come on, buddy. Get on up here to Charlotte. Can't wait to see you. I was like, Jesus, guys. I barely hit send.
11: Hey, once they saw Jeff Cameron come across.
12: Yeah, they're like, well, they've been waiting in the offices for weeks. Like, anybody heard from him? Have you reached out?
10: Reach back out to him, Mary.
12: Yeah.
10: Yeah. So
11: Jim Phillips is about to fly down here just to talk to you.
10: Now, Jeff.
11: Jeff, are you coming?
10: Yeah. No, I'll be there. We'll be documenting the turnaround. We'll be documenting. Corey, I expect once a week some sort of article in which you try to manipulate the audience into believing we're going to be good.
12: Yeah, so I can't give Ira any grief on this because my headlines suck. Always. Every headline I suggest to Ira.
11: That was a tough headline.
12: But every headline I suggest to Ira is like, Norvell happy with what he's seen so far. Every time, no matter what I'm writing about. So that column was about the fact that, yes, Florida State is rightly ranked 13th.
10: Not very good.
12: 17. The point of it was, man, what's the difference between 4 and 13? Nothing.
10: Mainly you were trying to take a shot at the conference.
12: Yes, and that's what it was.
11: Well, but just because the perception, you know, when you see a list that says, and Andy Staples with On3 put this out, and we didn't have any problem with the list, but he's ranking the power rankings for the 17 teams in the ACC, and he's got Florida State 13th.
12: Yeah.
11: Which is like, when you see that, that's a little startling.
10: Jarring.
11: You wouldn't expect Florida State to be 13th.
10: Yeah.
11: And even when you look at it, though, you're like, yeah, man, how much, to Corey's point in the column, was how much difference is there between Virginia at 3
12: well,
11: and
12: I mean,
11: Florida
12: you
11: State
12: or wherever NC State was ranked. Like, we watched those games last
11: all
12: year.
11: All those schools underneath Miami and maybe SMU are just, it's a glob.
12: You complete us. Exactly. That's what I'm saying. Like, I don't even know if SMU, but definitely under Miami. From Miami all under them, everybody can beat everybody. Right. Legitimately, I think that. I think Florida State's going to be an underdog to SMU, but by like 3 points. Right. Like, they all can beat everybody. So it's not like the power rankings where you're 13th. And when you face the number two team in the conference, well, you got no shot.
11: It's not like what it basically reflected is that maybe there's 10 or 11 teams that have had better seasons than Florida State the last year or two, which is true.
10: Well, yes.
11: Virginia had a much better season.
10: There's a lot of them.
11: But it doesn't mean
12: it doesn't mean anything this year.
11: From a power standpoint.
12: And yeah, like, so, there was no way to really write that headline. But that story was not like, hey, guys, it's all right. Being 13th, it's fine. It's more like this conference sucks so bad. It's so mediocre that there really isn't much difference between 3 and 13. And whoever's 14 this year could be fourth by the time. Let's see what the postseason power rankings look like, because it's just a jumbled up mess. It's just a
10: Let's
12: jumbled up mess.
10: Let's not forget that it was not Miami, of course, but Duke that won the ACC. So
12: Miami wasn't even in the game.
10: No, didn't get there.
12: Yeah.
10: They still never have won the conference championship. Yeah. In fact, Virginia had a better ACC record than Miami did.
11: Yeah, that's right. Duke upset Virginia for the ACC championship.
10: With a crazy tie scenario by which Duke gets in with 5 losses.
12: Yeah. This conference is crushing it.
10: What are we doing?
12: Well, I wonder what the rating. I didn't go back and look what the ratings were for the Duke Virginia ACC championship.
10: You don't think they were stellar?
12: I don't think so. Probably not.
11: Well, and then people at the time, and again, I have no problems with Manny. Manny Diaz is a good fine coach. Guy, yeah. FSU grad. We got no problems with Manny. But like, people are like, what an amazing coaching job. It's like, man, they lost how many times?
10: They were 9-5.
11: Yeah. I mean, it's not like
10: they were 9-5. They weren't great.
11: They just happened to have an easy
10: ACC schedule.
11: They
10: won a bizarre scenario tiebreaker that makes no sense. Like, how about you take the team that went 7-1 in the conference and make the
12: other game? But how, like, right now, I don't know what the odds are, but Florida State plays Virginia this year, right?
10: Yes, they do.
12: What's the spread there?
10: Well, it depends on if you lose prior.
12: I'm saying right now, as we talk in June.
10: You know once he loses, well, it goes off the rails.
12: Yes, but it is a home game, so you got a fighting chance.
11: It's true.
10: It's not on the road.
12: It's two battling entities.
11: La Tech and Wake Forest found out about that.
12: But I'm saying, as we sit here in late June, I would say that's a pick 'em. I think Florida State would probably be favored.
11: Florida State likely would be favored. Well, I think.
12: So that tells you the difference between 3 and 13 in this conference. And I know it's Andy Staples' power rankings, and I'm not saying he's wrong, but like, there is nothing after Miami. There is nothing that scares you after Miami.
11: The only way you'd put
12: and Florida State included. Florida State don't scare anyone.
13: No,
12: clearly,
13: no,
12: except Florida State fans.
11: The only way, and it was not to complain about the ranking, because the only way you could put Florida State much higher than 10 would be just because, hey, we're Florida State.
12: Yeah.
11: You know, that you, there's the rest, the respect just for the name, but this team has not.
12: Oh, they definitely earned the 13.
11: Yeah.
12: My point is, like, you're one good offseason away, which maybe was this offseason. Some people don't think so, but maybe it was this offseason. You go from 5-7 to 8-4. It's not hard to do in the ACC. In fact, it's the easiest conference to do it in.
13: Yeah,
12: Virginia did they win the ACC?
11: They
13: lost
11: one
13: to Duke
11: regular season, but they lost to Duke in the championship.
12: So Duke won the ACC.
13: Yes.
12: What bowl did Duke play in? I thought Duke played in like the Sun Bowl.
13: They had five losses, Corey. They weren't playing in a good bowl.
12: I thought Virginia played in the New Year's Six game. I thought Virginia won.
11: Maybe
13: no. Virginia didn't win. Duke won the ACC title.
12: You sure?
13: Yes.
12: You're thinking of basketball.
13: No, I'm not. Duke won it.
11: Duke defeated Virginia 27-20. I do think Virginia got a better bowl based on because they had such a better season.
13: Well, they went 11-3. They should have.
12: But I thought Duke played in like the Sun Bowl. And I was like, what are they doing out here if they won the AC? But I could be wrong. Maybe they played in the Cotton Bowl. Who knows anymore? You can't keep up with bowls and you don't care about them anyway.
13: I do care about them because I bet on all of them.
12: Sure.
13: But other than that.
12: But I do like that. I just think it should be a little bit comforting.
11: Virginia went to the Gator Bowl.
12: Okay. Yeah.
13: Who'd they play?
12: I'm going to say, we remember
11: Big
12: that game.
11: Big Dub.
12: Yeah.
13: Well, they got
11: 13-7 over Missouri.
12: Oh, yeah. Big Dub.
13: Get you some SEC.
12: Yeah,
13: Why
12: am I talking about this conference being mediocre?
13: What are you talking about, buddy?
12: So Florida State is not, they have earned that 13 over the last 2 years.
11: Yeah, Duke,
12: they can be top five this year is all.
11: And Duke went to the Tony Tiger Sun Bowl, which I'm
12: that's
11: a huge
12: what I was
11: fan
12: saying.
11: Of.
12: I thought
11: that's
12: they
11: not
12: was
11: a mediocre bowl. That's a great bowl.
13: It's a,
11: we love
13: well,
11: that.
12: But
11: we
12: they won
11: it.
12: The ACC and they were in El Paso.
11: Yeah,
13: five losses.
12: But I thought if you won the conference, you got an automatic.
13: No,
12: I don't keep up with it anymore because the team
13: that
12: I cover
13: if you suck.
12: Yeah, I guess the team I cover doesn't win conferences.
13: The team that finished third in the ACC, Corey, get this.
12: Yeah, they made
13: they
12: all the way
13: for the national
12: championship. Well, that just shows the depth of the. I don't know what I'm talking about.
13: We beat each other up.
11: That's a meat grinder.
13: It's brutal.
11: That's why you can't separate 3-13.
13: Five lost Duke out here winning the conference championship. Virginia was an 11-win team playing over in the Gator Bowl, knocking off an SEC team.
12: Yeah.
13: Miami plays for the national title after going on the road and beating an SEC team in the playoff.
12: Mm.
13: Forget about it.
12: Ohio State. Beat knocked off the SEC and the Big Ten.
11: After escaping Tallahassee.
12: Yeah, they barely beat Tommy Castellanos. So, give Tommy 30 more seconds and they lost that game.
13: We've convinced ourselves it's a big year coming
11: Let's
13: up.
11: Let's go.
13: Florida State's got a shot to win the conference.
12: Not only that, but the ACC might be the best conference in America.
13: Could be.
11: There was a time when we would go to ACC kickoff where I felt like, you know, back in the day, certainly when Coach Bowden was the head coach and also when Jimbo had it going.
13: Oh, when he had it going, man. They would bow down.
12: Why do you call him Coach Bowden, but you call Jimbo by his first name? Why is he not Coach Fisher?
13: I think we know.
12: Why do you not call him Coach Fisher?
11: When we would go to ACC kickoff, like you. Florida State media could have a little swagger. We covered that team. We cover Florida State.
13: I would just randomly bump into people
11: and
13: knowing they couldn't say a damn thing.
12: Florida State media.
13: He covers Florida State.
11: I think
13: leave him be. He's untouchable.
11: This year we should just show up drunk. Like,
13: just
11: man, we don't
13: bag.
11: Care. Like, we were
13: in
11: like,
13: the bag.
11: Like, we're the rich kids. You know, from some family that we're just losers.
12: We can wear pajamas. We can wear like a Walmart. Like we're going to Walmart.
11: There
12: wear pajamas
11: like
12: and a tank top.
11: Slides.
12: Yeah, slides and just roll in that way.
13: Yeah, I saw a guy the other day.
12: We're not even doing the top 40 anymore. This is what Norvell's done to us.
13: Thank you, Gene. But I will tell you, I ran into a guy the other day. He's a listener of Seminole Headlines. If he's listening now, he'll hear this. He was wearing a shirt that said the ACC. It just means less. And it was a great shirt. It made me laugh.
12: Right.
13: And he's a Noel. He's a Florida State graduate. He's diehard. I was like, man, I hate that because it's true and it bothers me. He's like, yeah, I know, man, but you got to be able to poke fun at yourself. And I was like, well, yeah, that's the conference, though. We're trying to get out of here. I hope soon enough. That's the next big piece of news besides when Norvell gets fired after week four.
11: But in the meantime, since you're in this conference,
12: maybe, might as well win it.
11: Maybe
12: might as well try
11: games.
12: To win some games before you have to go play Oklahoma, Texas, and Florida, and Georgia.
11: The only thing worse than being in this conference is losing to these teams in this conference.
13: On the regular.
12: Yes, yes.
13: On the
12: like
13: regular.
12: It's your job to do it.
13: 2-6 in the league last year, boys.
12: Yeah, 1-7 the year before.
13: Yeah. Yeah.
12: Well,
13: with double the win total.
12: Yep. This year, four go 4-4.
13: Four wins in the ACC this year.
12: You're in a bowl.
13: Come on, man. Let's go. Let's go bowling. Seminole Headlines, 93.3 Real Talk Radio, War Chant TV continues in a moment.
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13: Corey, I know you want to lead the way in celebration of Oklahoma's national title victory last night over North Carolina.
12: Yeah, I apologize for that text, by the way.
13: This guy. My grandma's an Oklahoma graduate. Mm. And she actually...
12: She could have been one of the first female graduates of Oklahoma.
13: Could have been.
12: That was 78 years ago.
13: It was a very long time ago. Yeah. She was aware of the fact that Oklahoma was playing for the national championship.
12: Nice. She graduated Oklahoma in like 1948.
13: Mm-hmm.
12: That's insane.
13: She was born in 1926, obviously.
12: And she's alive. And she graduated in 1948.
13: Yeah.
12: Anyway, go ahead. Sorry.
11: She's seen some things.
13: She has seen some things. Yeah. I have had incredible conversations with her about a lot of things, about technology and all the stuff. But she was aware. That's the cool thing. Like, she texts and she watches and she knows. She watches Oklahoma football every Saturday when they play in the fall. She watches. She's diehard. And she was aware that the baseball team had a chance to win the national title. So I said to Corey last night when Oklahoma was dominating, I texted him and said, I said about my grandma, knowing that they could win the national
12: championship. Yeah, she's like, I really hope they win it or something. Yeah. Isn't that cool that they won?
13: And then he said, screw that old lady.
12: Yeah. In so many words.
13: Because he's such an embittered man and he really wants it for the ACC.
12: No, that's not it at all. I was not upset that North Carolina lost.
13: By the way, that's what North Carolina does. They have supplanted Florida State University as the biggest chokers.
12: It's close,
13: baseball.
12: Right? It's got to be close.
13: And like their fifth time losing with a new coach.
11: Was it Mike Fox? Was that his name? The first guy.
12: And they got a Forbes. Stay away from the Fs. I was basically saying, think of all the old Florida State fans that have never gotten to see their team win the national championship.
13: I'm one of them, and it hurts. But
12: I mean, old. Like
13: the people at the games?
12: Or 100. Yeah. 100.
13: like the people at Houser?
12: Or I met your grandma. I'm like, she's gotten to see Oklahoma win countless championships.
13: Three baseball titles.
12: That's
13: now.
12: Insane. Yeah, Nobody ever thinks of Oklahoma doing anything in baseball.
13: By the way, they were ass average to poor in the SEC this year and won the national championship as an unseeded team.
12: How crazy is that? You just get hot. Wouldn't it happen sometime here at some point?
13: It does piss you off. Like, if we're having a real conversation about, you just look around. I mean, you think about it in our lifetime with Coastal Carolina, Fresno State. Like, just ask sorry programs, Pepperdine.
12: Pepperdine twice.
13: You just think about some of these programs. You're like, really?
11: But then,
13: really?
11: Andy Lopez wins a national title at Pepperdine.
13: Gets hired by Florida.
11: Well, I mean, it's just like, what? It's such a crapshoot. It's so many ends up getting fired there. I mean, like, there's...
13: Did he go and win it in Arizona after that?
11: Yes, I believe so.
13: Which is crazy.
12: He beat Florida State.
13: Yeah. Well, that game is still bad.
12: Yeah. That was the James Ramsey, Devin Travis crew.
13: Yeah.
11: Justin Gonzalez is how.
13: Getting picked off at first?
11: Yeah, I think.
12: Did he? Is that what happened? Yeah. I knew he did something. I assumed it was an error. No offense, Justin. I mean, he just made some.
13: It's a fair assumption.
11: Anyway.
13: Yeah.
11: We can go through all the stories. But the thing that I think.

0: They got a frontline pitcher.
1: Yeah.
2: Yep.
0: And a couple bats
2: that
0: we'll see how good they are. From FAMU and the kid that's a junior college kid, they may be both great, I hope. But you don't know. So they haven't done much. Now, I got a bunch of emails and tweets on this, and people, I'm sure you guys have too, like, what are we doing? Mm-hmm. Well, now you should see something because it's over. The season's over.
1: Right.
0: Yeah. Now you can probably start to reach out and try to grab four or five different. You got to find some hitters. This lineup, if you lay it out, especially if Miles doesn't come back, and you know it seems unlikely that he would, he could. But if he doesn't come back, this is a butt-sorry lineup that we're looking at right now.
2: But there is no lineup. No, you don't have nine guys to put out there.
0: So they're going to have to.
1: But they need arms too, man.
0: Yeah, well, they do. They got an ace. I mean, the kid from UConn's an ace. But
2: can he throw all three games?
0: Obviously, they're going to go get people.
2: That'd be cool if he could, though. That'd be a story.
0: It'd be like
2: go
0: softball.
2: Go back to the 1908. Yeah,
0: it'd be like Canada out here, just
2: Cy Young pitching 4 days a week.
0: But they've obviously got to go make hay.
1: Yeah,
0: and you know, you go back to the conversation the three of us had after the season was over. I don't want to read too much into it, but I just did not love the way that Link. Was the way that he handled the press conference that comes out wrong. His demeanor, the exceptionally long pause between answers, this forlorn, far away look, this sort of, a lot of people looked at it as he just loved that team. I don't think so, man. I think he was questioning the existence that he's in. Like, I don't feel like the prospects of what they have to do was something he was looking forward to. And that ain't good because nobody's going to cry for you. And look, that's what the money's for. You get paid $2 million plus a year. Go do your job. I don't care that you hate the system. The system sucks. Like, it's the silliest thing in the world to have people entering the portal while you're playing postseason baseball.
2: Yes.
0: It's the dumb as hell. The draft right around the corner. All of it's crazy. But everybody's dealing with it.
1: But some of the stuff you hear, again, like you'll hear about a guy that a pitcher from this school that's got like a 6 ERA that is getting $400,000
0: that's
1: from
0: nuts,
1: somebody.
0: Yeah.
1: It's just stuff that's
0: don't
1: like
0: do that.
1: Man, it's but it's like how do you again, man? Like I'm not saying Florida State baseball isn't going to invest. Like they have a budget.
0: Yeah.
1: They're going to be able to go get players, but the evaluation part is so huge. The ability to where I think, you know, you look back this past season, I feel like he missed on some guys. We don't know the allocations. Like, I don't know what they spent on some of the guys that they missed on, but clearly they missed on some.
0: Yes.
1: So now that's that part of it. And then it's deciding how much you want to devote to your freshmen versus, you know, the older guys that you can bring in. But man, it just feels like I would not want to be a college coach. I mean, you look at Dusty May leaving Michigan to go to the NBA. I mean, I wonder about a guy like Link, like how long he's going to want to coach college baseball, because this sucks.
2: Opposed to what, though?
1: Go coaching. I would imagine he's had conversations with Major League Baseball before.
2: Yeah, I mean,
1: I don't know if he's going to get a head coach.
2: I was going to say, but you want to go be a AA manager? You want to coach at your alma mater? Like,
1: this can't be fun.
2: No, it can't, but it's also like it beats having a real job. You get to be a baseball coach.
0: That's my point.
2: And you get paid $2 million.
0: You're right to point out how much it sucks, but I don't care.
1: Right.
0: Like that, you're rich. You're living in where you grew up. You came back here to be part of this. You were an All-American at Florida State. Like, deal with the system and let's move forward.
1: Right.
0: Like, you can't be just staring off at the distance while Phil Collins plays or something. Like, get it together.
1: No, I think I agree with you on that. And I agree with you on the overriding discussion point about Michael Alford and the administration in Florida State. Like, whatever the landscape is.
0: It is.
1: It is. So you have to adjust to it. So I get what you're saying. But I also, from a personal standpoint, if you're Link Jarrett, this is a job. He grew up wanting to coach baseball at Florida State. I'm sure of it. He wanted to play at Florida State.
0: Yes.
1: He wanted to coach at Florida State. His lifelong dream, it just worked out to where he finally got the job.
0: It's all
1: this
0: changed.
1: Is nonsense. Like,
0: but you're still a power, man.
1: I'm not saying woe is me. And then
0: right.
1: It's not like it's just.
2: Just what you have to deal with.
1: Sucks.
2: And it's not specific to Link. It's
1: no,
2: all
1: it's
2: of
1: the
2: them.
1: Lonnie, too. Lonnie
2: yeah,
1: also.
2: Yeah, all yeah. of them. She probably didn't grow up wanting to be a Florida State softball coach. But, yeah, she loves this life.
1: Yeah.
2: This is a great life for her, and it's probably not as great with what's currently going on. And, again, at some point, they've got to figure it out, because again, when we say it's not sustainable, I don't mean like people will stop watching.
0: I think down the line,
2: but you're going to price out most of the country and everything, right. And it's going to be the SEC.
0: Well, the product will suck and people stop watching.
2: But I don't think college baseball is going to suck, because you're going to get more players.
0: I thought you were talking larger, like football.
2: Yeah, but
0: you price everybody out.
2: But you're going to price everybody out, where every national championship is going to be an SEC, like college softball and college baseball. They spend the most. It's always going to be an SEC team versus another SEC team, or an SEC team versus Texas Tech in everything, if this keeps going this direction. And it's just not, honestly, it's just not fair to the rest of the country. And Florida State fans care about baseball. They're one of the best fan bases in the sport. And it's like, okay, now you're telling us that you can't compete with, like, I don't know, man, Arkansas? Well, like, Arkansas's got three times the budget as Florida State? Well, that sucks.
0: Yeah, and I think
2: Florida State can compete. Used to be scholarships and McDonald's bags full of money.
0: Right. I think Florida State can compete, and I think Florida State is...
2: about 2 years from now if nothing changes and it keeps it's $1 million for a starting pitcher,
0: right.
2: Or 1.5, and nobody's making their money back. You're not college baseball's not a money maker, so they're just doing it to do it, to win.
0: Because they can.
2: Yeah, they can, exactly.
0: Yeah. And, you've got to get out of this league. I mean, that's like, look, the annual payouts for the member institutions in the Big Ten and the SEC are appreciably more than they are in the ACC. Like, you're going to have to get the hell up out of here. It's why you sued. So,
2: But if this bill comes to pass, that won't be the case, right? They're going to pull all the money together, right?
0: Isn't that the thought?
1: One of the things they're trying to do, but who knows?
2: Yeah. If that happened,
1: whether or not,
2: it would be great for college sports.
0: It would.
2: And who would be against it?
0: Well, I can tell you, there's two people against it right now.
2: Two leagues. But there's the whole country to think about as opposed to two leagues.
0: What, do you think they give a damn?
2: Well, I would hope at some point they would.
0: Honestly, I would hope. Corey, they've proven it time and again. I just hope at some point
2: the better natures of them are. The better angels of their nature.
0: You're appealing.
2: Greg Sankey, why does Vanderbilt need that much more money? They're still rich. They're still making a ton of money. They don't need that much more money than Florida State or Miami.
0: Good job, Lincoln.
1: I can't wait to write the headline for that column.
0: Yeah, that'll be a fun one, buddy.
1: Crazy man writes column.
2: I'm just saying, somebody think about the betterment of the sport. Somebody think about college athletics.
0: It ain't going to be Sankey, and it ain't going to be Petiti.
2: Well, then kill him. Am I allowed to say that?
0: No.
2: Oh, sorry.
0: It was clearly sarcastic or in jest. Seminole Headlines, 93.3 Real Talk Radio. 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
4: More than 80 pets were adopted from the Tallahassee Animal Service Center over the weekend as part of a statewide adoption blitz. The shelter offered free adoptions. A Monday Facebook post revealed 83 pets found new homes, 49 cats, 32 dogs, 1 bunny, and 1 guinea pig. The Tallahassee Animal Service Center was one of nearly 50 across the state participating in the Petco Love Florida Mega Pet Adoption Event. It set a statewide goal of 2,000 adoptions in 3 days. The number of adoptions should be finalized later this week. Battling a $2.4 million deficit, Quitman City Council members voted to adopt a budget that includes potential cuts to the police department while increasing some fees for residents. There are currently 11 police officers on staff with several vacant positions. In order to balance the budget, the number of police officers would need to drop down to 8. Included in the new budget are increases to resident sanitation fees and an increase to the base rate for water and sewer. This will take effect on August 1st. This is Rachel Linnae with your Real Talk 93.3 Local News Update, brought to you by Macklemore Systems, Tallahassee's go-to Mac store. 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
5: This is meteorologist Paul Frombly with your Real Talk 93.3 weather update. Sunshine mixed with clouds at times this afternoon with a chance of thunderstorms. Daytime highs approaching 92, westerly winds 8 to 15 miles per hour. Partly cloudy skies again tonight, chance for storms. Lows dip down to about 72, highs around 91 tomorrow. Sunny skies. 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
0: That was close, boys, but I am speedy.
2: Man, you still got those quicks.
0: I'm still speedy,
2: still
0: baby.
2: Still got those quicks.
1: Not the straight line speed.
0: No, it was side to side.
1: Getting around those quarters.
0: Yeah, wow. Buddy. Made it in just in time. Well, we were having a lively discussion about the state of Florida State athletics and the state of college athletics in general.
1: Yep. Good times.
0: Carried it over during the... You guys wonder sometimes what we do during the break.
2: We should have a live monitor going on in here to hear what we talk about.
1: Matt texted... Well, a couple of different people texted this article, but Matt texted it and said, if you guys want to kill another 15 minutes without talking about FSU football, which we could try to do.
0: I try.
1: The NFL announced they're not going to do a supplemental draft. So
0: I kind of had Sorsby. A feeling...
2: So no Sorsby.
1: Well, he's got to be picked in the next 27.
2: Yeah, in the April draft. Yeah, and they sent a letter to him, said they're declining the... Yeah, good. It's cool that they had a backbone.
0: Well, right? They haven't had a supplemental draft in a few years.
2: Do you remember that, to go old school, like when your grandmom was only 70-something, the Dallas Cowboys selected Steve Walsh, the Miami quarterback, in the supplemental draft, and Troy Aikman was coming off his rookie year. Mm. And Jimmy Johnson was the new coach. And he's like, this is how much I think of you, Troy Aikman. We're going to use our first-round pick on a supplemental draft for my quarterback from college.
0: Well, recall, they went 1-15 the previous year.
2: Yeah, I get it. That's why Jimmy Johnson was there.
0: And Troy...
2: Oh, no, Jimmy Johnson was there for 1-15.
0: Jimmy went 1-15. And Troy got beat half to death. Half to death. There was real concern that he wasn't physically going to be ready to go.
2: But imagine if they hadn't wasted a first-round pick on a backup quarterback... Maybe the Cowboys would have been good in the 90s.
0: They could have won some things.
1: I need to go back and read. Like, how did they build the offensive line? Like, because how did that line become what it became from where it was? Like,
0: So they were really good at player development and evaluation. They drafted exceptionally well. But
2: they got at least
0: they also
2: two Hall of Famers, right? Like Larry Allen and Eric Williams. Was Nate Newton Hall of Famer?
0: And I mean, they had a lot of guys. But that ended up being like, you know, the hall with all the picks that they got. Yeah. They had just so many picks, and they turned it into a lot of great players. Russell Maryland and all these
2: guys. I got a question for you guys going back to the Sorsby thing. What's the guy's name, the benefactor for Texas Tech?
1: Cody Campbell.
2: And his son's a prospect-ish, right?
1: Yeah, he is.
2: And he chose Florida State. If he chose Florida State, at this point, seeing all the things he said over the last 2 weeks, would you want him here with that? With a guy that's going to say the things that he said, but bring in the checkbook that he's going to bring in.
0: The overwhelming majority of Florida State fans just listening to this just answered yes.
2: Yeah.
0: And I wouldn't, but I understand. Mm. I understand why they would say yes. That guy's a clown.
2: Yeah.
0: That was humiliating.
2: Yeah.
0: They look like buffoons.
2: Yes.
1: For sure. But
2: it's a lot of money.
0: They're going to win.
2: Yeah, it's a lot of money.
0: He's going to buy. I mean, they're going to win.
2: So, you'd be okay with it.
0: You'd like him, maybe,
2: we like your son. He's going to, we'll let him start as a true freshman. That's our guarantee to you, Cody. But please, no interviews. Please don't,
1: interviews.
2: Happening. I know.
0: Well,
2: that's the
0: when you write those checks, you'll do whatever you want.
2: Yes, exactly. Yeah, well, that's why I'm not dictating. I'm just saying, please, if you could, just please, maybe no
0: just
2: interviews.
0: Just don't talk to anybody, please. The whole thing does suck. I wouldn't want him around, but I understand that I think I'm in the minority there. I think that the vast majority of Florida State fans would say, Have you seen how bad we are at football, Jeff?
2: Well, you take Saudi money at this point.
0: It's tough, right?
2: Yeah. Any money, but again, this is where we are with the sport, is you would take any money at this point because that's what the sport is.
1: Remember, until it gets regulated. Back in the days when Corey was concerned about Al Dunlap money.
2: Buddy.
0: What you wouldn't get for Al Dunlap to come strolling.
2: Get that faucet going again. I don't care how he made his money. I don't care at all, man. Good grief. Well, whatever it takes.
0: First of all,
2: wait, is Nevin Shapiro, does he have any more money? He's out of prison.
0: He is out of prison, right?
2: He's probably come up with another scam.
0: Being monitored, Corey.
2: All right.
0: I think
2: he has some stuff in the Caymans. In Miami, he wants to get back in Miami for washing their hands of him.
1: Yeah, they didn't support you. They didn't have your back.
2: Florida State will be there for you, Nevin.
0: Yeah. When you go to prison, we'll visit. Yeah. We'll be there. Hang in there.
2: Yeah.
0: Hang in there. When you get out, we need a check.
1: So how drunk would we have to be at AC kickoff for them to like tell us to leave?
2: What if he wore the It Just Means Less shirt into the...
0: Oh, if I wore it while I did the interviews?
1: See, that's the thing. I don't think we could be taking shots at the ACC because...
0: We're not good in it?
1: The program that we cover
0: isn't very good at it.
2: Exactly.
1: I think it would be good to just let them know that we don't care about this whole process. It's almost like a...
2: Is that an FU to the ACC or just an FU to the sport? But like it's kind of both, right?
1: Above.
2: Yeah, all the above. So I hope they don't take it too personally.
0: I'm going to go.
2: It's more an FU to Florida State.
0: I'm going to go with bells on, boys. You convinced me to go and gave me all the reasons that I needed to go. And now you're like, well, you were right, Jeff. We understood why you were going to go.
1: We got to go. But I'm just wondering if we could get drunk.
2: I'm sure we could get drunk. We could get drunk while we're doing the
0: We might shows, actually get drunk while we're there. We'll go hit Connolly's or something.
1: What do you think in terms of the storylines from Florida State? I mean, Florida State's not going to be the top storyline there by any stretch, but we're going to have
2: They'll
1: to write
2: be
1: about
2: the 13th storyline.
1: Mm. It's going to be a little different than it was a couple of years ago. But in terms of, like, I mean, Ashton Daniels, he'll be there.
0: Deuce will be there. He's great to talk to.
1: Yeah. But then
0: Mike Norvell will be there.
2: You know what? Deuce was a pretty big-time baseball player, right?
1: He was.
2: Link. What are we doing? You got to have somebody bat next year.
0: Let's go.
2: Get him on the team. That's a big 6'6 guy that can hit.
0: That's a tough question, Ira, because I don't know what the storyline is in regards to the actual team. The storyline's Mike Norvell.
1: Because last year, Tommy took that on by the stuff he said about Alabama.
0: And backed
1: it up. So that became kind of
0: the ACC kickoff and said it again.
1: Yeah.
0: I would say that, this is going to be a weird one because the story is going to be about the team or their record. It's going to be about Mike Norvell, whether or not he survives. I just hope he doesn't go on another diatribe when he takes to the dais in the big room and start yelling towards the end of the conversation like he did last year.
1: Was that last year?
0: I think it was last year.
1: I think it was last year.
0: It was just strange.
2: Yeah, it's every year.
0: It was just strange. Like, you know, it's like he was trying to convince himself.
1: Right.
2: I will say, though, because we always bring it up that like the messaging is stale and all that. I get it. It's stale with us. Literally 80% of the guys on the roster haven't been here for 18 months. So it's not stale to them yet. You know what I mean?
1: No, I don't think there's a I don't think that's an issue.
0: No, I don't think that
2: I don't think his messaging with the players is an issue.
0: Now, when
2: we roll our eyes, it's not thinking it's just we heard it for 7 years and especially the last 2 years.
0: I don't think it's terribly effective in a room when you're talking to donors and boosters. I don't think it's the same as when he's talking to kids in a locker room. You know, I agree with you. I don't think the kids are tuning him out. I also don't know how motivated they are by him because his teams fall to pieces.
1: But I also wonder if that's just where college football is now. Because I think the exceptional teams can lose some games but stick together.
0: They do.
1: But I think those are the exceptional teams. I think there's a lot of teams in this era where you're shuffling your roster every year and guys know that they can just go back in the portal after this year. Like, I think it is harder now than it's ever been to keep guys on task and focus. In years past, man, say in 2005 or 1993 or whatever it was, if the team was doing bad, the backup players would be like, well, I need to be playing. Like, and the motivation was what we're going to do next year. I need to prove now that I need to be one of the guys next year. And you'd have that process, which is more healthy. Mm-hmm. Now the process is, man, I got to get in the portal. I got to get out of here. I'm going to go somewhere else. So it's like it just... it steamrolls the wrong direction.
0: The good news is we're getting enough data on the number of guys that have portaled out of a particular program, any program per se, and you look and see that like 60-something percent of them end up retired. Like they stop, literally retired. Like they stop playing football. There's starting to be overwhelming evidence that the grass isn't greener.
1: Right.
0: You have the rare exceptional players that will get bid on for millions of dollars, but they're like 1%. Most of the other guys that just want to hop in the portal that are your run-of-the-mill backup right guard, man, that's the world's the one not knocking down the door to get your services.
2: That's
0: man.
2: The one I would want to do the research on is the backups that transfer to
0: they're not
2: power
0: playing.
2: Program. Like a backup at a power program transferring to another power program. To like think of who's the kid, that linebacker from Alabama that came here? Murphy?
0: The wide receiver?
2: Sean Murphy?
0: Oh, Sean Murphy. Yeah, yeah.
2: Like – those kind of guys that weren't playing at Alabama,
0: right?
2: But then come to Florida State and
0: they wash out.
2: And I bet that's just you weren't playing because you weren't good enough, man. And so, number one, that coaching staff has something invested in you. They'll give you every opportunity to try to work and make the rotation. Florida State, if you're not any good, they're like, okay, well, that was a miss. Your third team. I would think that happens more and more, right? Like, I just don't think that's the risk.
1: And then the other side of it, though, is...
2: I mean, Earl Little is the opposite. Like, Earl Little wasn't playing at Alabama.
0: He's a small percentage. Yeah.
1: Yeah, and the other side of it is, and Florida State's done this to their regret in some circumstances, where a guy wasn't playing well, and then they go out and get a portal player who's more attractive because they don't know his warts, and they'll go pay a portal player a little bit higher, then that kid ends up leaving.
0: Mm.
1: I mean, I think...
0: And now you've trampled on the one that you had.
1: So you know, and not that a lot of FSU guys have left and done great things, but some of them play. Like, Steven Dix was a guy that, a linebacker, FSU didn't seem to really value when he was young. Then he ends up going and having a really good college career. I think he ended up at Arkansas.
0: Not really good.
2: Compared to what they had, I don't know. I don't think he was great. Their fortunes didn't change by him going and making tackles for Arkansas. They didn't get better with that.
0: But I do think it's it's illustrative of the other problem they have is they do a terrible job of putting players in positions to succeed and evaluating what that distinct skill set is. Steven Dix had no hips, couldn't move side to side, but he could come downhill and bust that ass in the run game. You got to put him in a position to be just a Mike linebacker.
2: Well, you say they, like you're saying it like it's current. Well, that was the last administration that had Steven Dix. That was the last defensive staff.
0: No, the head coach here.
2: I get it. Yeah. I'm saying, but the guy that was determining what Steven Dix was for that defense is no longer here.
0: No, but the head coach ultimately is the one who has to take the blame for this inability
2: 100%.
0: To evaluate.
2: He's the 12th best coach in the conference. We know that. That's what he's ranked.
1: Yeah. No, that's to me, and we were talking about like in the last segment, link Jarrett's lot in life as a college baseball coach and how difficult it is.
0: Yeah.
1: But listen, man, you get paid handsomely to figure it out.
0: Very handsomely.
1: On this defensive coaching staff last year, this current staff, you had, guys like Elijah Herring trying to cover that pit running back in space.
0: Over and over again.
1: It's like, yeah, man, that's not going to work. So you're...
2: That kid played all year.
1: You're not going to build a program, Desmond Reed. You're not going to build a program the way you used to where you can mold a guy over 3 or 4 years.
0: Right.
1: This is what you've got this year. Figure it out.
0: Good point. Seminole Headlines, 93.3 Real Talk Radio, War Chant TV. 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
6: 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He's 6-4 with a 3.33 ERA. $1.94 favorite over the Royals, +159, 8 over the total at Tropicana Field. 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
7: Hour number two, Seminole Headlines. Headliner questions coming your way momentarily. Thanks for sticking around. Good to be back with you. Appreciate you always. And we begin this hour the way we begin hour number one, by thanking our committed and loyal and badass sponsors. And this time around,
8: ride or die.
7: That's true.
9: How long has she been a sponsor?
7: Dr. Birch?
9: We have any idea? Time, I bet, man. I bet we're coming up on...
7: Like a decade?
9: A decade, I bet. Yeah. Maybe a little longer than that.
7: She'll text us and let us know.
8: What year is it we did that party?
9: That was our 15th, our 10th year anniversary.
7: That was an anniversary, wasn't it?
9: Maybe. Yeah. Our 15th anniversary.
7: Didn't you...
8: No, I'm talking about the one back.
9: Back at Spirit. Oh man, wow. Yeah, that was
7: a long time.
8: She was on board before that.
9: So I bet it's been probably 12 years. I bet.
7: Long time.
9: How about that, guys?
7: She's ride or die.
8: Yeah, and Dr. Birch and her staff have been there in Tallahassee now for well over 20 years, which is hard to believe. But they've done tremendous work for our kids, other friends' kids, people you don't know that are, you know, prestigious in the community. Mm. I like to call her the orthodontist to the stars.
7: Mm. That's for sure.
8: And to the stars' kids.
7: Yeah.
8: But also to the stars. But if you go to birchorthodontics.com, B-U-R-C-H, orthodontics.com, you can set up a free consultation. And again, like, they're just good people. If they weren't orthodontics, if they weren't awesome at their job, they'd be cool to just hang out with.
7: That's true.
8: That's why we go in sometimes just to have a water or coffee. Look at the
9: I like to watch other people get their mouths worked on. And she's cool to let us come in and do that.
8: You think if we wanted to come in, like, put scrubs on and, like, just, like, observe?
9: Let me get in there. Let me look in there a little bit.
7: Remember, Ira, when we were in Ireland a few years ago, not the year of the game, but the year before.
8: The marketing trip.
7: And we got to actually go in and put our hands on how to do the glass.
8: The Waterford crystal.
7: All the crystal. We did all that stuff. I'm sure Dr. Birch would have a day where we could come in and just work on people.
9: Think about, like, people.
8: Like, step aside, Dr. Birch.
9: I see what the problem is here. Let me get up in there. But yeah, like, think about how many people would be lining up to have us work on their teeth.
8: Oh,
9: yeah.
8: I'm sure.
7: Mm. Cameron's rough, guys.
9: He just starts yanking
7: everything.
9: You want
7: Corey or I, or Cameron, his plan is to take out that tooth.
9: He's got a hammer. He got a hammer and a nail.
8: He's working through some things.
7: Chisel.
8: He grunted something about Norvell and Castellanos. I don't know what he was saying. Yeah. Maybe I was under the anesthesia.
7: I'd say it's your F-17. We're going to have to take it out.
9: Yeah, yeah. Give me that hammer.
7: Let's go.
8: But if you go to Dr. Birch's office, they do tremendous work. Clowns like us won't be working on you. It's professional staff. They do amazing work. And Dr. Birch is a huge FSU fan, huge Noel, and you can ask her for opinions.
9: She'll offer them.
8: May be positive, may not be, but they'll be the honest truth because Dr. Birch is a good person, good people.
7: What were you saying the time that we ended up laughing at you where you mixed metaphors and it was unlock the key or something?
9: Unlock the key.
7: What was it you were trying? Was that about?
8: I don't know. There's unlock the key and then there was the sands of...
9: Yeah, yeah,
7: the sands were awesome. But unlock the key is an underrated one. That was a good one. Yeah. Gotta unlock the key. Yeah.
9: Yep, you do. That's what Norvell's been missing here the last couple of years.
7: I want you to give
8: unlock
7: the speech.
8: The key.
9: Yeah.
7: Mike. It's time to unlock the key.
8: It is.
7: I need change.
9: All right. Yeah, I see what you're saying. I think I see what you're doing.
7: And then you're going to go to the defensive staff and go, fellas, iron sharpens iron.
9: Yeah. Have y'all never heard that before?
7: Let's get it together here, boys. Sean writes, with just a week till the portal closes, are any of you concerned that we have only picked up 3 commitments?
9: Well, yeah.
7: Yeah, Sean.
9: Well, now again,
7: it's growing concern, yes.
9: That means you can't enter the portal. I think there are going to be thousands upon thousands of guys in the portal for a lot of July. Because you have to see how this draft shakes out. Some teams don't know what they're going to have and not have. So guys, you know, they get a lot more leverage on July 15th when the draft is over than they do on June 20th. So I think a lot of guys will enter the portal. And then what you're only concerned about now is really, honestly, nobody else from the roster. Well, I mean, like, maybe there's some that you wouldn't care, I guess. But a lot of the guys on the roster don't leave.
8: Yeah, I think they've lost.
9: Who they're going to leave.
8: Probably who they're going to lose. But, no, that's a good point. And this is a... You know, for people that haven't been following it closely, this is a different calendar this year. The way it is going to work out, it is different. To Corey's point, the draft is going to happen. And so some of these players that are out there in the portal, like it would make more sense, depending on who you are, depending on what your goals are, if you stay in the portal, don't sign with anybody else, because a team that gets hit harder in the draft than maybe they expected might be more enticed to go after, use
9: Hunter Carnes as an example. Like, I don't know where he's thinking about. He hasn't landed anywhere yet, has he?
8: No, I don't think so.
9: That, like, he's out there floating around, and then let's say Tennessee loses the catcher. He gets drafted in the third round. They thought he was going to be a 10th round pick and was going to come back to school. Now he's getting third round money. He's out. Well, now Tennessee needs to go pay for a catcher, and Hunter Carnes is out there. So it makes sense to wait out the draft if you're a certain caliber.
7: But Sean, question, yeah, there is a little bit of hand wringing that's beginning.
9: 100%.
7: There is that, because they've actually missed on 3 guys that I know they wanted.
8: That was kind of my point. And some of them have been situations where guys are being paid way above what they should be paid.
7: That is true. But and there so, is also, Ira, you make a good point. That's 100% true. But I do want to add to that point, because they've also got to get better at the negotiation process. Right. They're not good at it. They've had way too many people, and I won't name names, but they've had too many people come on campus, and it was their first visit. You got to lock it in. Yeah. You can't let them leave. That can't be a guy that gets to go visit Georgia Tech. Right. If you want that shortstop from USC, you want that catcher, you make the offer. He doesn't leave without signing. And you're seeing...
9: Well, you make him an offer he can't refuse.
7: Well, that's right, but you're seeing it happen at other programs. That is the aggressive tactic that is used by many of the successful programs. When they look at a kid, they say, hey, listen, not for nothing, you're our first choice. We needed a new left fielder, you're our guy. We have other guys. You either commit to us today, or we're going to have to move on to them, because we can't wait around. You don't let them play you. These agents are smart. I just think that the whole thing needs to get modernized, and I think it's the same with the effing football program, but yeah.
8: Real quick, somebody in the chat, Ryan in the chat asked, can you guys start posting a question post on YouTube for us non-social media users? Well, there's 2 things. One is you can ask questions in the chat, and there's a chance we may see it on the chat and bring it up. A sure way that we'll see it is if you make one of those super chat things where you can donation, or if you subscribe to the channel, if you subscribe to War Chant TV, which is not a lot. I mean, it's a few bucks, I think a month, whatever it is. And we see that you're a War Chant subscriber and you ask a question, a War Chant YouTube subscriber, we'll ask your question.
9: It's a fair question, though, because the people on Twitter aren't paying anything and we ask those questions. But people on Facebook aren't paying anything. I know that's how we've always done it.
8: We don't have another way to do it.
9: Yeah, we don't. Yeah, it's hard to like, right. It's hard to ask for questions pre YouTube. Like, before the show starts in the YouTube chat to ask for questions.
7: Just asks a question. His name is Just. I have seen a dozen videos of Daniel Hughes punting. He can really boom them. My question is, why aren't there several special team hoping to be starters out there trying to catch those punts? Yeah. Lord knows they need the practice.
9: You'd be out there every day catching them for an hour.
8: I think, first of all, Daniel Hughes is just doing it. He's his own entity when it comes to social media. Mm-hmm. I mean, he is an influencer. That's what he's trying to do. So I don't know that those guys feel like they have to come out because Daniel's got his iPhone out and wants to do videos. Because, I mean, most of that's just on his own.
9: And they probably don't even know that he's out there doing it.
8: I mean, he's going to create content. But as far as I've got some confidence about some of the guys that they had out there in the spring. I mean, I think they've some natural pass catchers that maybe will fix that problem. To me, it's like free throw shooting. If you want a good team that shoots good free throws, sign better shooters. I think if you want a team that is natural about returning punts, have better.
9: Yeah, Greg Reed wasn't taught when he got to Florida State. Yeah. Hey, man, you need to run up and catch
7: that
9: ball.
7: He's pretty good at
9: it. He was kind of born with it and did it at Lowndes.
7: Matt writes, if you were Link Jarrett, and presumably next time the Noles get to Omaha, do you just call out the elephant and say, listen, we're no longer the biggest chokers of all time. That's North Carolina. Well, and I think we're still up there.
9: But you touched on it. We texted about it last night.
7: We did.
9: After
7: you disparaged my grandmother.
9: Disparaged your 100-year-old grandma.
7: Yeah.
9: That's three in the last 20 years that they've been in the finals and lost all three.
7: Well, and they always force a third game and lose.
9: Yeah.
7: It's brutal.
9: That's right.
7: It's brutal.
9: Florida State, well, they've had two one-offs and they lost them both, 86 and 99. But that was 27 years ago.
7: It pisses me off that they didn't win the Arizona game, because if you win that game, you lose 2-1, I think it was. If you win
9: they got blown out in that game.
7: Oh, did they?
9: Yeah.
7: What was the game they got? The Miami game
9: they lost 6-5.
7: 6-5. That was a great game. Heartbreaking, but it was a great game.
9: Thank God Miami got another title. What would they have done without that one?
7: Yeah.
9: So North Carolina, that's tough, man. Like, I would say that they're on par with Florida State now. Like, I think if you say the best program to not win a College World Series, I think Florida State's still won.
7: It is number
9: because
7: one.
9: They've been consistently very
7: 26
9: good. 26
7: times out
9: years.
7: There? Is that what it is?
9: I thought it was 21. You could be wrong. I mean, I could be wrong. You could be wrong, too. That's what I meant to say.
7: Yeah. But I think you're wrong.
9: I said it wrong.
7: Look it up.
9: I don't know how to do that.
7: I wouldn't know how to look up
9: something like that.
7: Go to the inner Google and look it up, buddy. I think there's a way to do it.
9: 20-something, though. I think North Carolina's like 15 or 16.
7: Oh, it's a lot. North Carolina and three recent.
9: And Clemson and Arkansas are in the conversation, too. Like Arkansas came within a kid dropping a pop-up of winning the national championship.
7: Oh, that's right. The foul ball?
9: Yeah, the foul ball.
7: Oh,
9: that's right.
7: That's brutal.
8: 24 trips. It was right between you two.
9: Yeah. There we go. That's what I said.
7: I was actually close.
8: If it was Price is Right wagering, you lose.
7: Yeah, I was close.
9: No, I would have won because he went over.
8: Oh,
9: he said 20. So, no, I was 21. I was right nudging up against it.
7: But I was closer.
8: Price is Right.
9: Yeah, you were by two, but who cares?
7: Yeah, we're not using some strange applied Price is Right rules. I was within 2 years. He was within three.
8: Price is Right wagering is always in effect.
9: Thank you, Ira.
7: Gentlemen, as far back as I can remember, our beloved Noles seasons of suck have coincided with atrocious offensive line play. Do you, like me, ever sit around and think, take about $5 million of this NIL dollars? And yet, this question comes up every week. I have jumped up and down nearly on that desk before. And Ira knows I have been beating this drum for a very long time. You can whiff on quarterbacks even and wide receivers and running backs and DBs. Just go get bad sons of bitches in the trenches, and this is all remedied. You will not suck. You may not win the national title. You may not even be that good. But you will not suck if you win the line of scrimmage. You just won't. And I don't get it. I don't know how, if you're Mike Norvell, you're just kind of, go get five also Rams that, you know, were decent at these other places, and let's start again.
9: I have a theory, I think.
8: Okay.
9: It's still I think that's the position where they don't transfer much. I think offensive linemen are built differently.
7: Yeah.
9: I think they come up because they're big kids, they're chubby kids coming up.
7: They dominated in high school, so they're hard to evaluate.
9: It's not that. It's the personality to even play that position. just to play that position, you have to be completely selfless, and you are playing for other people, and you really do care about those other guys next to you.
8: Well, and
9: I think
8: valued,
9: more than any other position.
8: And they're valued. I mean, and again...
9: But they don't leave. The good ones don't leave their programs.
8: I know. My point is, I don't like to make the. I don't like to bring up Amarius Mims a whole lot. I try to avoid that. But I will. In this case,
9: what do you got to say?
8: When Florida State made their run at Amarius Mims, and then Georgia was like, "Oh no, no, we don't want to lose a future NFL tackle. We're going to up our money too." You know, like it's not just that they want to stay there. They're valued at a very high level once a school has that.
7: But, yeah, it's true. That's why you got to do a better job of recruiting.
9: No, that's the problem. That's the issue, 100%.
7: Like, go all in. Cristobal, former offensive lineman, knew it, knows it. That's where it's at. And it's also your identity. It travels. And when you bust people in the face because you can run the ball, it doesn't matter if it's inclement. Doesn't matter if there's 100,000 people on the road. You line up and run the ball. I mean, they were more physical than Texas A&M. They were more physical than Ohio State. Well, just run the ball.
8: And this team in 2022-23, I mean, think about the Miami game where they ran counter 50 times.
7: Right.
8: Like, that was just imposing their manhood on you.
7: It's emasculating.
8: And so you can get yourself to a close enough way where at least you're physical. Like, they don't have to be unbelievable athletes. I mean, that was the thing, like Coach Henshaw, George Henshaw, who does stuff for us at War Chant, longtime college and NFL offensive line coach. You know, the whole beauty of coaching offensive line is, you know, the dudes on the other side of the ball are better athletes. Like, they're going to be, they're racehorses.
7: Right.
8: Like, they're
7: yeah.
8: better athletes, but it's five dudes working together, busting their butts, being physical, being mean, being nasty. You can overcome that. So you don't have to have all five-star offensive linemen. You can do it with a group of kids who just bust their butts and are tough.
7: You got to be tough for sure. And you got to, obviously you want to lean on people, be formidable, and you got to be tough. They've done such a disaster. Everybody focuses on quarterback, and I get it. He has not been able to recruit quarterbacks worth a damn. Certainly hasn't developed any. But they recruit offensive line piss poor. It's just over and over again, guys that, like, we're waiting 3 years, still can't play. What are we doing?
8: You had an offensive line coach, Alex Atkins, who I think lost his way. They had some success with transfers, Dylan Gibbons being a big one.
9: Yeah. Turnentine, too. Old Turnentine.
8: Yeah, they had a few of them. Love Taylor. I mean, they had a few guys that they brought in from the portal that had some success, and I think they got to the mindset of, oh, we'll just focus on these portal guys. Well, then, you know.
9: But to the going back to the question, when you say, why don't you take $5 million or whatever the number was they said, I'm saying I don't think – I think the way to get a strong offensive line is you got to develop them yourself.
7: You recruit them out of high school.
9: You can go get one guy that sneaks in, but to do a five, because they're
8: where they're at now because they're at where they're at. Yeah. So, like, they had to do it last year to survive.
9: Yeah.
7: Well,
8: they
7: have
8: to do it this year to survive.
7: That's why he's done.
8: Right.
7: Because there's no, you can't undo the cycle that they're in now. Like, the ideal way would be to reset your philosophy and outspend a big-time program for that five-star left tackle that's waffling between Georgia, Miami, and Alabama.
8: The problem is,
7: you
8: got to
7: be
8: not
7: in the conversation.
8: He may be here for the next head coach if you do that.
7: That's the point, right? Yeah. And he can't do that now, so that's why I think he's trapped.
9: But don't you think there's something to, like, the really badass offensive linemen or the offensive lines? They stick together. They don't leave.
8: They're also valued, man. I think they're also – I get what you're saying, but I also think it's that coach is not going to let that kid go away.
9: Sure, but I also don't think that a lot of those guys – I don't know. I just think you're raised differently when you're an offensive lineman. You don't even allow yourself to be in a bidding war. You're like, this is where I want to be. This is my home. I like these guys. They're paying me well. I don't want to put myself on the open market.
8: I think that's part of it, but I think it's a combination. They're also valued. You're not going to let those guys leave.
9: Yeah.
7: Valvoline McGillicuddy.
8: Unless you're Willie and who was the guy that went to Alabama?
9: Landon Dickerson. Did he even end up playing football?
8: He had a cup of coffee.
9: That's cool, man, because he had a hard time staying healthy here, so it's cool he got it.
7: Yay Sausage, you get one prediction about FSU football's 2026 season that you're willing to revisit in December and hang your prognosticator cap on. What is it? Oh, I like that question.
9: Can we keep it positive?
7: You can do whatever you want,
9: Corey. Let's all answer this in a positive way.
7: Why?
9: Not like,
7: why?
9: Because, I mean, oh, yeah, they're going to have a new coach in November. Let's keep it positive.
7: I just want you to pick something you think is actually going to happen. Don't be shoveling your pipe dreams.
9: I think they're going to go at least 500 in the ACC.
7: That's not the question.
8: I got one, Jeff.
7: All right.
8: Usmani Kromov
7: uh-huh, who I like.
8: is is going to be a surefire NFL back. We're going to say at the end of the season, that guy's an NFL back.
7: I already think he can be.
8: Well, there you go. There
9: so you're going to say it for sure. It's not going to be, I think he is. It's going to be, I know he is.
7: Well, they got to give him the ball. So that's part of the problem. No, they got to give him the ball.
8: I think he's going to have a big year.
9: Okay.
7: I like Iris. That's a good one. What's yours, Corey? A real one.
9: I think either Lopez, is Carter the other guy? The freshman? Yeah, I think one of those two guys are going to be all-conference freshman, ACC all-conference freshman.
7: You believe that?
9: One of those two guys, yeah. Probably Lopez, maybe. Hmm. I just think there's something about, like, that kid didn't even play football last year much, and then he was one of the stars of the spring. I think when was the last time Florida State had a dude like that?
8: Like a slot receiver?
9: Just a slot 5'10", quick dude, like, that just gets open. The New England Patriots of the world.
8: NC State's had 16 of them.
9: Yeah, Florida State hasn't had one of these guys in forever, and I think that's a nice security blanket for a quarterback that maybe isn't the best, most accurate downfield, to have a slot guy that can get you 11 yards on 3rd and 7.
7: I think Florida State is going to both catch and return punts at a higher level than we've seen in 5 years.
8: All right.
9: Jeez.
8: Well, there we go.
7: That's going to happen, guys.
8: It's as good as you're going to get out of Jeff
9: Cameron. I was going to say, that's as positive.
7: You wanted me to be positive, Corey. So I found something.
9: All right. Okay.
7: And I believe that.
9: Okay.
7: So there you go.
9: All right. Perfect. They're going to catch punts.
8: They're actually going to catch
7: them. They're going to make some plays in the return game.
9: You fall forward, that's a 3-yard return. That's 2.5-yard return.
7: They're going to catch them, and they're sometimes going to run them back a little bit.
9: They'll matriculate a little bit down.
7: Like 10, 12 yards sometimes.
8: Yeah. Winning some of the hidden yards battle.
7: Yeah, always about the hidden yards.
9: Hey, how about this? Did y'all know that Corey Sawyer's, I think, son is on Love Island?
8: I saw something about that on that today.
9: Remember the great Corey Sawyer?
7: Of course
9: Sawyer,
7: I remember Corey Sawyer.
9: His son is on Love Island.
8: I'm glad we stopped the break to get that.
9: Sorry, I just thought it just popped in my head.
7: I won't be seen a single second of Love Island.
9: The reason I brought it up, punt returner.
8: See the connection.
7: There you go. Good job. Seminole Headlines, 93.3 Real Talk Radio, War Chant TV continues in a moment.
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7: Wow, I did not realize. Chuck, that's a bold prediction. He says they won't go 0-4 versus Bama, Miami, Clemson, and Florida.
8: That would be good.
9: I mean, they're not, you know, the last two aren't world beaters.
8: For sure.
9: They're FSU beaters lately.
7: They can beat Clemson.
9: Yeah, they can beat Florida. Florida's 4-8, and Jaden Ball might be hurt. It's the last game of the year.
7: Yeah, I mean, they could.
8: Well, and Florida State could want to be there. Dude, again, that game was ridiculous because I think
9: we don't know anything about either one of these teams. No, we don't know who Florida's quarterback is.
8: I know. I'm just saying, I contend that FSU's players did not want to go to a bowl game, a lot of them. So there wasn't a lot of inspiration to win that game in Gainesville last year. So I think that's why when Florida realized that, because earlier on they're trying to throw the ball and it's a disaster. Florida did not look good early in that game. And then once Ball ran it and you realize, okay, Florida State's defense doesn't really want to be here, or at least some of those guys, then it became.
9: Tommy wanted to be there, baby.
8: Yeah.
9: Tommy was lighting them up.
8: Went out with a bang, right?
9: Yeah, that's what he said. Went out with a bang.
7: I just think that team is soft as hell. No sense in reliving that one.
9: But hey, Mike, real quick, I think we came up with a great idea in the break. Obviously, Arthur Smith is job one. But the second, when he gets here, you're only recruiting from Wisconsin. You're only recruiting offensive linemen from Wisconsin and Iowa, the states.
7: Just Midwestern schools in
9: general. No, I'm limiting to those
7: two. Just the two states?
9: That's those two. You're not. I don't care if you're from Pennsylvania and you're really close to is Pennsylvania close to Iowa? No.
8: Pennsylvania close to Iowa.
9: Wisconsin, I meant. Pennsylvania's got to be close to Wisconsin.
7: It's not close to Iowa.
9: It's close to, I meant Wisconsin. It's got to be close to Wisconsin.
8: Closer to
9: Pennsylvania's in the United States, right? So either way, I don't care what part of Pennsylvania you're from.
8: You drove to Pennsylvania.
9: I've been all over this great land. I've driven everywhere.
8: He's been everywhere, man.
7: He doesn't really know.
9: But yeah, so you're not, I don't care. I don't care if you're a great lineman in Ohio. It's Wisconsin and Iowa, and that's it. That's it. It's the only people you recruit from for linemen.
7: FSU is plus 3,500 to win the ACC, Burke writes. Is that worth pizza money? Well, of course, pizza money is always, I mean, just sprinkling a little pizza money on an outrageous result. Yeah, sure.
8: Yeah, you bet on the Knicks to come back in their game.
9: I did. Halftime. I bet on the Knicks when they were down 27 points at halftime.
8: So then you should be hammering the Noles.
9: Yeah, absolutely. I mean, I only put $10 on it. They were less. Their odds were better than Florida State's ACC, and they were down 27 to the Spurs.
7: That's hurt your feelings.
9: I was going to say, they're only plus 1,500.
7: Scott writes, Malachi Marshall will be our starting quarterback at some point. Your thoughts? You guys
8: at
7: agree?
8: Some point this season?
7: Yeah, do you agree?
8: It's possible. I don't know that I would put money on it. I wouldn't put pizza money on it. Mm. I think it's possible.
9: What would you give those odds? Between the Knicks and the Florida State and the ACC?
8: Probably less than that.
9: No, plus 800?
7: Plus 1,700.
9: You think that's that high? I would say that's what I was thinking.
8: The scenario that gets there, because I know a lot of FSU fans like, I mean, everybody likes a backup quarterback.
7: Sure, and they just saw the kid at Ole Miss, so they want a dream.
8: Right. So I would say Ashton Daniels has to, probably something physically happens to him, because I don't think he'll play so bad that he gets benched. I wouldn't think.
7: Run him.
9: Yep.
8: And then, I don't know. I still think you wouldn't go, you go with your backup first. Like, I don't know that Malachi Marshall is going to be number two.
9: Let's not give up on Sperry yet.
8: We'll see.
7: R.A. Noel writes, gentlemen, hope you had a wonderful Father's Day. Was Jeff pulled over driving 125 miles per hour while smoking a cigar? No. What are your opinions on the Minkiewicz comments about Issa? I didn't see him.
9: I didn't either. Did you?
8: I saw one thing he tweeted. He was responding. There was a conversation from, I think, Issa Torres' dad made some comments about
7: winning culture.
8: Yeah.
7: I read that too. I didn't like that comment.
8: And also the idea of, like, you know, being surrounded by a certain kind of players. And I think Minkiewicz said something like, if you're the star, you don't need to be surrounded by other stars. You're the star.
7: Yeah, you elevate the team.
8: He made a comment like that. I mean, Minkiewicz, that's kind of his lane. He's kind of old school gruff.
9: He
8: was like that when he played.
9: He was.
8: So it wouldn't surprise me that he would say that.
7: I don't think anything about it. That seems fine to me. I mean, she went to Texas to go try to win a national title and probably got paid a lot more money than she could get paid here. What's sort of...
8: And she grew up basically in the shadow of
9: Texas. It was 20 minutes away. She grew up in a suburb of Austin.
7: It just sucks all the way around. I get it. Right. I know what it is, you know.
9: I wouldn't hold anything her dad says against her. She was here for 3 years. She gave you a lot of great time.
7: Left to make more money. And she left to try to win a national title, which she thinks she can. They won back to back.
9: Yeah, yeah. They do some things out there. Yeah, I get it. Now her senior day is not going to be as emotional. That's the trade off. But it is. I mean, that's the trade off. And I guess when she's playing in this pro softball league. That's on ESPN now.
7: Will
9: she be identical? Yeah, I saw it two nights ago, last night.
7: How many teams are in this pros? I don't know. This existed,
9: but like Edenfield's playing in it. Jesse Warren's playing in it. Sydney Sherrill. Are they going to identify her as a Texas grad?
7: Well, they will if she graduates from Texas.
9: I guess Albany fans feel the same way about Jared Verse.
8: FSU had Keon Coleman and Jared Verse.
9: Yeah. So it happens, but.
7: Well, and I'll say it happened last night. Like, I hate Oklahoma being identified as an SEC team. They're a Big 12 dominant baseball team. They're not an SEC baseball. They were terrible in the SEC this year, in fact.
9: Yeah.
7: Had they been in the Big 12, they would have won it going away, boys. That's where they belong.
9: Yeah, we'll get them back there. This bill will get them back there.
7: Yeah.
9: By the way, they just passed apparently the NCAA Council, whatever they call themselves, unanimously voted on the new age.
7: 5 years.
9: You can't. You have to start. Your clock starts either when you first enroll in school or the academic year after your 19th birthday. So even if you're one of these kids that doesn't graduate high school till you're 20, your clock has already started. You cannot be a 25, 26, the way I read it anyway.
7: You can't be one of these Chris Winkies.
9: You can't be well, that's different, I think. Maybe it isn't.
7: I don't know.
9: But no more 25-year-olds playing college sports, it sounds like.
7: Hey, fellas, thanks for all the great content. Well, thank you, Panama Noel. My question is, what do you see as the 3-year outlook for FSU? I know it starts with football, and we have to win. If so, you think we'll have the foresight to be successful moving forward? Yeah, well, winning usually begets winning. I mean, that helps you. People gravitate towards winning programs, so you have a chance to bring in better players. So, yeah, I think if they start winning, they'll keep winning for a time. I don't think the winning part of this discussion happens until they move on from the current head coach.
9: Here's my dream of the next 3 years, real quick, is this bill somehow gets passed in some form. And the money is sprinkled evenly because that's what the NFL does. And the NFL works, right?
7: They sell themselves as a package. Yep. It's a massive package.
9: Yep. But everybody gets the same amount of TV revenue.
7: Correct.
9: They do.
7: That's right.
9: And
7: it's a salary cap.
9: So you can do that. You find a way to do that. That this happens. It's our reality is that everybody gets the same amount of money. Texas Tech, Florida State, Georgia. And you get to be in the ACC. Because there's no reason to go join another conference if you're all getting the same money. So then your path to this 2014 playoff means you just got to finish in the top 3 or 4 of the ACC.

0: So I think if something's not changing soon, I think there will be major changes. And I listen, man, the pressure is going to be on the administration, because at the end of the day, the president, you know, McCullough, Peter Collins, the Board of Trustees chair, the Board of Trustees that are on that position that are tasked with running the university and how important athletics is, and Michael Alford, the athletic director, they got a chance to not do something. They didn't do it. They decided that wasn't the right thing. They didn't do it. You're not going to get another chance to not do something.
1: Correct.
0: Like, if this year goes poorly, the pressure on them is going to be so great that they're not going to be able to just stand and say, you know, no, we're going to ride with Mike Norvell again. So my point is, I think if this year's not good, we all have our different opinions of how bad it's going to be, or maybe it won't be that bad. If it's not good again, the pressure is going to be so immense that they're going to have to do something. And then now you get a restart. You're where Florida is right now, where
1: there's real optimism.
0: They don't know if it's going to work out, but at least you get the optimism.
2: If history tells us anything, it probably won't, because they've missed a lot of coaches in a row. I guess they're due. The law of averages says they're due.
1: It's weird, too, because I was on a show this morning, and this guy was like, well, what?
2: Quit bragging.
1: Well, no, it's relative to what we're talking about. Still, the guy asked a question.
2: What show was it?
1: The guy's name is Ben. It doesn't matter. Yeah, so the guy asked me, you know, well, you're doing a show in the afternoons. What are the fans like? What are Florida State fans feeling?
0: They're good. They're
2: fine. They don't care at all.
1: Well, Ben, they're pretty damn desperate and angry. What do you think they are? I mean, all they've watched is a bunch of ass-sorry football for 2 years. And he's like, well, do you think they're going to come to the games? I said, at first, but let them lose to SMU, and let's see what happens. I'm like, look, man, this fan base rightfully is proud. They have watched a program fall on really tough times, and they're eager to see changes. They're eager to see something be done in the wake of all of this. And I don't think that this is going to be a very, you know, successful season per se, but I do think it is going to be momentous, because something's going to have to change.
0: And real quick, so Ryan in the chat, Ryan who asked the question earlier about asking a question, this is how this works, Ryan, you're good.
1: Yeah,
0: you had a comment that I'm going to read. So the administration doesn't give a damn about pressure. They're going to continue doing nothing. I would tell you that's not true. I mean, here's the thing. When I don't think, and we've made this comment before, I don't think they realized how big the backlash was going to be when they did nothing this past
1: time. How?
2: That seems outlandish.
1: I don't understand that, Ira.
2: Like, we gave them the benefit of the doubt.
0: You were still a year and a half away from
2: the goodness,
0: winning, you know, how many games in a row?
2: But
0: like,
2: we
0: 19
2: knew.
0: Games in a row. Mike Norvell, a year and a half earlier, was the national coach of the year.
2: Bear Bryant coach of the year, Jeff.
1: So, what you were talking about, they were surprised.
0: I know.
1: Yes.
0: Well, I just don't think that they realized that standing with him and not making a change
1: would be seen as...
0: Not only the backlash that they would receive, it would be as intense as it was, which I think did surprise them. This is my belief, just based on some conversations, not stating it as fact. But my belief is they didn't realize how intense the backlash was going to be. And then I don't think they realized how difficult it was going to be to play out in terms of hiring new assistant coaches, in terms of recruiting. Like, that process, I think, is probably more daunting than they probably expected. This time...
2: Eyes are wide open now.
0: Also, because there was vitriol when they lost to Stanford. There was plenty of vitriol. But it wasn't, I think there was still, you still were in the shadow of winning 19 games. There still were FSU fans who were like, man, I don't think it's Mike Norvell. I don't think he forgot how to coach. I think he's a good guy. I think we can figure out a way to make this work. There were still some people who are still on the fence. If you have another bad season, I think it's going to be completely different. It's not going to be the intensity. It will be like the surface of the sun on the administration. That was not the case midway through last season. I think it's going to be ramped up to the way they can't just say, you know what, we're going to ride again. I just think I think this year will be way different than it was.
2: Yeah, you can't
0: year.
2: Like again. You could like we
0: there
2: did.
0: There were some people,
2: but we excused it, not saying it was the right decision to make, because neither one of us thought they should bring him back. But we excused it like, this must be what they're thinking. This is why they're doing it. It saves them money. They were, look, man, we can roll our eyes. They were very close, if they could make any plays in the fourth quarter of these games, of having 8 or 9 wins. So you could excuse it away and be like, well, they were top 25 caliber ish that just got unlucky. All right, but if you do another year where you're having to squint really hard to just say, man, they almost got to a bowl, no chance.
0: If you're losing home to SMU, you're losing all those games that we think that they're probably going to lose, yeah, man, I just don't think they're not going to be able to say, it's our university, we're going to do what we want. The scrutiny will be so ratcheted up that I believe that won't be an option.

0: it's, I wonder, the bigger question to me is, would they fire him in season?
1: Yeah, 100% they would.
2: There are definitely people in the administration who are not proponents of that because they don't think it's a solution. But yeah, man, I think it's, this is going to be, if this is a bad year, on top of these last two bad years, listen, man, the scrutiny they're going to get is not just from us. It is going to be from everybody.
0: Let me ask this, because this is, I really do wonder, and I want your opinion. If they lose to SMU, which I think is an, if that happens, it's disastrous, because we know how Norvell's teams react.
1: This might, hey, they might break the trend.
0: They'll go on the road, even if they were locked in, I think they're going to go on the road and lose to Alabama.
1: Even if they play well, like if they lose like 30-27 or something.
0: Yeah. And they'll go and they lose that game. If you're 2-2 and you've beaten two directional schools and you got beat by SMU and Alabama, like I wonder, would they make the move? How soon would they make the move?
1: There's a chance it could be the next loss, especially if that next loss is Alabama, especially if or not Miami.
0: Yeah,
1: and it's not close. I mean, again, you're in your,
0: well,
1: year
0: and one of the reasons I ask that is because you do get a head start if you're out there. Yeah. If you're the first out there, you got a head start. You begin the. I know what people say. Well, you can't tamper. Nonsense.
1: Oh yeah.
0: You call whoever the hell you want.
1: You get Arthur Smith.
0: You talk to that agent.
1: Well, no, I mean, you get Arthur Smith on his own private plane. He's on his own private plane flying to you.
0: Yeah.
1: That's all. I mean, he's got his own private plane, guys.
0: I'm curious about that part of it. Seminole Headlines, 93.3 Real Talk Radio, War Chant TV continues in a moment.
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4: One woman is suffering from non-life-threatening injuries after the accidental discharge of a gun on Friday. Around 3:10 p.m., officers responded to a Time Saver store on West Brevard Street where they found the victim with a gunshot wound to the leg. She was taken to the hospital for treatment. TPD learned the initial shooting happened inside an apartment in the 800 block of Wadsworth Street. The preliminary investigation indicates the shooting was the result of an accidental discharge. The case is still under investigation. No arrests have been made at this time. A robbery occurred at Regions Bank on North Monroe Street Monday morning. The incident unfolded at about 9:16 a.m. at the bank located in the 2200 block of North Monroe Street. Tallahassee Online Police statistics also indicate that a call labeled as business robbery came in at the same time. In a statement issued Monday afternoon, the bank confirmed that everyone was safe following the incident. FBI Jacksonville is assisting with the investigation. 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
5: This is meteorologist Paul Frombly with your Real Talk 93.3 weather update. Sunshine mixed with clouds at times this afternoon with a chance of thunderstorms. Daytime highs approaching 92, westerly winds 8 to 15 miles per hour. Partly cloudy skies again tonight, chance for storms. Lows dip down to about 72, highs around 91 tomorrow. Sunny skies. 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Currently, it's 90 degrees.
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0: All this talk of our failures makes me want to drink a Tavello to that feel better.
2: Makes everything better.
0: Yeah, just it at least certainly quells in the moment
2: right.
0: The burning vitriol we all feel. I will have a Tavella this weekend, Maurice, just so you know.
2: We should make a trip.
0: We should maybe trip up there. Although, if it's 100, I don't know that I want to sit outside. I'll be in that little bar area.
2: They have the air conditioning in the tap room. But, or we could just go up and get a 12-pack.
0: Good.
2: Or a couple 6-packs. I don't know if they do 12-packs.
1: And go out in the woods and just see what.
2: Go over to your for your house. So
1: Steph's for the Saturday. For that's
0: us.
1: Right.
0: Yeah, we're having a big party. Right. Yeah.
2: Steph's going to grill for us.
1: That's right.
2: And, you know,
1: I'll have the TV on.
2: We'll have some Tavello. I think I would probably go with the coffee blonde because
0: I love the coffee. I like the coffee blonde too.
2: But would you want some?
0: I don't want a stout I don't want like an IPA with this heat right now. I've cut back on my IPAs, Ira.
2: Have you?
0: Yeah,
2: it's a younger man's drink.
0: It's like eating a piece of cake every time you drink one. They are delicious, but you know, I was getting up there. I was getting beefy.
1: A little bloated.
0: I weighed 232.
1: A little bloated. What are we trying to be at? What's our plan weight?
0: I'm currently at 216, 215. I'd like to get down to 205.
1: 205. Okay, 205. Nice.
0: We're working towards 205.
1: That's your playing weight.
2: Is that the ETSU weight?
0: No, I was 215 at Etsu. Well, finally,
1: when you were all roided up.
0: Though. Of course, absolutely.
1: Yeah, it was the 90s.
0: A bunch of Deca.
1: Yeah.
0: Okay. Go ahead.
1: Yeah, man.
0: Deca,
1: you either
0: Diana
1: care
0: ball.
1: Or you don't.
0: You're trying to win games. Yeah. So, but no, I'd like to get down to 205. So I got to leave the IPAs alone. Right. Is the point?
2: Well, they've got the lagers. That's a nice light, nice little light. It's the Rose City Lager up there, and the Coffee Blonde. They've got a bunch of different varieties of beer at Tavello, and I think. Well, shoot, it's the in a couple weeks you'll have the first Friday, which is always a good time because you can walk around. Get your Tavello, but you can walk around downtown
1: Thomasville. See what's what.
0: You could meander.
2: I had a friend, and this isn't the Thomasville spotlight, it's Tavello, but a friend of mine from pickleball grew up in Albany, Georgia.
0: Mm. Albany.
2: But he moved away, and he came back. And he said when he moved to Tallahassee, people were like, oh, let's go up to Thomasville to dinner. He's like, what are you talking about?
0: Yeah, why would we do that?
2: Because when he lived in Albany, that was not a thing.
0: No.
2: But now it is a thing.
1: Mm-hmm.
2: And when you go up to
1: Tavello's right there.
2: Yeah. Go to Tavello and
1: go there first, have your little drink.
2: Yeah.
1: Or post-dinner.
2: Yeah, either way.
0: Let's see here. Let's get to the next one. Oh, no, I've asked all the Twitter questions. We didn't get a lot. We didn't get a lot. I understand that, though. You know, it's
1: June. It's the doldrums.
0: It can be. It's tough.
2: What about Facebook?
0: But we do have Facebook questions. Ooh. Gentlemen, as far back as I can remember, already got that one. After watching OU win a title in baseball, I'm asking God if he'll do that for FSU. Well, a lot of people have before you, Matthew. I mean, we were asking for a very long time. It's almost as if God doesn't care about baseball.
1: Or Florida State.
0: Right. Brandon writes, you wake up tomorrow and are suddenly worth $10
1: billion. Okay.
0: That's a good day.
1: Oh, I like that.
0: That's a good day. What are the five first things you're going to do after buying out Norvell and then funding FSU's NIL? You know, it is a weird thing because I've thought before.
1: I would want a yacht.
0: You would?
1: I would want a yacht. If
0: Why?
1: I had $10 billion.
0: I don't think you would want a yacht.
1: No, just for 12.
0: How much time are you spending on that boat, baby?
1: 2 weeks a year. But with $10 billion.
0: Yeah, it doesn't mean anything.
1: And
0: to
1: I
0: you.
1: Can rent it out. The other 50 days.
0: Oh, you want to get your money back, do you?
1: Yeah, yeah. So, I mean, I'd rent it out so people could Airbnb it. I assume you do that. You do that for yachts. That's what Below Deck is.
0: It's kind of a...
1: It's a bunch of people renting the yacht for a week.
0: Right.
1: And I know all about Below Deck because it's in my house every day. But yeah, so I would rent it. I think it'd be cool to sail around the world or to Europe in a yacht.
0: Yeah, something goes wrong, you're dead.
1: No, you got a little dinghy. You hear what I said, Ira? Hear what I said? I was talking to you. Anyway, what about you, Jeff? I said a yacht.
0: I would help FSU, but I'm not funding FSU's NIL. There is no... I don't understand these people who do this.
2: But you'd be...
0: You don't get it. You'd be a hero.
2: You get to walk around.
0: I don't... My ego doesn't need that. But I would just say that, I'd help out. I love my school, but God, dog, man, what are you getting out of this? What do you get by giving a quarterback $2 million?
1: You get Saturdays that are more enjoyable because your team won. Cody Campbell's enjoyed his life the last 2 years a lot more than he did the previous 30 because his teams win, and that matters to him.
0: They still haven't won a damn thing.
1: Well, they win. They were in a playoff game. They were in a playoff game.
2: They're a lot more relevant than
1: they've ever been.
0: I can tell you what I wouldn't do is give a softball player $1 million to pitch and so we could be runners-up. I'm not doing that.
1: Well, smart.
2: Two-time runners-up.
1: Two-time runners-up.
0: I'm not doing that.
1: First loser twice.
0: Yeah, I don't know, man. I don't know what I would do. I would own a lot of nice places all around the world, and I'd travel, that's for sure.
2: And you'd be
1: a, travel on my yacht.
0: I'll rent it to you for a week.
1: No, I'm renting it to you.
2: A lot of philanthropy.
0: Yeah,
2: sure.
0: Well, of course. There are already things that, but nobody wants to hear that. All right.
1: Nobody cares about charity.
0: Good afternoon, winners.
1: Tyler, you didn't even answer.
0: That's from, I didn't give him a chance. What would you do?
1: You'd build your own pickleball palace.
0: Well, that's
1: not
0: for
1: just a court. You'd have your own palace.
0: He'd be
1: indoors.
0: Hosting the championships.
1: Yeah, the national pro players would be in his house.
2: Yeah. I'd have the pro players come over and play.
1: Right
0: there. Yeah.
1: That's right.
2: Like a sultan. I think, it's a tough question. I mean, I would be a benefactor to Florida State Athletics. I would, because I do think it's given me a lot. It's given me and my family a lot.
0: Correct.
2: And I would like to see. Florida State doesn't have what these other schools have. I mean, so to your point,
0: I would certainly fully endow a scholarship, and I would do a lot of things like that. But
1: rename it the Ira Society.
0: Yeah.
1: That's how much money you're going to give. They're going to rename it the Ira Society.
0: No, I'm helping out. And don't get me wrong. I'm giving some. I mean, listen, if I have $10 billion.
1: You got $10 billion.
0: Oh, I'll give them $50 million for sure. If I got $10
1: billion, I feel like you should at least triple that.
0: But I'm not doing that in perpetuity.
2: Well, you would, Corey. You would.
0: You would. Yeah, you want to spend my money. I know you do.
1: You need to triple $150 million
0: out of some charities.
1: You still got $9.8 billion.
2: They should. Well, Stephen Ponder, if you're watching this, somebody on your staff is at Seminole Boosters. You need to hire Corey
0: to get other people's money.
2: To not be the fundraiser.
0: Yeah.
2: But just sit there.
0: And tell people.
2: As they're writing the check, they come to the agreement, and then Corey's like, wait a minute, I think you can do more.
1: You got another zero in you. Corey, you got another zero in you, big guy.
0: I want you to know something, just so if you're ever confronted with this. I am friends with a couple of the major donors to Florida State.
1: Right.
0: All right? I occasionally sit in one of those loge boxes with one of them, right? It's a lot easier to sit here and say that you're going to tell people how much money they should be giving then when you're sitting next to them.
2: Corey's got this.
0: At no point have I felt compelled to turn to one of those guys and say, hey, listen, I was thinking.
2: Could you do more? I think
0: Would you stop being so chintzy? Yeah.
1: When,
0: I know you paid $4 million for this here, remember Lowe's, but could you...
1: remember Matt Kemp, the baseball player, Kemp? So the year he was making $25 million a year, every time he hit a home run, he donated $1,000 to some charity.
0: $1,000.
1: I was like,
0: Corey's like, come on, Matt Kemp.
1: That's great. $30,000.
0: Yeah.
1: Of your, because it's not like he hit 150 home runs. He hit 30. He gave $30,000 of a $25 million a year salary is the equivalent of me giving $37 to a charity. Like, great, but I'm not patting my back. I'm not patting my back for it. Just do that in silence. Don't want a lot of applause.
0: Don't want a lot of
1: 0.1% of your salary is going to that.
0: I would say if I decided to be the guy that was like really funding Florida State, you would witness me land on the 50-yard line via helicopter before the start of every game. Because once I'm in, I'm in.
1: I also,
0: you are going to adore me. We're going to go all in.
1: I would Instagram myself every time I'm writing a check, and I would show it to the camera and say, "Love me."
0: And by the way, I would also plant the spear every Saturday. Yeah. I'd be planning the spear.
1: You know, would you ride out on the horse?
0: Maybe.
1: You'd probably ride out on the Boomer Sooner wagon. You'd buy that from Oklahoma just so you could bring it.
0: No, I would maybe fly.
1: I don't know that you'd ride a horse.
0: I've ridden a horse.
1: I know, but not to that level in front of 80,000 people.
0: Well, I'd worry I'd fall off. I don't know what I'm doing.
1: Or stab
0: a horse
1: accidentally.
0: I'm not going to stab a horse.
2: Could you get them in the contract to do the war chant in, like, saying, like, we love Jeff Cameron?
0: It's all chanted.
2: Jeff Cameron. Once a game.
0: I could also just have my name on the stadium.
2: Once a half, yeah.
0: Yeah, you could just, yeah, whatever.
1: Or who's your favorite band, one of your weird alternate bands that you like so much? Fugazi? Is that one?
0: That's one. Built a Spill.
1: You get rid of Smokey and the Bandit. To start the fourth quarter, and you play one of Fugazi's big hits.
0: You could.
1: Yeah, that's not, hey, or they don't get the money. It's your choice to make.
0: Walter, I never finished your question. Good afternoon, winners. As we approach the 4th of July, we need to know what is the favorite alcoholic beverage for each of you during the grilling of Register sausage? Does it change as you settle in for the evening fireworks?
1: Let me text Stephanie real quick.
0: Well,
1: I don't grill.
0: Corey, you don't grill, and then yours is going to be Mio and vodka, which is ridiculous. Ira, what would you...
1: It's
0: Tavella?
1: It's not ridiculous. It's healthy.
2: We had a...
1: besides the vodka part, it's healthy.
2: We had a nice little tradition there for a while. I can't remember if the Camerons came out or not, but
0: we did.
2: The Clarks and...
0: I think so.
2: And we would go out to the parking lot by Walmart and watch the Tom Brown fireworks. But I don't think we drank beer. I don't know if we...
1: I think we had a few beers
0: that
1: there.
0: That was Corey's cocaine days.
1: Yeah, that's true.
0: It was a different time.
1: Yeah, we had... And that was the problem. There were kids around, so we had to go in Ira's car and put it on the console.
0: It's tough when you're doing it.
1: I mean, we made it work because, I mean, I'm not wasting my money.
0: Yeah. I'm going to do my cocaine but on the 4th of July.
1: We'd have a few beers, but, you know, we're in a parking lot. So, we'd have a few beers. We'd have a cooler there. But yeah, I don't. I would drink vodka, and I don't grill. So I guess you guys would drink your beer.
0: I will probably drink a banquet beer, Walter. Just an old fashioned,
1: maybe a neutral
0: Coors.
1: What about a neutral? or
0: no,
1: a...
0: No, I'm not going to drink it.
1: Okay. All right,
0: well, I mean, not on the 4th of July.
1: Oh.
0: Maybe after Mobile.
2: White Claw.
1: White Claw,
2: like
1: neutrals, those
0: something
1: are...
0: like that. Yeah.
1: Just something during the
0: game. High noon action for
1: you. Yeah, I mean, just something that's a little more refreshing.
0: I like a good high noon on the golf course when it's 107.
1: Yeah, because it's refreshing.
0: I'm not trying to pound beers.
1: Yeah.
2: I'm a fan of high noons.
0: Yeah, I don't mind it. That's a good call. I got to mow the lawn today, guys.
1: Ooh, get
0: it's
1: ready.
0: It's going to be good. It's blistering outside. But if you don't, it rains every
1: day. I'm sure it'll rain this afternoon at some point. It always does.
0: We got a minute.
1: We'll ask another question. It's got to be another question. You ask. Yeah, there is. Don't dismiss the Facebook people like that.
0: No, there's not.
1: Oh, all right.
0: Okay, here's one. Sorry.
1: There we go.
0: Is the administration waiting until Mike's buyout hits a certain number before they fire him? If so, what's the number? That's from Justin. Do you know what the number is, Ira?
2: I don't think that's how it works. I think it's more just like...
1: They were trying to salvage this.
2: Yeah.
1: That was the whole point, is they're trying to salvage this, and they think they can. When it becomes obvious that they can't.
2: But that's my point. I think the difference this year will be different. The difference this year will be that the temperature will be much different. And again, you got to go back to last year. You were a year removed from him being the National Coach of the Year, and he beat Alabama.
1: Like yeah, he started the year with the win over Alabama. So
2: there wasn't this will be completely different. There's no equity right now for Mike Norvell. So if things go poorly,
1: I'm going to take your temperature every week until the season starts.
0: 15
1: or every
0: seconds,
1: other week.
0: Ask it.
1: If they lose to New Mexico State, is he the coach that Sunday?
0: Oh, I would. I mean, goodness gracious! If you lose to New Mexico State,
1: I mean, New Mexico State beats teams. They're not it's not Kent State.
2: They're bad.
0: If they lose to New Mexico State.
2: We got problems.
0: They need to fly him out of town. This is not going to end well.
2: His ass is in a jackpot.
0: Yeah, he's in a jackpot. I agree with Ira. Say goodbye, boys.
1: Peace out.
2: Peace.
0: That was fun. Thanks for watching and listening, everybody. Be well. Peace.
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8: Manny Machado with a home run. 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Today, the Braves $1.12 slight favorite over San Diego, minus 108, 8 flat the total. Shane McClanahan on the mound for the Rays today. He's 6-4 with a 3.33 ERA. $1.94 favorite over the Royals, plus 159, 8 over the total at Tropicana Field. 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
8: Johnny Wilson and Keon Coleman at Florida State. Neither one of those would be a top two receiver at LSU.

0: in this particular season with James Daniels?
1: Well, I want to say this. SEC, ACC, LSU.
2: Fourth down from the 2-yard line. Daniels scanning, now trying to create. He'll be dropped back at the 15. There's a slant on first down. Catch made by Coleman. Coleman, his first touchdown.
3: Neither one of those would be a top two receiver at LSU.
2: Hooping throw for the end zone. Battle. Coleman. Touchdown.
3: Neither one of those would be a top two receiver at LSU.
4: We're here all the time, Tom, and we can see that they have legitimate stars at wide receiver and tight end.
2: 17-14, Bayou Bengals at the break.
4: Dirty little secret, everybody. We don't see.

0: open is Cole Feely with a convoy. Makes a cut. Still going. The huge fourth down conversion. And now playing fast. Just walking in the end zone is Jordan Travis.
1: This team's about to whoop some ass.
0: Travis from the pocket. Long looping. Travis! And now Manigan. Keon Coleman has a hat trick in his first game with Florida State.
2: Neither one of those would be a top two receiver at LA.
0: Travis on the move, and he flips it wide open. Bell makes an impact play as a receiver, and Florida State may have just stuck the dagger in LSU.
1: Little secret, everybody. We don't suck anymore. This team's about to whoop some ass.
3: It's been too long.
4: What is our objective at Florida State? But don't just talk about it.
5: We're going to go beat the heck out of Florida State.
4: Because everybody in the country will talk about what they want to do. Very few will actually live it out to go get it.
1: This team's about to whoop some ass.
3: It's nice to see you guys again.
6: Out here. Good afternoon. This would be the Jeff Cameron Show right here on 93.3 Real Talk Radio and War Chant TV. Good looking out to you, Lizzie. Good job as always. And happy Balls McWednesday to all of you and yours. I'm Jeff. That's Tom, Director Matthew, here as always on Twitter. It's at Jay Cameron Show. And away we go. Now the week, it is short. It happens fast. Florida State take it on Southern Miss, and there's an exhale, I'm sure, as they go through this one this week. A little sore, probably a little tired, a little worn down, I would imagine, but at the same time, really riding sort of the euphoria and the buzz that comes from winning a game like that. Now they'll clean up their mistakes and try to get better. You heard Mike there talking about, you know, mantras there at Florida State. And the objective to get better every day. And they actually, that's one of the amazing parts of this significant win. To win the game the way they did, and especially in that second half, that's fun. That's great. It's awesome. And it elicits the response you've seen. There's a buzz nationally and certainly here locally. And this fan base is giddy and very, very optimistic. Actually, the way the weekend kind of played out, too, if you think about it, Tom, not just that Florida State won the game in the fashion that they did and put themselves in a position now to matter and be mentioned within, you know, those four or five teams all year long that will be considered as a college football playoff candidate, but also because their arch rival in Florida looked awful in the game against Utah and didn't show a lot of promise in that game. And then you turn around and your arch nemesis right now in the ACC, who we've been talking about for 2 years, were showing signs of cracks. Some, you know, just some things here and there that kind of led you to believe that there was a disconnect and maybe some noise in the system, as they like to say, at Clemson, South Carolina. Well, they go out and lay an egg, and it doesn't really matter that they turned it over a gazillion times inside the red zone. The fact is, they have fallen a level. They've lost three of their last four games. A Clemson team that played poorly in the past would still win that game. They're not good enough to do that anymore. Now, if they don't play well, they get beat. And so you're seeing weakness in teams that you have to beat in order to A, achieve your goals, and B, win recruiting battles, and C, matter nationally. So everything kind of lined up with the first weekend of college football. And then you have the second half that you did in prime time with the nation watching, and oh, were they watching? Those numbers are huge too, as has been reported. It couldn't have set up any better. But what I like about this team and what I think is important now is, again, it's 1 week. And 1 week is always at the start of every college football season, for as long as they've been playing it, a time for everybody to overreact the good and the bad. We know that, right? We've seen big wins, quote-unquote, from teams in the past only to follow it up with lackluster seasons. We've seen awful losses from teams of yesteryear only to see them go on to have good seasons. And I'm not just talking about Florida State. I'm talking about everybody. This is how college football is played. This is how football is played. Sometimes you see that. And so there are overstated proclamations a lot of times. Florida State, though, is in a good position to handle the praise that is coming their way. because they thought of themselves before that game as that team. They thought they were the team that beat LSU out and blew LSU out. They thought they were that team. They walked onto that field thinking that was a distinct possibility. What happened in the game was a distinct possibility. But they also made a ton of mistakes for an entire half of football. So if you're a coach, you love it. You are set. You got the result that you wanted and needed. You got the reward for the players for all of the hard work and all of the buy-in and the off-season that they committed themselves to each other, to the program, and to themselves. They got their just due. They got the win. But they also get to look at tape that says, man, you can be a lot better. And they know ultimately, since their goal was always to make the college football playoff and compete for a national title, that ultimately you'll have to play a lot better. You'll have to be a lot more buttoned up. You can't have entire halves where you play that way. Now, you might look at the schedule and say to yourself, yeah, you can. Yes, against several of the teams. But if you're chasing perfection, if you're chasing a national championship, your goal along the way should always to be getting better and better and better. And as coaches like to say, and this coach has said it numerous times, it's not about them. It's about us. And so you have all the ammunition you need. A big win, the results that come with it, the buzz that comes with it, the euphoric celebration, and yet the mistakes to learn from and grow from and get better and the perfection to pursue. It's a perfect scenario for Florida State.
3: And the TV ratings that go with it when you're trying to make inroads with recruits and make inroads as a brand. And you saw those numbers and nearly 10 million people tuned in. Over 10 million at the peak, but the rating was in the nines for Florida State and LSU, which is one of the highest Sunday night games in history, rivaled only recently by Notre Dame and Texas on a Sunday night. I was at that football game.
6: You were. And those two teams went on to not matter.
3: And it felt like in the moment that game was of major significance in the grand scheme of the college football conversation. It was a classic. It went to overtime. Really enjoyed myself that night. And those teams, neither of them, were good at all by season's end. The good news is, because Florida State returned so many players year over year, I know what I'm looking at better. So do you. Because these are all the same guys. These are guys that were capable of winning 10 games last year. They've only gotten better. So I don't believe that the same fate that befell Notre Dame and Texas will fall on even LSU to a degree. Florida State and LSU in this game. I don't think they're both frauds. In fact, I think Florida State is legit, and I think Florida State is legitimately scary because you can make that many errors in a game, and you probably still should have dropped 55-60 on LSU. That is terrifying.
6: Yeah, we argued all offseason that this offense would be largely unstoppable. When I say argue, we made the argument for the fact that this offense has just too many weapons, too many ways to beat you, and an offensive line that can give a star quarterback time to make plays to these guys. LSU's corners are going to be problematic for them all year long. If they face good offenses or good receivers, they're going to give up big yards. They're not going to get stops. Now, I do think other aspects of that team are very good. It will be fascinating to see how their season progresses. It's in Florida State's best interest if that LSU team is to go on to have success. I think it would be nice to see them go on and do that, not because I'm rooting for LSU, but because every win that LSU gets, like last year, makes Florida State look all the better. I mean, last year when LSU went on to win the West, certainly it was nice that you had that win in your back pocket. Oh, okay, well, Florida State hasn't beaten anybody. They beat the West champions, who beat Alabama. I mean, that was the one win you could go back and, you know, use to refute. So I love it. You know, I mean, I will say at the end of the day, I think LSU will not win the West this year. I think they've got some holes in the secondary that is going to be problematic for them. And I'm not sure Jaden Daniels is a good enough passer. You're going to have to do better under pressure than to fall down and have the kinds of problems. He can run like the wind blows. We all know it. But those numbers that you brought forth in third and Lang and that we talked about in the pregame show and that we witnessed during this football game, when he gets pressure between the tackles, he's dead in the water. He's rat trapping and he falls to the ground. That's problematic for them. We'll see if he gets any better, because that was the talk of the offseason, was that he had gotten much more comfortable within the offense, much more comfortable throwing the ball from the pocket. I'm not so sure.
3: Well, the thing that's very telling to me about the circumstances at that position in that market for that program is Brian Kelly still doesn't believe in him. In halftime, they're up 17-14, and he's pissed off about making the wrong decisions on reads. And if you go back and look at a couple of those moments, one of the fourth down stops, there is no good answer. The defense completely swallowed up both options for Jaden Daniels on a read. But if Brian Kelly at 17-14 after this whole offseason of talking about he's our guy, there's nobody else, is openly dogging his quarterback as he's jogging into the halftime locker room, that could create some issues for them culturally, direction-wise. There's no synergy in the offense. You could see that rearing its head. But the thing is, I don't know that LSU's offensive line is going to face a defensive front as gifted and deep as Florida State's, but maybe once or twice more on their schedule this year?
6: Yeah, Nussmeier is said to be a much better passer, and there is a sentiment within that group that at some point he'll take the reins. I'm kind of curious to see if he would. Now, the problem you have is that traditionally, LSU, using just your classic hand the ball to the running back style runs, got nothing. They had one long run, or else it's really nothing. Those totals are dreadful.
3: The D-line was something.
6: Yeah, the D-line dominated LSU's offensive line. So it'd be fascinating to see. You may end up having to need Jaden Daniels, but we'll let them worry about what they need and what they're going to do. They took this ass kick, and it's time for them to figure out what they can do as they sit in shambles, and Florida State sits prominently inside the top five, ready to whoop some ass this weekend against Southern Miss and go to 2-0 and continue to further the buzz surrounding a program that announced its presence nationally with authority by winning the game the way that they did. And it's always fun for all of us here locally. This is why I went on the talking point that I did well before this game, that we always know before the national media does, for the good and the bad. We know when it's unraveling, when it's about to go into the side of the mountain, and there may not be evidence of it on the field just yet, but you can sense it off the field. And since we're there and we know that and we talk to the coaches and players, you get a sense of it. And we also know when it's on the cusp of being great again. That's why I brought that up, too. I got the sense that nationally, there were plenty of people who thought Florida State was good. I won't buy into the narrative that people didn't think Florida State was good. They're preseason top 10. Obviously, people recognize Florida State was good. They just didn't know how good, clearly. They just didn't know how loaded this offense truly was. Now they do. Now everybody does. There will be no escaping the fact that Florida State will be a favorite now in every game that they play. That might very well include that Clemson game on the road here in a few weeks. After what happened to Clemson in a 28-7 game against Duke, given some of the whispers surrounding that program of an unhappy marriage, then perhaps Florida State will go up there and be a 3.5, 4.5, 5.5 point favorite. Who knows? We didn't predict that in the offseason. We also weren't so sure Duke would pound Clemson, at least by the score. I know the game was not representative of the yardage gained and the times in the red zone and all those other things. But now all of a sudden it gets fascinating, because how do you handle that? And again, I'm making the point in the opener here on the heels of that great montage. I think this team is mature enough to handle what comes with those kinds of wins. Not every team is. Not every team, when they ascend to this level, now it's rarefied air. When you're in that group of four or five teams that could, quote unquote, win a national championship, the pressure, now there's only one way to go, and that's down most of the time. And with that comes the heat, right? You get everybody's best shot, and you get it for two reasons. One, teams want to make a name for themselves, and they can do it on the back of an upset win over you. And then number two, people look at film pretty quickly and realize if we don't play well, we'll get blown the hell out. Athletes are very prideful people. All of us who've ever competed in anything and fancied ourselves a halfway decent competitor or athlete do not want to get humiliated. We don't want to be shamed and embarrassed. So teams that have some ability like Pitt, teams that have some ability like Duke, teams that have some ability like Miami, who last year lost at home 45-3, they're all going to give you everything they got, because they know if they don't, they'll get blown out, that you can embarrass them. You have the kind of talent that you can humiliate them.
3: Yeah, and it'll be tendency breakers, because they're going to save stuff for you. Their back's going to be against the wall. Like, Clemson is going to be desperate when we play them in 3 weeks' time. Now, will they be fortified enough to do something about it? We'll see. But they're going to be desperate. So many teams will be desperate when we play them. And that's why, like, there's a challenge this week. It's a short week. You got to keep the kids motivated. I think if you're the coaching staff and you're Mike Norvell, you're saying, if I can get them to show up and be professional about this effort, that is a great sign moving forward. Because the circumstances of a blowout in a really physical game against a top five opponent, and then turning around and having to play against an underwhelming opponent where the film is not going to scare you, if they're mature enough to handle that and prepare for this opponent, then I think I feel pretty good about their buy-in for the rest of the season. And to a degree, I think that's true. But last year, recall, we did beat LSU, and then Mike Norvell said, I want to see us blow a team out, and they did against Boston College. You know, they ran back the opening kick, but that was a laugher, and Mike Norvell said, I challenged the team. I wanted them to be able to blow an opponent out, and they answered that challenge. Well, they still went from that place to a lull in the middle of the season in the three straight games against ranked opponents.
6: Right.
3: So you're never going to take your foot off the gas if you're Mike Norvell. But I think this has been, and I know from having seen practice today, that there is an emphasis on guys, do not back off. I know you're sore. That was a crazy game, adrenaline, physicality, short week, but stay locked in. And if they can do that this week and next against Southern Miss and Boston College, I feel even better about their chances to handle the moment on the road at Clemson.
6: Something that's true that should help them in that endeavor is, I'm going to get into it next, Jeff Cameron Show, 93.3 Real Talk Radio, War Chant TV.

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4: I said before the break that Florida State, something is true about teams like this and the games that you're going to play against lesser opponents, and Mike Norvell talking about, you know, I know you're tired and I know you're sore, and you know, don't let off the gas, guys. Stay focused. There's a dirty secret here, and that is that no team, not Alabama, not Georgia, nobody, not the 2013 Noles, not anybody, goes out and plays with great intensity and fierce focus every Saturday, no matter how a coach implores them to do so. It's an emotional, physical, violent, exhausting game, football. Now you say, well, you only got 13 of them. You can get locked in. Yeah, you can get locked in. You can get focused to do your job. But the emotional roller coaster that comes with winning a huge football game elicits a response. It takes a toll. And it means that you ought not be that emotionally charged to play football every week. You can't possibly get to that place. Now, you can be locked in, you can be focused, and you can be businesslike. You can do your job, and hopefully your athleticism and your toughness and the hard work you've put in to put yourself in a position to win games at that point obviously takes hold, bigger, stronger, faster. I don't care how emotional Southern Miss might very well be to play this game, and to be sure, those players will be sky high. Wouldn't you be if you were a significant underdog about to take on Florida State? What a great opportunity for those kids. Those kids who, like our kids, grew up playing football and dreamt of the day that they could run out into a stadium that looks like that of Doak Campbell. To come out of that tunnel and to see 80,000 strong or thereabouts. That amazing rush of adrenaline that you feel. It's something every kid's dreamt of. Now, Florida State basically just did it. And all of these guys have done it a lot that play for Florida State. But for Southern Miss, oh man, they'll be the more emotionally charged team for this game, I assure you. It probably won't matter. I'll bet on that too. Coaches love to tell teams, don't back off. Stay at this level of intensity. You're going to need it, men. No, they don't. They don't need it. Coaches say those things because they think they're supposed to and they have to. Players don't pay attention to it. They'll go play, and they'll play hard. Hopefully, they'll play smart. Hopefully, they'll clean up the mistakes that they made. But it's impossible to sustain the emotional energy that coaches are imploring players to play with every week, no matter the opponent. Can't do it. You've only got probably four or five of those in a season, maybe. Everybody understands what's at stake. Everybody can look at the film. They can see what the matchup is. There are teams that get your players' attention and teams that don't. The eye in the sky doesn't lie. You can look at it all day long and you'd say, well, I don't care how much we need to stay focused here, coach. North Alabama ain't beating us this weekend. Bigger, stronger, faster is going to win this one. Sorry. Just is.
5: But it's important that they do the dance that they are doing, because if you're a parent, and you know this better than I, and you relax restrictions on a bedtime
4: a standard,
5: or a routine,
4: sure.
5: You know, you might actually verbalize a standard and then let your son slide in a situation. But if you don't verbalize the standard anymore, then it just doesn't exist. So I think this is an exercise. I know what you're saying. Against human nature, especially in a situation like this, perhaps it's a futile exercise, but it's one that Mike Norvell still needs to go through. Because this is also a team, a couple of players have said in the past year that after they got off to the hot start that they did before the three straight ranked games, that they might have looked at that a little bit more casually than they should have last year, which is a lesson learned. That's an important one. Because Wake Forest, NC State, and Clemson at the time, especially before NC State had a quarterback injury, I mean, come on, guys. That should get your attention. You know, you haven't arrived yet. You haven't done a thing. And so hopefully that's the attitude that's pervasive. The thing that gives me a lot of confidence about that is even in the postgame on Sunday night, you've got every reason to be thrilled because you have an awful first half, but you finish with a flourish in a way that you did not last year. It's the opposite of last year. Last year, you played very well in the first half. You only had a four-point lead to show for it. This year, you played poorly. You've got a three-point deficit. And then last year, you own the third quarter, and then you crash at the end, but thankfully, you hold on for dear life. This year, you finish, boom. You just punishing blow and haymaker one after the other. And yet, in the postgame locker room, well, we can get so much better. We can get so much better. And that's not Coach saying that. That's Jordan Travis saying that.
4: Well, they can, and they know it. They know what they left on the field. They know the mistakes they made. Jordan Travis knows some of the ill-advised throws in that first half. Some of those decisions were crazy, and it's really out of character for him. And then from there, obviously, gathered himself and played a great second half and was really sure of himself, made big throws, bought some time within the pocket, did a good job. I just thought it was a tale of two halves for him. It was very fascinating to watch that play out. You know, you chalk that up to first game jitters, first game period. You know, it's a very different animal than practice, very different animal than camp. And so, you know, you can see that from time to time. But I think the good news is it's in your rear view and you won a football game and you won a football game going away against a top 10 team. So you really could not have asked for anything more if you're a coach. You get the learning lessons, you get the film that you want, you get the big victory that you want, you get the buzz surrounding your program, you get the boost in recruiting prowess, you get the opportunity to teach, you get all of the things that a coach could want after a game like that. Doesn't always work out that way. You know, oddly enough, if you win a game like that 56-0, you might have a greater challenge than what you have after winning a game like that 45-24.
5: I totally agree. Yes, there's a whole lot in every phase of the game that you can say, we need to tighten up here, and you're right to do so. Adam Fuller spoke to the media today, and he talked more about the first half than he did the second because of the things he was pissed about.
4: Yeah, you're always pursuing perfection. You're pursuing perfection in the hopes that you run into excellence along the way. And so you got these opportunities where you're like, what is that? Guys, first play of the game, we lose track of a back out of the backfield. What are we doing here? There are a lot of things that he can put on tape and say, that ain't it. And we'll get beat by better teams if that happens.
5: You can tell that there are guys that Adam Fuller trusts implicitly at this point already with a first impression of a game. But then after camp, you know, it's a culmination of a lot of work that we don't see. Even the media, we don't see the summer workouts that the guys go through. And Josh Farmer's one of them. He's very pleased with what Josh has become. And then Kevin Knowles is another. That's a news and note from practice today. Mike Norvell revealed something that we knew for a while, but that Kevin Knowles has had a lingering injury throughout camp. It limited him for what he could do on Sunday in that safety rotation. Dude came out on fire in camp. Kevin Knowles looked like a completely different dude, a lot heavier, a lot stronger, a lot more explosive, and then he wasn't available for a lot of camp. And now he's back to full speed, and Adam Fuller said, oh, that's a guy I trust after practice today. He's one I trust.
4: Yeah, one of the things that when I'm talking about teams' emotional roller coasters and the coaches imploring guys to stay way up here, there's just a fine line is all I'm getting at. I think you don't always have to play with that same emotion to dominate. You can have a mindset that speaks to domination. You can have a group that wants to destroy teams. Now, they can do it unemotionally. I thought the 2013 teams at times, just it was a matter of understanding that the guy across from you couldn't play. And this was a great opportunity, not to your level. And this was a great opportunity to put in that work and get some other guys some work and get off the field.
5: Yep.
4: There were times they just dismantled people almost rudely. Like you really don't deserve to be on the same field with us. We know it, you know it, and I know it. We looked at the film, you looked at the film, you know the deal. Here comes this ass kicking. Now I'm going to let my boy play because he works hard too.
5: Right, and there were times that perhaps they were playing hangman on the sidelines, and that's all funny. But they were the number one fans of those younger players or maybe the career backups or whatever it is. When it's their time to get on the field, in some cases as early as the second quarter in 2013, which is just absurd. But you watch them stand on the sidelines and line it. You know, their hands are right on their shoulder pads and they're watching, they're cheering their guys on. It was great to see. And I think we have an opportunity to see an awful lot of that this year with this young secondary that got a lot of run. The coaching staff could not be more effusive of what they saw out of the secondary in fall camp. Typically, they like to, you know, tamp down expectations.
4: Mm-hmm.
5: But you do what you're supposed to on Saturday. You're going to see Brock Glenn. You're going to see the secondary. And folks, you're

0: stuff, and now transfer portal guy comes in. One of the ways that you keep him happy is that even though he might initially be annoyed by that decision, if he still plays a lot and has a chance to grow and get better and put himself in a position to start next year, he's not just standing on the sideline. Yeah, he's going to be all right. He'll get by. But if you're doing too much standing, a whole lot of thinking about what just transpired and the opportunity passed over, yeah, that can get frustrating. So playing lots of guys is important, and that only happens if you take care of business and blow teams out.
1: And look, you know, these guys are, as a group, they play together, they like each other, but there is an individual element to college football that didn't exist on this level. You know, the top players always were taken care of at big-time programs, wink, wink, nod, nod, but now it's so pervasive into the second and third level of your 2-deep with your freshmen and whatever, that if you can get on the field in these circumstances, you're increasing your leverage in a lot of ways moving forward because the film is out there. Like Rodney Hill, it was important for him and his brand power that he got out there for 4 games last year and that he balled out in a couple of them. You got to put that on film that it exists in college football as well. Malik McClain was a rotational piece last year, but he got an offer from Penn State. You don't do that without making your way onto the field in some important moments, even if Johnny Wilson and Micah Pittman and Pokey Wilson were out there more often than you. You still can build a resume for yourself. So the fun part about watching practice now these days is that those reps in the second wave and the third wave, are still being competed over. You've got enough dudes here that it's not assured that I'm a primary backup. If I'm Hakeem Williams, I got to have a good week of practice because there's like 4 other dudes that could take my snaps.
0: And this is a talking point of Nick Saban at an elite program like Alabama, where he says that competition never ends and nobody's job is ever safe. Now, that's not true. Certain guys have starting jobs that are very secure. If I'm a 3-year starter at Alabama, I'm an All-American, and I'm going to go in the first round of the draft, I have a feeling I could have a bad week of practice, and I'm probably going to play. Good chance he's going to roll me out there on Saturday. But you get the larger point, which is to say that very few players, he won't say that, but very few players have secured positions week to week. Because when you bring in elite talent and you bolster your roster and raise the floor, then competition happens every day with an opportunity for somebody to kick down the door. And they have to believe that that's real. It's very important that those kids understand that they may not have won the starting job coming out of camp, but it ain't over. Like, I've got weeks ahead of me in which I can continue to learn and get better and put in the time and the reps and focus, and I might surpass the guy that earned the right to start over me in week one. It could happen. He's been here longer, but I'm more talented and I know it, and I'm going to find a way. Make sure that competition stays fresh every day. I believe that to be true.
1: Yeah, and when you're an elite program, it's for the twos. You're competing for the twos just as much as you are the ones. So if you are, let's say, a receiver here, I used that example before, but if you're Hakeem Williams or Vandrevious Jacobs or Goldie Lawrence or Kentron or Darion or Deuce, if you're on the offensive line, if you're Jalen Early or Julian Armella or Kenia Charlton, if you're Justin Cryer at linebacker, Omar Graham, Blake Nicholson, I mean, yeah, your job's not done. Just because we're up by 40 doesn't mean you're going in. You got to beat these other guys you're around in order to get some run. And that's when, again, even in a week where you're doing a lot of scout team work, every rep matters because they're grading every one of your reps. And if you want to get in against Southern Miss, if we can handle business on the road to Boston College and you want to get in there in the second half, you better do the right things on Tuesday, Wednesday, Thursday.
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4: More than 80 pets were adopted from the Tallahassee Animal Service Center over the weekend as part of a statewide adoption blitz. The shelter offered free adoptions. A Monday Facebook post revealed 83 pets found new homes, 49 cats, 32 dogs, 1 bunny, and 1 guinea pig. The Tallahassee Animal Service Center was one of nearly 50 across the state participating in the Petco Love Florida Mega Pet Adoption Event. It set a statewide goal of 2,000 adoptions in 3 days. The number of adoptions should be finalized later this week. Battling a $2.4 million deficit, Quitman City Council members voted to adopt a budget that includes potential cuts to the police department while increasing some fees for residents. There are currently 11 police officers on staff with several vacant positions. In order to balance the budget, the number of police officers would need to drop down to 8. Included in the new budget are increases to resident sanitation fees and an increase to the base rate for water and sewer. This will take effect on August 1st. This is Rachel Linnae with your Real Talk 93.3 Local News Update. 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
5: I'm Chief Meteorologist Casanova Nurse with ABC 27 First to Know Weather. Partly cloudy for most of the evening, a few scattered areas of downpours and thunderstorms.

0: are moving southeast, so there can be a few spots that can be impacted by a few showers. Overnight, fewer clouds around with a low of 73, and evening temperatures will rely on the areas of rain that are forming. Most of us stay warm in the 80s. From the ABC 27 First to Know Weather Center, I'm Chief Meteorologist Casanova Nurse.
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4: Not that it matters all that much, but damn, Jalen Milroe ran a 4.37 at Pro Day. That's a big dude out here running 4.37, Tom.
5: Go get him, Philly. You don't have to change much of your playbook if Jalen ever got dinged up week to week.
4: That's a big guy. That's what I feared when we were, you know, thinking about playing Alabama. I didn't fear his deft touch and pinpoint accuracy, that's for sure. I feared that dude would take off. And you're like, well, that dude's 6'2", 230, just flying at 4'3". You got to want to tackle something like that. You've got to have a whole lot of want to you.
5: Yeah.
4: And based on the evidence last year, I didn't see the want to.
5: You're going to have to build some will here. You're going to have to build some will. It would have been fun to watch that, too. Just that choice that they make of how to dictate the tenor, the tone, the feeling of practice. I would like to have seen that.
4: I have no doubt, and I can't prove it because I won't be out there. But we'll find out. But I have no doubt that Tony White's practice is going to sound very different than what we've watched. And that's not even a shot. I can tell it's going to sound a lot different. There's a tone, a tenor. There is something about the way the man presents himself, talks about the game of football, played himself, all those things that tells me, yeah, I don't think he's going to settle on guys who turn it down.
5: No, but he tells you that, too.
4: He does with every word.
5: He warns you that it's coming. You know, there are some coaches that I think they like the shock value of being a different dude on the field than they are in maybe the classroom or the meeting room. Tony is very clear about what's coming. And so, that's good because we need it. It's sorely needed.
4: I asked him about the way he conducts practice on, you know, for his segment group, the defensive side of the ball. And, you know, one of the things that stood out to me, he had a lot to say about it on and off the record. But there was nothing salacious. So, I mean, all of it would fit under umbrella of something that you could talk about. I think he wants his message out there. He was very, very much a guy who embraced the opportunity to meet the local press. He embraced the opportunity to talk about his philosophy. He embraced the opportunity to kind of get to know where people were coming from, who they worked for, and a nice exchange of ideas about the way he works. And obviously was willing to answer a lot of questions about his move from Nebraska to Florida State and the kind of opportunity he sees it as and how excited he is to be at a place like this. Very complimentary of Coach Norvell, very complimentary of the staff that he's working with and the guys that he gets to coach. It was a breath of fresh air. I really enjoyed, and I mean that sincerely, just a breath of fresh air. The guy, you could tell, is young and up and coming and excited about coaching football and excited about these guys and the opportunity that awaits. But he mentioned, you know, on several occasions that when you are committed to something big like this, And I don't think he's specifically talking about an overhaul or a difference in scheme or a new place. He's talking about the rigors, the day-to-day operation of a football program, of a practice, what life is like for a football player, a kid in a program, how much they have to commit, how much they have to give of themselves, how much they have to sacrifice. They don't get to do a lot of the other fun things that happen in college for the general population that isn't a collegiate athlete, right? That's part of the sacrifice. You get a lot of great things from it, but you have to give up a lot of things. You're not going to that party on Thursday night. You got practice first thing in the morning. You got meeting, whatever. He's like, look, at the end of the day, if you got to be somewhere for upwards of 10 hours most of the day, every day, you can either look at it as something that you loathe to do, that you hate to do, that's a chore, or it can be something that you embrace, find fun, and there have got to be ways in which we do that, where we have fun together. It may end up being the hardest thing you ever do, but you come out of it every day having felt like it was rewarding. Felt like you learned something, felt like you got better, felt like you couldn't come back, you know, you couldn't wait to come back tomorrow because it's going to suck, it's going to be hard, and I'm going to walk away better than I was the day before. Some of that's coach speak, some of that's rhetoric that you hear a lot of coaches talk about, but I think there's something to the mentality that I got to do this either way. Why not get better? Why not go through this incredibly difficult thing and learn something and get a lot better so that it becomes more fun for me, because the better you are at something, the more you like to do it. That's the way it works. Like the reward for when you suck at something, if you just suck in perpetuity, at some point you stop. You're like, well, I'm not going to do this every day. I'm awful at it. I can't do this. People get in a rut. If it's a subject that, you know, maybe the other side of their brain works better. Maybe they think a certain way, so they're great in science and English or something, and they struggle in math or vice versa, whatever it might be. When you show somebody, I can get you better. I can show you. This is going to be tough, but we're going to do this together. It's going to be awesome. And soon you'll see. And then they are rewarded with successes. They'll come back. They can't wait to do it again. And it's hard. And they're like, oh, man, this is tough. But they keep doing it. That's kind of what he was trying to get across. That, like, look, yeah, I mean, it's not going to be easy. Hell, football's hard, really hard. And defensive football is really hard because you have to want to be there. You have to want to do it. You have to commit to that. There's a lot of sacrifice that goes into football in general, but defensive football in particular, because you fill a role where another guy gets the glory many times. We've talked about this a lot. I liked it. It won't matter until we see them play. People can get excited about that or not. People can say, great, heard it all before. Got it. It was refreshing to me, the enthusiasm that he had for the position, for the opportunity, and for the chance to make kids better.
5: Yeah, so it's fair to say that when he speaks during the spring, it's must-see TV.
4: Hopefully. I mean, I don't know how he's going to be post-practice. He was the other day at the luncheon.
5: Yeah, he was. But there's so much for him to sort through. I think also, in his case, you would want to use those minutes very wisely to help pump up or cool off some players that he's trying to elevate and or some competitions that he's got his eye on. Those are going to be important minutes, especially, this is the thing, every word that he says now matters more because there is not access to practice. So if he really wants to make sure that somebody gets their flowers or somebody gets challenged because, you know, oh man, you had a couple good days. What, you think you're hot stuff? You think you're going to be an all-ACC player? You got another thing coming. The messaging that they're going to choose to, you know, inject, these are very real choices that you're going to make before you step to the podium. I need to make sure that I praise Charles Lester today. He's been great since I last spoke to the media. I got to make sure that if there's any question about young defensive backs, I'm going to single him out because he's having a good camp or he needs a kick in the pants or whatever, that kind of stuff. He has, specifically at safety, I think he's got his hands full if you want to get into the weeds.
4: Yeah.
5: Because if Shai's not available, and he's not.
4: And he's not.
5: He might do some side work towards the end of spring. And Conrad Hussey's not available, which I'd argue that he hardly ever was. Then you've got, I mean, material value to the field of play. Athleticism out the wazoo. But, all right, man, you and Evan Cooper have a lot of work to do here at safety. That's a very important position in this defense, especially one of the safeties is, because you're going to be near the line of scrimmage.
4: I ripped Shaheem's performance last year because he was a guy who I said, quote unquote, turned it down all the time. He did. And that's a guy who, as the season wore on and really became one that was off the rails, a lot of guys, including him, not just him, went through the motions. They did not give of themselves. I never said he couldn't, because you've seen it. I mean, there have been pockets of it. He did it all throughout high school, clearly, and then he did it some here when he first got here. But he was really despondent based on what that team was a year ago, and they didn't get anything really out of him at all.
5: There's a lot of this is it for a lot of players. You don't have to be on your final year of eligibility. I mean, you went 2-10 last year. And I'm sure there were quite a few players who thought that, you know, if they put it out there that they wanted to enter the portal, they'd get more calls back from tampering types, and they didn't. I'm sure that was, for several players, a rude awakening. Oh, I better enjoy where I am right now and get the most out of what I'm about to do here at Florida State, because nobody wants me. I thought more people would. Here's your moment, because it's a brand new slate. I get it that you have a relationship now for a couple of months with these coaches and coordinators. But now practice matters so much more, so much more. And that type of desperation can come from anybody. It could come from a player who's a fifth-year player or a redshirt freshman who's saying, oh, you kidding me? New scheme? I'm going to leap these guys in line. I'm going to cut them in line because I'm faster and stronger than them anyway. Like, that's what you're hoping that you get out of this, is that that's cultivated, the access to playing time.
4: Yeah, and I don't know if it will. I mean, none of this is a guarantee that it's going to succeed. None of this, you know, we understand that. I think Shaheen Brown's incredibly important, though. I think that's the why I keep bringing him up, because I think if he can get him righted,
5: yeah,
4: everything falls into place.
5: A couple few years ago now, Jamie Robinson made a difference, right? Like that type of player. That enforcement that he brought to the field made a humongous difference in how the whole thing operated. I know the scheme is going to be asking different things of safeties, sure. But if you've got a safety like that, that helps move things, it makes the world go around. And Tony's got a lot to sort through because it's new personnel, but then also, what scheme am I going to run?
4: I want him to succeed. I hate watching poor defensive football and listless, unenthusiastic, passive, soft-ass defensive football. It's just I know not everybody agrees with this. Some people are, you know, their football passion and love is to see an offense that's clicking and humming and doing all those things, and that's cool. I mean, I like that too. I want it for us. But it really hurts my soul to watch people not want to hit and not really, you know, give of themselves on that side of the ball defensively. It's just, that was a bad marriage.
5: And that's where Coach Johnny Ray Jones would be asking.
4: No.
5: Y'all care?
4: Y'all
5: this year?
4: Y'all hidden.
5: Y'all care?
4: Coach Johnny Ray Jones. Yeah. 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Pinch a Penny Pools and Spas. So we got this email during the break, and we really appreciate you, Wakulla Noel, because this made me laugh. But it also is crazy how well we pinpointed this. Good afternoon. You have no idea how close you are to the truth. Former Wakulla High head football coach John David Jones, not Coach Johnny Ray Jones, but Coach John David Jones, who is in the High School Coaches Hall of Fame in Florida, and coached for about 27 years. Did we say 27 years?
5: Well, it's been 27 years since
4: he coached.
5: Since
4: right.
5: He's coached, yeah.
4: We lost the state championship my senior year, 1978 football season. We lost two starting linebackers and a starting defensive end due to knee injuries. How about that for a coincidence? Thanks for listening to Wakulla Nola, and that is funny, and thanks for emailing that. Yeah, if you missed our new character.
5: The thing is, I don't know that Johnny Ray Jones would be in the Florida Coaches Hall of Fame.
4: No, he was not
5: on that level.
4: No, he was a good coach.
5: But he was fine.
4: He cared.
5: Had a couple of demons.
4: Oh, sure. Yeah, he had a couple of demons.
5: When you're in the scrum with Coach Johnny Ray Jones,
4: yeah.
5: You know he's there because you hear him.
4: Yeah. There's that. Maybe didn't always pay his bills. I mean, good enough guy. I mean, you know, just a little rough around the edges. Twice divorced.
5: Yeah, got suspended for saying some things when he was a teacher, substitute teacher.
4: But he did have that truck, and I love that truck.
5: Man.
4: That thing was, you know what? He kept it up and running. He'll talk to you about that at the diner, too. What he's put into that truck.
5: You don't get this with a Mazda truck, do you?
6: Hey, Jeff, what's up, buddy?
7: I was just thinking. They never tell you that when you grow up, one of the things that you'll miss are the games that you created with your friends in the neighborhood.
6: Oh, good days.
7: So I would have my buddy come over, and then we'd make up these games that were kind of like a hodgepodge of every game that you've ever played.
6: Kind of like the bikes we built.
7: Correct, yes. And it's a grand experiment. In the beginning, nobody knows how to play the game, and you argue about what the rules are going to be. And in the end, everybody knows how to play the game. By the end of that summer, you know the rules, the neighborhood know the rules, and you play that game like it's the greatest game ever played.
6: But they still try to break the rules, right?
7: Oh, if you ain't cheating, you ain't trying. But at the end, Eddie, you're never going to play it again, and you'll think about it the rest of your life.
6: And the best game you ever played was that game.
7: Never been a better one.
6: Hey, you want to have a Gordo Smash, Jeff?
7: I do. I'd like that.
8: Gordo's, bringing the flavor and flair of Cuban food to Tallahassee since 1996.
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14: News this hour at Town Hall. I'm Bob Agnew in Washington. A sell-off in big technology spreading from Asia back to the U.S. today that pulled stocks lower on Wall Street. The growing likelihood of interest rate hikes coming up this year also helped to deflate a massive run-up in AI-related stocks in recent days. And at the closing bell, the high-tech NASDAQ was down about 555 points. A U.N. agency says a plan is underway to evacuate 11,000 stranded seafarers through the Strait Strait of Hormuz. The announcement from the International Maritime Organization comes today, even as Iran's foreign ministry said no visit has been scheduled for UN inspectors to look at its nuclear sites.
15: The sites in question are those earlier bombed by the U.S. at a news conference in Tehran. Baghdadi's remarks appear to cut against those made by U.S. Vice President J.D. Vance, who said negotiations in Switzerland won an agreement for the IAEA to visit Iranian sites. The IAEA has been in and out of Iran since Israel's 12-day war against Iran in 2025.
14: And that is Charles A. Ledesma. Meanwhile, President Trump says there's no doubt about those inspections.
16: They're wrong. They know they're wrong. They told us inside, and we have it down 100% inspections. And if they were right, I'd cancel the meetings right now.
14: Vice President Vance said Monday UN inspectors could return as early as this week. The Pentagon tells senators it needs roughly $80 billion to help cover the cost of the war with Iran.
17: The White House Office of Management and Budget has yet to make a formal request to Congress, but Defense Secretary Pete Hegseth has been making the rounds on Capitol Hill. A top deputy defense secretary told senators about the Iran funding request last week. Some lawmakers are skeptical of the deal President Donald Trump struck with Iran to end the war and wary of the next steps. The White House has requested a remarkable $1.5 trillion for the Pentagon, a nearly 50% increase over the current fiscal year's funding levels. Bernie Bennett, Washington.
14: And more on these stories at townhall.com.
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19: NASCAR saw Corey Heim take the checkered flag at the Naval Base Coronado on Sunday, winning the inaugural Anduril 250. It was his first Cup Series victory. Heim started 13th. He took the lead when Tyler Reddick suffered tire failure, and he won the race by a margin of 10 seconds. Bubba Wallace finishing second, Kyle Larson third. The Tampa Bay Rays are at the Trop tonight as they begin a three-game series with Kansas City. Rays starting Drew Rasmussen. Royals will go with Michael Wacha. Sunday, Tampa Bay beat Washington 4-3. Johnny DeLuca with a two-run home run. They take 2 of 3 in that series. World Cup, the United States back on the pitch Thursday as they take on Turkey at SoFi Stadium in Los Angeles. The United States has already clinched the top spot of Group D and will advance to the round of 32. Bundle auto and home, renters or condo and save with Progressive. I'm Tony DeZiri, Real Talk 93.3.
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1: So, hour number one, what are we, Tuesday already?
2: All day.
1: We are ready to go. Ed and Raj, I've actually got a lot of issues, a lot of local and state issues to talk about. There's a new report out by, I think it was the National Home Builders Association, says that depending on what state you live in, the medium house could be $450,000, could be $500,000.
2: Okay.
1: That's the averages. But they're out there, and I'm a fan. We've had these guys on the show plenty of times, and you know, my years as a local reporter, I can dissect and tell you there's a lot of local regulations that are kind of impeding growth. And sometimes the slowness of the building department to whether approve or not approve your development project, whatever it is, also takes forever. That's another question. But they have said that about 25%, 132,000 of like a $500,000 home. Now, this is their words, not mine. I mean, I think there's a lot of regulation, but this is a pretty high amount.
2: Mm-hmm.
1: They say that a quarter of that type of a home is all being paid for by red tape for too much regulation.
2: Interesting.
1: Yeah, so we'll get into that story. That's kind of an interesting take. We'll talk about that. Why the Iranian deal now? Why not 2 months ago? Why not a month away? Why now? We have the answer. We got some experts on that as well. Another topic, two big topics we haven't talked about. Section 230. Section 230 is the 1996 U.S. law that protects internet companies for being held liable of certain content that users can make. I get it. Congress is looking at this right now. I think it's just mostly just to pound their chest, but it is an election season. And now they're looking at whether they should eliminate that or not. That's kind of an interesting topic, so we'll get into that. But a story we haven't covered for a few days that we need to talk about because it's now coming back around in the news, and I don't think we've had a real good, thorough conversation. We've had on this radio show, but we're going to continue it throughout the rest going into November. Is the property tax debate.
2: Yes.
1: Now, they say that the site that Roger's looking at, which is what, Save Our Florida Homes?
2: SaveOurHomesFL.com.
1: It's outdated.
2: Okay.
1: Because I was like, what? There's a new site. We'll play the clip here in a second. They're saying because that is not, that was still from the governor's plan.
2: I see. Okay.
1: Maybe you won't get excited.
2: Maybe Roger. It's ballpark. Yeah, I don't know. Maybe if the numbers are at least ballpark, I'm happy.
1: I'm with you on that one. So let's talk about this where you can find what your property tax values will be and how much will you save. This is from Capitol Hill correspondent for Saunders.
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1: So the question that you're going to hear, we got another clip here, and this is where the debate is going to really get deep, is, okay, we can try to eliminate property taxes for those 250,000 homes, that exemption, and a much less amount as well. But what about the tax exemptions for houses beyond that? We've talked about there is a problem with the housing supply. That is because there is not enough housing supply. We'll get into the whole thing about regulations. Maybe we should impede or put in more place of capital gains tax cuts, which is what I like as well. But the property taxes, and this is where the debate, I got one more clip. I know Fort Saunders. I like the guy. He's a good reporter. Mm-hmm. He says that now, of course, the discussion is being put on the table. Hey, more money you can save, or is there going to be a less amount of services that you'll be able to have in your community? Here's the clip.
3: Cities and counties warn a revenue hit of billions statewide could force tough choices. In Leon County, officials are already discussing hiring freezes, delayed infrastructure expansion, separation packages, and higher fees for parks and recreation, plus emergency services. Same is true from coast to coast.
4: This great reduction in property taxes. They need to understand services will be reduced as well.
3: Supporters, they argue local governments have overspent and can't absorb the cuts without hurting core services. Yes. Officials and tax experts say voters now have to compare the money back in their pocket against the possibility of fewer services, higher fees, or budget cuts close to home.
5: If cities and counties raise millage, well, then your savings aren't going to be there. If cities and counties shift to non-ad valorem, then your savings aren't going to be there. If they raise other fees and other taxes, then your savings aren't going to be there. This is the fundamental question that we've been asking since the beginning, which is this a tax cut or a tax shift?
1: That's a pretty good point. That was by former Senator, Florida Senator Jeff Brandis. Is this a tax cut or a tax shift? I can tell you right now, and I know we're June going into July. This is what, if I was going to run the commercials, I'm just thinking out loud, if I was going to run the commercials opposing this, and this is what's going to end up happening, folks. Remember, usually I'm pretty much a prophet on this thing. I kind of predict this stuff. Here's a nice girl swinging in the park, blah, blah, blah. Somebody's going to do a drive-by shooting, and cops are going to get there in time. Why? Because you got too much money in your back pocket due from property taxes.
2: Right.
1: You know, I'm just trying to tell you, I'm trying to put it, and thanks for laughing, because I mean, no, I'm being serious.
2: Yeah.
1: I'm trying to find the humor, and you're right, and you didn't do anything wrong by doing that. I'm just being a little dramatic because I think that's how the ads are going to come across, Rod.
2: Well, modern policing is different than, you know, they didn't have to drive in from downtown. They're patrol cars driving in every neighborhood.
1: You get the point.
2: Yeah, I get it. Yeah.
1: It's going to be the response time. That's true. It's what's going to end up happening. But so this is where the debate's going. And this is where the supporters say this is too much fear mongering going on. And there is a bigger point that the much larger cities can absorb some of this with the tax reduction. It's some of the smaller cities and smaller counties is what they're talking about. So this is going to be the next big debate that, again, is it more money in your back pocket for the, quote, argument of less services as well? Well, oil prices and gasoline prices are going down. Lou Bassanese, Fox Business Network analyst, says expected the oil prices to remain in the mid-70s and gasoline prices to remain in the mid-$3, maybe $3.50 gallon range.
6: Staying at $74 a barrel, I think this is the new norm. We're going to hang out here in the 70 to 75 range for the foreseeable future. Gas prices are going to get back safely into the mid-3s. This is not a magic switch. You don't suddenly solve that inventory problem. We were a billion barrel surplus before this war started. We can't replace that easily. We can't replenish the strategic petroleum reserves easily. So from a demand and supply imbalance, we're still heavily weighted towards a lack of supply.
1: Yeah, but he says he expected as right now, if things remain the same, the gasoline to be in the mid $3.50 around that area as well. Well, we are now at our lowest reserves since 1983, much worse than Biden for the strategic petroleum reserves. Again, oil reserves are the lowest. And this kind of segues into our next conversation of why did the Iranian deal happen now? Why not maybe a couple of months from now? Why not maybe a couple months earlier? Here's the clip. This is from Fox Business Network, Connor Hansen.
7: Since the Straits' closure, the U.S. has been exporting record amounts of oil, but that has led to concerns about the state of the nation's strategic petroleum reserve. The SPR currently sits at around 340 million barrels. It hasn't been that low since 1983. Back in March, the Energy Department announced it was releasing 172 million barrels of oil over a 120-day period to help address global price spikes. And analysts warn we could be weeks away from pre-conflict traffic to the Strait of Hormuz.
1: So you remember that many Republicans went after Biden for doing this back in 2022. We did it now. And, of course, now the lowest reserves we had since 1983. And that, again, is a big concern. Here's the clip. Fox Business Network, Dagan Madal. Let's go down this path here. Because I've always been kind of curious of why did we do the Iranian deal now? We kept saying that Iran was willing to make a deal, willing to make a deal. We had to do it. Why not 2 months from now? Why not a month earlier? Fox Business Network, Dagan Madal says there's a couple things going on. Oil executives met with the president on this very issue about oil reserves being very low.
8: Inventories are at a 40-year low. And we saw the drawdowns from last week. They're more than double than what we were expecting.
9: So I think that's the why now of why President Trump made that deal happen now.
8: Yeah.
9: Because the energy executives were, some of them were talking publicly and certainly privately to him.
8: Right.
9: About we only had a few weeks to work with in terms of the Cushing, Oklahoma inventories.
1: Yep, that's where it's at. Madal even goes further and says that the president had to go down the path of a deal now. A lot of it had to deal with politics. But remember when the president came out last week and said he didn't want to be Herbert Hoover because he saw what was going on. He saw that we were going to go into a recession because of higher prices and because of some of the other countries that were being hit as well.
9: Two things that needed to happen are happening. And I think this is the most telling thing. President Trump, he always tells you exactly what he is thinking and why he is acting the way he is. He wanted to avoid economic catastrophe. So what does this pause do? It begins the rebuilding of energy inventories. The prices matter less than what happens in places like Cushing, Oklahoma. We were near minimum operating levels, operating bottoms at the NYMEX delivery hub of Cushing. We need to rebuild these inventories, but oil shortages would be met with much higher prices. We were potentially looking at $6 a gallon gasoline. President Trump did not want that politically, maybe economically, most certainly.
1: And you notice that when the president did the deal, it was exactly the weekend that began Memorial Day weekend, which is the unofficial beginning of summer. And I told you, I would have done the same thing, but he met with oil executives, and remember, gasoline prices were already $4 a gallon, some places $4.50. And then when you run out of oil, there's going to be such a demand, oil reserves, I should say, that would have driven up the cost way past Biden to $6 a gallon.
2: And the strategic reserves really are not supposed to be there to keep prices low. It's supposed to be there in case World War III breaks out and we've got no gasoline in the country. We're running out of it, and that's concerning.
1: Four-star General Jack Keane, Fox News strategic analyst, said that's the reason why that the president did this, because everybody's like, well, wait a second. Why are these companies, by the way, I figure this out. Why are these countries involved of giving Iran $300 billion? Think about it for a second. Well, Ed, they don't like Iran because they don't want, Iran's still got a boatload of missiles left. They don't want Iran lobbying, hitting their oil infrastructure of those countries in the Middle East. That's the reason why they'll play ball. Listen to this. Go ahead.
2: You think it's blackmail? In a roundabout way?
1: It's just bite it off. They don't want to get hit.
2: Okay.
1: I'll get to that. You're getting there, Raj. You're ahead of me. This is good. All right, okay. Here we go. Fox News General Jack Keane.
10: One of the reasons why we have moved away from military operations and embraced the economic objectives is because the Arab states fear the retaliation of Iran and military operations to attack their oil and Gulf infrastructure. That factor is the reason why we're on the path that we're on. So let's not dismiss the fear that the Arab states have here. It's very real, and they know that threat is still out there.
1: And I'm sorry, folks, the argument is, well, if they were going to do it, they already would have done it now. No, sometimes you wait for your best ones to do it at the end, if you have to. Here we go. The president this week did more interviews, and he was asked about, hey, going down the path of dealing with Iran, why this crowd? This is kind of like the question we said a few moments ago. The president did not want to go into a recession. That's the reason why they're doing this deal right now. Okay, so the U.S. doesn't go into a recession, especially going into an election season. But was asked, and this is another interesting question, we took out all the mullahs, which was fine in my world to take them out, but now you've got a new group after that. Then there's a new group. He says that the group they're dealing with is somewhat reasonable.
11: Leadership. Their first stringers, all gone, including Khomeini, the first one. They then put a new group in there. Very good, but very nasty. I dealt with them. They're gone. They're all gone.
12: And we're dealing with a third group, who I actually think is the smartest group. And I actually think it's regime change, if you want to know the truth. It's just a different
14: people. How is it regime change if you
12: have... Because they're different people.
14: But you have Khamenei Jr., you still have a lot of IRGC officials there.
12: They're different people.
14: All right.
12: Khamenei Jr. is different from the father.
14: You have a number...
12: And we have people that are much less radicalized than... The previous two groups, of which I knew them both.
1: You really, you think that these crew, I mean, they're still hanging people.
2: Mm-hmm.
1: You think they're less radicalized? It's still the Iranian Republican Guard, whatever you want to call them. He says it's a new group of people out there.
2: They stole our name.
1: Interesting.
2: But anyway, yeah, it's, the hope was, I believe the administration thought that there'd be a, you know, a new team in town. You know, rise up, take control of your country, and we can have a friendly, you know, more peaceable Iran. And that apparently is not happening.
1: Fox News, Lucas Tomlinson, the vice president, is selling. Now, wait till you hear this. Hey, the Iran is saying that they're going to allow the IAEI inspectors to come into their country to inspect nukes.
15: Vice President J.D. Vance expressing optimism after negotiating with an Iranian delegation.
16: The Iranians have agreed to invite IAEA inspectors back into their country. That is a major milestone for the American people and the first step in permanently denuclearizing or permanently ending a nuclear weapons program in Iran.
15: Some experts are skeptical the nuclear agency is even reliable.
17: They have been manipulated by Iran for years. I'm not saying they shouldn't come, but we need to have U.S. inspectors qualified to do this.
1: By the way, the IAEA was there under Obama. That's the UN-run crowd. So you think that they were pretty much finding out where all the enriched uranium is, and yet Iran was able to build their nuclear capabilities, from what we're told, under the nose of the IAEA. But now we're going to somehow, because it's our side, so now we're going to cheer them of doing inspections, really?
2: Mm-hmm.
1: One more clip. Jack Keane, again, four-star general, Fox News strategic analyst, says that Iran still has about 2,000 missiles around, which is still pretty deadly to deal with.
21: The Iranians have missiles. They can use those missiles against Gulf neighbors, against Israel. They can use it against ships in the Gulf. Isn't this a weakness of the deal that they still have missiles after the peace?
17: Well, remember, we shut down the operation after 4 to 5 weeks. We had 25% of the targets to go, and some of those were certainly ballistic missiles. They got somewhere in the neighborhood of 2,000 ballistic missiles left. That's not insignificant.
1: 2,000 ballistic missiles. And remember, that was part of the whole thing going after the nukes, was also taking out their ballistic missiles, which, again, Memorandum of Misunderstanding. That's
2: yeah.
1: The new word. That does not happen now. By the way, you know, we lift all the sanctions for
2: right,
1: the oil.
2: Right.
1: Yeah. 40-year sanctions have been put in place.
2: Iran technically would be described as being in a better place since the war, if this thing goes through, than before the war.
1: In some cases, I would say not with the infrastructure and the military being taken out, but in other places, some people, you know, may have
2: economically certain.
1: One, so. All right, coming up in a few moments, we're going to talk about social media. Do we need to start going down the path of regulating that again? We'll get into that. I've got a whole sorts of other stuff coming up right here with Ed Dean and Roger Henderson.
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6: 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And now, here's Ed Dean and Roger Henderson.
2: All right, so we'll get back to that whole property tax debate. I got an email. One of the state senators, I think this came from Jason Broder's office in Orlando. I've known Jason for years. He was part of the Young Republicans. He's a state senator. Evidently, I'm trying to remember. And this is where it's confusing, folks. This is where we're going to have this debate. We're not going to kill it all in an hour. You still have a 3% cap.
3: Okay.
2: Does that still stay in place? I'm told it does.
3: All right.
2: Good. So you could still see a bump in your taxes going up.
3: Interesting.
2: Yeah, they say a one-time bump. I mean, even though you'll get a tax exemption, but, folks, the big debate, and it's going to be fascinating because you heard the clip a few moments ago by Forrest Saunders that all of these cities now, and it is going to be a tax shift, that they're going to try to find the revenue. And I am convinced, I don't think many of these cities want to raise your taxes, especially going into election season the following year. But they're going to be raising your user fees, which is your taxes.
3: Think about it. In my opinion,
2: are you going to end up paying the same amount that you're going to save? Go ahead.
3: I take the position that they don't need to, because we weren't paying these high taxes, at least at this level, you know, back, 8 years ago. And they just went crazy with this COVID movie.
2: I understand where you're coming from. But you got to adjust for inflation.
3: The inflation does not justify the level of increase we've seen. They need to cut some stuff.
2: It could, if you've got projects that the city has to pay for, like building and stuff like that. Whether you agree with it or not, but they still got to pay for that cost as well, which is going to hit you, the taxpayer. I understand where you're coming from. That's the other big discussion we need to have. Why does it cost so many billions? And, of course, but we're going to have that coming up here in just a little bit. Also, housing regulations. Some are calling this a farce. I'm going to play the clips for you that some regulations are needed and that the cost of by the builders out there of all the excess regulations is just kind of a boy cry wolf because of the higher cost. So we'll get into all that right here. Ed Dean, Roger Henderson.
6: The Ed Dean Show will be right back after this short break.

0: with SRN News. I'm Bob Agnew in Washington. The U.S. Senate has approved a war powers resolution to block U.S. military action against Iran. The vote today comes as lawmakers keep a wary watch on President Trump's efforts to resolve the conflict. This was the 10th time the Senate has attempted to advance a war powers resolution. This may have passed because a growing number of Republicans in Congress have expressed their concerns over the war and how long it's been going on, as well as a deal the president made to bring it to an end. It is primary day in four states. Voters going to the polls to elect candidates in Utah, Maryland, New York, and South Carolina. A sell-off in big tech companies in particular spread today from Asia back to the U.S. markets, pulling stocks lower for the most part on Wall Street, and along with a growing likelihood of interest rate hikes coming up this year, it helped to bring values down. The Nasdaq closed down by 579 points. This is SRN News.
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2: One woman is suffering from non-life-threatening injuries after the accidental discharge of a gun on Friday. Around 3:10 p.m., officers responded to a Time Saver store on West Brevard Street where they found the victim with a gunshot wound to the leg. She was taken to the hospital for treatment. TPD learned the initial shooting happened inside an apartment in the 800 block of Wadsworth Street. The preliminary investigation indicates the shooting was the result of an accidental discharge. The case is still under investigation. No arrests have been made at this time. A robbery occurred at Regions Bank on North Monroe Street Monday morning. The incident unfolded at about 9:16 a.m. at the bank located in the 2200 block of North Monroe Street. Tallahassee Online police statistics also indicate that a call labeled as business robbery came in at the same time. In a statement issued Monday afternoon, the bank confirmed that everyone was safe following the incident. FBI Jacksonville is assisting with the investigation. This is Rachel and A with your Real Talk 93.3 local news update, brought to you by Macklemore Systems, Tallahassee's go-to Mac store. 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
3: I'm Chief Meteorologist Casanova Nurse with ABC 27 First to Know Weather. Partly cloudy for most of the evening. A few scattered areas of downpours and thunderstorms are moving southeast, so there can be a few spots that can be impacted by a few showers. Overnight, fewer clouds around with a low of 73, and evening temperatures will rely on the areas of rain that are forming. Most of us stay warm in the 80s. From the ABC 27 First to Know Weather Center, I'm Chief Meteorologist Casanova Nurse.
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6: Roger, this is another story we haven't covered for some time. You know, Florida has laws dealing with social media. Whether you agree with it or not, but if you're 14 to, 16, you got to have social interaction, which I support. I didn't realize we need a law for that, but that's okay. And then if you're under 14, you're not allowed to have any type of an account, okay?
7: Social media account.
6: And I understand the concerns of porn and adult sites. That's the reason why you have filters and everything else that should be put in place by, you know, Instagram, Facebook, all that kind of stuff. But there's another debate that, again, I'm not a libertarian, but I probably would agree with some of the libertarian side. I'm a, you know, free market conservative. dealing with whether or not the government should come in and regulate. Now, it goes back to 1996. It's called Section 230. It's a law that was created back 30 years ago that protects internet companies from being held liable or legally liable for content posted by people that use their social media platforms. By granting this immunity, enables platforms to host, organize, moderate user-generated content without the fear of devastating lawsuits. Now, the Section 230 is not absolute, the immunity. It doesn't protect companies from federal criminal laws, intellectual property violations, and sex trafficking laws. Here's the latest where Congress is looking at this right now. Fox

0: comment from somebody running against me is wrong, and I want Facebook to take it down, then Facebook's going to have to hire people to monitor this.
1: They already have people monitoring it, but go ahead.
0: And then Facebook will take it down, and next thing you know, we call it censorship. So this is what I say. People make false claims. I saw some last night. People make false claims all the time. By the way, you can sue somebody and win in court, by the way, with libelous comments coming from somebody else. That doesn't disregard that whatsoever. All they're saying is this, for example, this radio show, act like we're social media for a second. Because this is where it's going next, because we're also online. That's what some of you disregard. And if somebody makes a claim that is not accurate, but they say it at the time me and Roger are on the air, we don't have time to look at it, nor is it our job to look at it. Somebody makes a claim, which we've had liberals make claims all the time. Mm-hmm. Should we be held liable for that claim? No. We should not. Okay? Now, you can sit back and say, well, you know, this has nothing to do with underage people. This has nothing to do with adult sites. This is about claims. People can go on a local TV station and on their site, they could say, hey, that story that came across from that local Times Union or the Florida Today newspaper, or whatever, is a false claim, depending on who. Because what happens next when conservatives start making claims, and then when the libs get back in charge, like under Biden, then they're going to want to start censoring certain things, claiming that that is false information. You know what you do, folks? You let the marketplace decide. Go ahead.
1: I can understand your frustration with the litigious society in which we live. People are sued crazy and that kind of thing. I understand you're concerned about, you know, the vulnerability to things like free speech, which we also are supposed to cherish. However, the comparisons you made, in my opinion, completely do not apply. We are not protected by Section 230 on this radio show. 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
0: I use them as an analysis.
1: Well, how can you use an analysis someone that the protection they're talking about taking away doesn't apply to?
0: I use analysis all the time when you're not involved in something. I said, what if, for example, if Roger was become blah, blah, blah. Doesn't mean you're part of it. I'm just saying this is just an example.
1: Was Section 230 apply to radio stations?
0: No.
1: Okay.
0: I'm take that back. Yes, I would make them apply to radio stations because people make comments all the time that aren't accurate.
1: Well, currently we're now vulnerable to lawsuits, and the social media platforms are not because of Section 230.
0: No, they're not, Roger. You still got federal laws. Did you not listen to what I said? Federal laws, are they immune to federal laws? No. Can I keep going? Are they immune also when it comes to, what was the other one here? Are they immune to other, what was it, guys, right here they're talking about? Section 230 has property violations. They're not immune to that.
1: Section 230 has nothing to do with criminal law.
0: Sure it does. If Facebook doesn't take it down, the accusation is they're promoting it. Have we not heard of that before? If they got in there and started promoting, let's say, hey, we've got so-and-so going on, or let's say we can promote this type of a site for young people, whatever, and let's say there's a federal law says, no, young people cannot go to this type of site, underage, blah, blah. No, they can still get in trouble.
1: No, that has nothing to do with Section 230, then. Doesn't apply to it.
0: Yes, it could, because it doesn't immune them from federal law. What if they broke federal law?
1: Then Section 230 would not even be up for discussion.
0: You have lawsuits that can happen. Section 230, one more time, is not immune from federal criminal laws. I'm reading it right now.
1: That's the point I was making.
0: No, what is your point? I'm confused by your point.
1: I can understand your frustration with litigious society and people being sued crazy. But Section 230 is a special protection that gives exemption from lawsuit only to social media companies, because the argument is they are not a publisher, they are a platform.
0: Why should they not have an immunity?
1: Nobody else does.
0: No. Give me a reason why. Just because somebody else doesn't make it accurate. Oh, somebody else has something. Why can't we have the same thing?
1: So you think that everybody should be immune from lawsuits having to do speech?
0: No, Section 230 on these social media platforms, done by Democrats as well, free speech, why should they be allowed to have the lawsuit for every little thing? What would you sue them for, Raj?
1: You'd have to give me an example.
0: No, you made the example. I'm asking you. You said that they should not have immunity. Then where would you allow them to be sued then?
1: If I would have...

0: to think of something, you know.
1: You made a claim. I'm asking you.
0: If it can be proven in court, for example, that a young person was being bullied or whatever, and they ended up, you know, and the social media platforms knew about it because they monitor and they've got AI algorithms in place to tell what discussions are going on, and the kid ends up killing themselves, and they're letting a child, you know, participate in this. Meanwhile, they know it'd be different if they were like a cell phone company where someone was texting someone and they're not monitoring. The social media companies know good and well what discussions are being talked about on their platforms because they use AI algorithms in order to enhance an algorithm.
1: So the AI algorithm is going to repeat back and say this person was bullied.
0: They augment screen time. You know, they know what's going on.
1: How do they know if someone's being bullied? I mean, there's how many billions of people?
0: The computer, the AI algorithms that are in place could tell easily what's going on. They know what discussions are being taken place. That's why you get ads for certain things, because you've said certain things. It wasn't a human being necessarily watching
1: it. And what's the term of being bullied? People get bullied all the time online.
0: Okay. Well, I guess you're right, Ben.
1: I am right. People get bullied. Adults get bullied. Have you not read political sites, Roger? I mean, come on. I mean, there's a lot of people on both sides that bully each other.
0: It just doesn't seem fair that you could have an exemption from lawsuits in civil court for one industry and didn't apply to anybody else.
1: No, you can sue the other party online.
0: And there's actual harm that has taken place that they can prove in court, but they're not allowed to take that to court because they have a special blanket protection from lawsuits.
1: Well, you show me lawsuits that have already been brought up where...
0: They haven't been because Section 230 is prohibited.
1: You might want to read up on that first before you make the comment. Because I got our legal commentators coming in. They say a little bit different.
0: All right.
1: You can be sued.
0: I don't know what they're going to say, but I would be likely to think that they're going to agree with me and not you.
1: Well, maybe they will agree. You want to put some money on it?
0: No, I don't. Oh, okay. I'm not going to gamble on it.
1: I'm talking like dinner and lunch, Raj. Come on. We'll put Bitcoin on it. How about that? No, what I'm trying to tell you is I'm using radio and news outlets as an example. If somebody makes some stupid comments, it's called free speech. They can go back and forth. They're just the conduit. People make claims on it. There's nothing that prevents them from suing Facebook. There's nothing that prevents them from suing us.
0: Section 230 does.
1: No, they can still take them to court. They already took one to court recently, Roger. They just won on that
0: one. What's the purpose of Section 230 then?
1: Section 230 is because that was a state issue. We're talking about federal issues as well. You love the lawsuit. Now you got to create more things where now they're going to... I know. We'll talk about it. Come up in a few moments. We'll talk more about this. Section 230, I think, is a good thing to keep around. Otherwise, we just have everybody sue everybody else. And then you can watch your censorship take place for your social media. That's where it's going. But we'll talk about it more coming up next right here. Ed Dean, Roger Henderson.
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1: So we've got a story, and this gets good hits. And I always tell everybody at floridadaily.com and on the radio show, sometimes, like, you'll get, like, a surge in readership that isn't like, hey, the Iran deal or the property tax. And this one, we always get a lot of good feedback because we don't saturate it. We need rain to saturate the Everglades and Lake Okeechobee and stuff. But this was a good story. And like we did this last year when we talked about the Everglades Foundation, where the economists said this is a $1 trillion asset.
0: Yeah.
1: By the way, which goes up, by the way, with property and everything else. But Eric Eichenberg's the CEO of the Everglades Foundation, everglades.org.
0: Are they flying him up to D.C. to fix the reflecting pool?
1: Well, I was just going to ask you, Eric just got back from D.C., and Eric, did I not see Eric, is it true that they had the cameras at the UFC fight? Did I not see the camera span? Were you not there in the front row hanging out with Trump?
10: No, that was my lookalike. That
1: okay.
10: was not me.
1: Okay.
0: You're Daniel Bopper,
10: I was inspecting the water quality at the reflecting pool.
1: Oh. That's the greatest thing. But anyway.
0: I mean, you guys have scientists. You could probably fix it. You guys have people on your team there who could look and see exactly what the problem is. So, why do they call you?
1: So they had a big
10: event. We have $10 million still on the table to solve the phosphorus problem in fresh water. So, listen, it's a problem that's not only currently in the reflecting pool, but Lake Okeechobee's got its issues, and there's water bodies around the world with algae. So it's a problem that needs to be addressed.
1: Tell me about this. This was making some news. Like I said, we covered it at Florida Daily. Tell us the big, you had a big one last year, and you had a smaller one this year, but I like it. You were doing more of these. Tell me what the event was about up in D.C. You had representatives from the Trump administration there as well.
10: Well, I'm up in Washington every so often during the course of a year, but we are looking to have one annual trip, and it's in June. So this is the second year in a row where we've gone up in the month of June, and it's a chance to highlight the importance of the Everglades, not just to the Florida economy, but to the, you know, to the nation. And you know, having about 75 folks walking the halls, meeting with members of Congress from Florida, but also outside of Florida. And, you know, our message is simple. This investment is so critical for the preservation of the Everglades, but it's also an economic engine for the state of Florida. It's a job creator. And the $446 million that Congress is going to vote on next week for the Everglades, we wanted to be there to support that. And it, well, we were, it was a welcoming meetings, I should say, and it was a great visit.
1: Well, good. So now you do a lot of these periodically. I mean, not just so much Everglades, that's sponsored, but I mean, it's like every other week I'm talking to you, you're traveling, you're going to Naples, you got to go to Everglades City, and then, of course, you know, everything that affects, by the way, like Orlando, Disney South, in the beginning of where all that water goes into the Everglades.
0: Yeah.
1: But, I mean, you're still doing a lot of speaking, like once a week, and with real estate communities and outdoor communities, and that hasn't ended, has it? I mean, it's still going.
10: No, it hasn't ended, and even over the summer months, it's going to increase. I'll be in the city of Brotherly Love right after the 4th of July to visit with some of our key folks up in the Philadelphia area. So, you know, when even the opportunities to travel and go see those that are committed to preserving the Everglades, to saving the Everglades, we travel to get that message out. And, you know, just back to the D.C. trip, we had a wonderful dinner at the National Archives. And to see the founding documents right there in front of us, the Declaration of Independence, the Constitution, the Bill of Rights, it just really highlighted not only how this nation has evolved over 250 years, but we were there to recognize that our national parks, our natural resources, all of these make great national pride, and we wanted the Everglades to be at the forefront.
1: Interesting. I'm reading, like I said, we're going to have the story out at floridadaily.com. A lot of bipartisan activity that's been going on, which speaks volumes there as well. And then, of course, you know, having the White House there, and then their representation as well with your all's gathering. That was big time, Roger. So you come across, and I say this as a compliment. That's why, when I have many of the Everglades Foundation, you know, or whether it's Captains for Clean Water, you're, and people coming on that are associated with Everglades Foundation, people like hearing updates, whether they live in Jacksonville or whether it's Orlando or whether they're traveling from the West Coast. Everybody's doing state vacations this year. We see a lot of this happening. And I say this religiously all the time. I've got an email going, hey, thank goodness that Eric told me about a red tide, which hasn't happened, but a red tide, small, or let's say there was a drought and, you know, like that saves us money. We're not going to go down and spend money on airboats. We're going to maybe put it off for another couple of weeks until the rain's coming. Give us a 30,000 foot view for the audience members that listening today, where we're getting a lot of rain coming in. We still have a drought to be taken care of, but the fires have been kind of subsided. The drought's being addressed. Is that pretty, which is all going in the right direction, correct?
10: It's going in the right direction. I think it's a little slower than folks would like as it pertains to the drought. The rain in South Florida in particular has diminished over the last couple of weeks. So, yes, we remain in a drought. You want to see heavy rainfall during the summer months. From what I understand and I've seen in my own eyes, is the fishing has been great on both coasts over the last couple of months. The salinity levels in Florida Bay are balanced. So it's a very positive situation where we are at the moment, but it can change. You know, listen, it's a dynamic ecosystem, so it can change quickly. We do have fires that are happening down in South Florida. So I think folks just need to do their research, but listen, Everglades National Park, what a special place.
1: That's right.
10: Fishing in Florida Bay, going on the West Coast off the St. Lucie or the Caloosahatchee. You can't lose, but, you know, check, do your research, and
1: one of the top areas,
10: vacations are no doubt
1: one of the top five in the country that people go is Everglades National Park. Man, we've covered that. So,
0: yeah. Right.
1: Eric Eichenberg, CEO of the Everglades Foundation. Let's have a little fun here. Let us go back to the tape, December of 2000. Florida Governor Jeb Bush then talked about the bipartisan success, even with then Bill Clinton, about pushing forward Everglades restorations legislation. Here's the clip.
11: President Clinton signed a bill yesterday aimed at restoring the Florida Everglades. Upon leaving the White House, some of those who attended the bill signing stopped to speak with reporters. Among those commenting on the legislation were Florida Governor Jeb Bush.
12: I'm honored to be part of this and look forward now for the hard work, which is to restore a treasure for our country.
13: Is this giving a new lease on life to the Everglades? How would you put it?
12: Absolutely. It was dying, and it is... A whole lot of people here have worked very hard. This has been a great example of environmental groups and agriculture groups and urban dwellers working together to to build a consensus on the proper approach.
1: Let us now go currently. Florida Governor Ron DeSantis bragging about the success of the products he can't even, projects he can't even know what the count is because it's so high of the success of moving forward with Everglades restoration.
14: We did launch when I first became governor. We did articulate a bold vision. It had been a little bit different than what had been norm in Tallahassee when I articulated this. And a lot of people were thankful, but a lot of people said, you know, you're definitely not going to be able to do that, right? And we put out the vision. We worked hard. We got the people lined up in the legislature. But Chauncey, how many projects have been either completed or started or in process for Everglades restoration now? How many? 75.
1: I mean, think about it. 20 plus years later, it goes lightning speed. And I always reflect and sit back and go, if we had the Eric Eichenbergs already advertising or advising many of these groups in the 2000s, I wonder what we see now. We'd probably be 10, 15 years ahead of schedule.
10: Well, I've thought about that, and that's an interesting point. But just those clips, I mean, it demonstrates that you need leaders at a certain time to say, we're going to do this. And Jeb Bush made that decision on behalf of the state of Florida. And then you need, as we have observed, you need political will. You need our politicians to say this is a priority. And Ron DeSantis, to his credit, from day one, Ed, from day one, he said this is going to be a top priority of his administration, and he has delivered over $8.5 billion to the Everglades as Ron DeSantis is departing office next January. So this has been a monumental task. But listen, when you go to Washington and members of Congress find out that there's a 50-50, there's a 50% match to this. So every dollar that Washington is asked to put up towards the Everglades, the state of Florida matches it. There's no other example of that in the country. And that partnership has sustained this program for 25 years. And it's bipartisan, which is also important.
1: Well, I wanted to surprise you because I know you had those clips and you knew about it, what success has happened. Even though it takes sometimes a little longer, but it does get done. Eric Eichenberg, CEO, EvergladesFoundation.org. Eric, have a good weekend.
10: You too, guys. Take care.
1: All right, good stuff. Ed Dean and Roger Henderson.
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18: News this hour from Town Hall. I'm Keith Peters in Washington. It's primary day in four states. Voters going to the polls to elect candidates in Utah, Maryland, New York, and South Carolina. Correspondent Laura Winters reports.
19: In New York City, Socialist Mayor Zoran Mamdani endorsing three far-left candidates who are running against sitting Democrat members of Congress. In South Carolina, an interesting situation. There's a runoff race for two Republicans running for governor. President Trump actually endorsing both of them, Pam Yvette and Alan Wilson. The president writing on his Truth Social page, "I can't hurt one of them by only endorsing the other." He goes on to say, "It's a wealth of riches with either, you can't go wrong."
18: A fatal shooting at a Northern California library brings concern to that community.
20: Law enforcement are investigating a shooting at a library in Northern California that left two people dead. Police say they responded to a 911 call on Monday evening where sounds of gunshots and people screaming could be heard. The shooting happened at the Chico branch of the Beauty County Library. The city's chief of police said once officers went inside the library, the suspect fled out from the back. From there, additional law enforcement was able to take the person into custody. Authorities did not release the suspect's name nor details on what prompted the shooting. I'm Haya Punjwani.
3: The Senate, for the first time, has approved a war powers resolution to block U.S. military action against Iran. Tuesday's vote comes as lawmakers warily watch President Donald Trump's efforts to resolve the conflict. It was the 10th time the Senate has tried to advance a war powers resolution. A rough day on Wall Street with the Dow plunging by 45 points, the Nasdaq dropping 579, with the S&P 500 index lower by 107. More on these stories at townhall.com.
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23: NASCAR saw Corey Heim take the checkered flag at the Naval Base Coronado on Sunday, winning the inaugural Anduril 250. It was his first Cup Series victory. Heim started 13th. He took the lead when Tyler Reddick suffered tire failure, and he won the race by a margin of 10 seconds. Bubba Wallace finishing second, Kyle Larson third. The Tampa Bay Rays are at the Trop tonight as they begin a three-game series with Kansas City. Rays starting Drew Rasmussen. Royals will go with Michael Wacha. Sunday, Tampa Bay beat Washington 4-3. Johnny DeLuca with a two-run home run. They take two of three in that series. World Cup, the United States back on the pitch Thursday as they take on Turkey at SoFi Stadium in Los Angeles. The United States has already clinched the top spot at Group D and will advance to the round of 32. Bundle auto and home, renters, or condo and save with Progressive. I'm Tony DeZiri, Real Talk 93.3.
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0: the headliner, the showstopper, the main event, the doctor of house calls. Here's Florida's number one statewide radio talk show, the Ed Dean Radio Show. 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
1: So I need to clarification here on the whole property tax thing. This has been a big story coming out. More of the cities are now starting to have these city council meetings. By the way, good to have everybody with us, Ed Dean, Roger Henderson. Mm-hmm. So city councils and county commissions are now, knowing that this is going to be on the ballot, they're starting to come up with ways, and some call it fear-mongering, of what services are going to be cut and what's going to end up happening. The big question is, for the amount of money that you'll save, is it worth about the amount that you'll lose in services? That's the big argument. Mm-hmm. I want to point out something, clarification. $800,000 home, $500,000 home, yes, on the same amount you will save. The difference is the bigger amount that you'll save, because not all property taxes are the same in each county. So you will save more of a bigger savings if you live in a much larger. I'm reading it from
4: that's,
1: right
4: that's
1: now.
4: That's true. I agree with you.
1: So I had to reclarify on my end.
4: Okay.
1: Yeah. So what I'm saying is, if you live in South Florida,
4: because the property taxes are higher in that county,
1: right,
4: you would pay more than someone living in Putnam County.
1: Right, but you'll save money.
4: Okay.
1: Is what I'm saying. So that's the, you see, this is the big discussion when I say geographically, like you go to South Florida, go to Vero South. Let's just do that. Vero is kind of South Central. But then again, you run into Fort Pierce Stewart, which is kind of, it's got some rural areas, but it's not really rural. But let's say you go to the concrete jungle of Palm Beach South, except for certain areas of the counties, the majority of homes that you'll see in the beaches are worth millions, are worth major six figures. They will see a significant drop based on the property taxes in their local area. Okay. So my question is, as liberal as that community or those South Three Florida counties are, do you think that they would vote in favor of this because the thousands they could save each year? Or does the argument, oh, hey, I'm going to lose my government services? That's what I was getting at.
4: Maybe I'm wrong, but I think that there's a cultural thing once you arrive at a certain level economically, okay, where in a certain sense money doesn't matter to you anymore.
1: Roger's talking about himself.
4: And you want to be a goody two-shoer, right, then maybe you can think that, okay, I'm willing to pay more money because it'll keep more libraries open, that kind of thing.
1: Right.
4: And those people, you know, especially if they're party loyalists, you know, and they don't like Republicans.
1: I'm just talking
4: to everybody.
1: And this
4: is a Republican initiative, that might be it. But I think in general, most people want to pay less taxes.
1: So what you're saying, which I kind of understand, you're saying that if they vote on this is their back pocket, not a political thing.
4: If they vote yes for it,
1: yes,
4: then I think they're trying to save money.
1: Right.
4: If they vote no on it, I think they're probably just trying to be an activist and a goody two-shoe and a party loyalist for the Democrats.
5: As cities and counties warn a revenue hit of billions statewide that could force tough choices. In Leon County, officials are already discussing hiring freezes, delayed infrastructure expansion, separation packages, and higher fees for parks and recreation, plus emergency services. Same is true from coast to coast.
6: There's great reduction in property taxes. They need to understand services will be reduced as well.
5: Supporters, they argue local governments have overspent and can absorb the cuts without hurting core services. Here. Officials and tax experts say voters now have to compare the money back in their pocket against the possibility of fewer services, higher fees, or budget cuts close to home.
7: If cities and counties raise millage, well, then your savings aren't going to be there. If cities and counties shift to non-ad valorem, then your savings aren't going to be there. If they raise other fees and other taxes, then your savings aren't going to be there. This is the fundamental question that we've been asking since the beginning, which is this a tax cut or a tax shift?
1: That's a good point. Is it a tax cut or a tax shift?
4: We would hope that it would be a tax cut, but if you live in a county where they just no, we're going to get that money one way or the other, then it'll be a tax shift.
1: Yeah. That's the whole thing. And then what about the 3% cap? There's a lot of questions on that as well. But that's the reason why I'm very curious to see this whole tax structure. Is it popular, for example, west of Tallahassee, where there's more rural counties? Yes, I get the beaches at Panama City, and that's what they call it, the Redneck Riviera, because you can go 3 miles west. But based on the amount that you will pay, based on the differences of the counties, you'll pay and save a lot more. primarily I'm thinking, you know, like Jacksonville. You got Jacksonville, Ponte Vedra down to Daytona. You've got a lot of expensive home there as well. Probably not as much as what you see maybe down South Florida, but close enough. So the question is, I'm very curious to see how it divides up by region.
4: Mm-hmm.
1: Naples, another big area. How would they come down on this? You know, so again, to what you just heard from Capitol Hill correspondent for Saunders is the big argument, hey, the amount of money you can save or what you may lose as far as your benefit. Another big story that we are covering today as well is how do we get the housing market moved? We're going to talk about that coming up here in just a little bit with the regulations and things like that. Some of those in the Florida homeowners builders groups and things are saying too much money is being added to regulation. But then you've got those out there that are saying the regulations are needed to make sure that growth is paying for itself. Fox Business Network, Lou Bassanese says oil prices coming down, gasoline prices coming down. It's not like you're going to be able to, like COVID, shut it off and then turn it back on. And then, hey, let there be light and all these jobs are going to come back. He says not everything's probably going to go back to the pre-war as of right now. But Roger, he does say that he feels that oil prices will remain in the mid-70s and gasoline prices will remain in the mid-$3 range, like $3.50, $3.60.
8: Staying at $74 a barrel, I think this is the new norm. We're going to hang out here in the 70 to 75 range for the foreseeable future. Gas prices are going to get back safely into the mid threes. This is not a magic switch. You don't suddenly solve that inventory problem. We were a billion barrel surplus before this war started. We can't replace that easily. We can't replenish the strategic petroleum reserves easily. So from a demand and supply imbalance, we're still heavily weighted towards a lack of supply.
1: So politically, if you bring this argument up, let's say it remains in the 350s. Again, it's June. It's going in July. I get it.
4: It's going to get lower, I think.
1: Okay, let's say it gets lower, but let's say let's say it remains in the 350s. Does that still, do voters kind of get acclimated? Do they get kind of get used to it by then? So it doesn't remain like a big issue that Republicans were worried about a couple of months ago when it was hitting $4.50 a gallon.
4: Any direction south on the entire you know, gas price thing, I think benefits Republicans, you know. The longer it stays at a certain level, the more normal it seems.
1: But it didn't benefit Biden.
4: But if it goes down, if it does go down, say around mid-October, even further, and it very well could because they've, you know, just authorized, or at least are in the process of authorizing E85 15% corn alcohol gasoline, which is going to make gas a lot cheaper. Now it won't last as long and you won't realize that until, man, I have to fill up twice a week these days. But it'll look cheaper on the marquee as you pass the gas station. That could end up benefiting the Republicans because gas will appear to be cheaper.
1: Interesting on that. But if it still stays in the 350s.
4: Yeah.
1: All right.
4: If it's around $4 and close to it, I think that it really hurts. And how much does it hurt or help? You know, that's up for question.
1: Here we go. Connor Hanson, Fox Business Network. Oil reserves here in the U.S. are worse than what they were under Biden right now. In fact, they're the lowest going back since 1983.
9: Since the Straits' closure, the U.S. has been exporting record amounts of oil, but that has led to concerns about the state of the nation's strategic petroleum reserve. The SPR currently sits at around 340 million barrels. It hasn't been that low since 1983. Back in March, the Energy Department announced it was releasing 172 million barrels of oil over a 120-day period to help address global price spikes. And analysts warn we could be weeks away from pre-conflict traffic to the Strait of Hormuz.
1: And this is one of the reasons why that I kind of always been curious, why now did we go down the path of trying to do a, quote, peace deal with Iran? Why didn't we do it 2 months ago? Why didn't we wait a couple of months? You notice it happened right at the beginning of Memorial Day weekend. That Friday and Saturday, the president announced that prices were going to come down. We had a deal reached on the agreement. There's a couple of speculations, which I think are pretty much in the ballpark. Fox Business Network, Dagan McDowell, got a couple of clips from her. She says that the oil inventories were low, and a lot of the CEO executives, as well as many others from the oil industry, said, Mr. President, we got to do something about it. Otherwise, we're going into a recession.
10: inventories are at a 40-year low. And we saw the drawdowns from last week. They're more than double than what we were expecting.
11: So I think that's the why now of why President Trump made that deal happen now.
10: Yeah.
11: Because the energy executives were, some of them were talking publicly and certainly privately to him.
10: Right.
11: About we only had a few weeks to work with in
10: right.
11: terms of the Cushing, Oklahoma right. inventories.
1: And McDowell also goes a little bit further and says that because of the higher cost, you know, the president came out last week and said, I don't want to look like Herbert Hoover, and pretty much pointed that if this war was going to continue, that the U.S. was most likely going to go into a recession, and it was going to cause oil prices to go higher in other countries, which would not have deemed well, because remember, we still import a lot of oil from other countries as well.
4: Mm-hmm.
11: Two things that needed to happen are happening. And I think this is the most telling thing. President Trump, he always tells you exactly what he is thinking and why he is acting the way he is. He wanted to avoid economic catastrophe. So what does this pause do? It begins the rebuilding of energy inventories. The prices matter less than what happens in places like Cushing, Oklahoma. We were near minimum operating levels, operating bottoms at the NYMEX delivery hub of Cushing. We need to rebuild these inventories, but oil shortages would be met with much higher prices. We were potentially looking at $6 a gallon gasoline. President Trump did not want that. Politically, maybe. Economically, most certainly.
1: So now you know why he did this. Was because it was based on politics. Mm-hmm. But he saw what would happen since he's been bombing Iran. He sat back and said, man, things are getting worse. One more clip. Four-star General Jack Keane, Fox News strategic analyst, points out that the Arab states, this kind of hit me when you hear this clip. Why would, I mean, Iran and these Arab states aren't really that friendly, right? Well, neither is America and China. But we're not going to just go totally nuclear. I don't mean bombing. I mean totally nuclear on a trade deal. The president saw that and had to backtrack that because China could invade Taiwan. That would screw up things for the U.S.
4: Mm-hmm.
1: And China makes a lot of our products as well, which we need to become more American dependent on ourselves, not in other countries out there. But listen to this. General Jack Keane, this kind of hit me. The $300 billion that many of these Gulf states want to go down the path of is to make sure, because Iran still has about 2,000 ballistic missiles. And General Jack Keane says they don't want those missiles targeting their country's own oil infrastructure.
12: One of the reasons why we have moved away from military operations and embraced the economic objectives is because the Arab states fear
1: yeah.
12: the retaliation of Iran and military operations to attack their oil and Gulf infrastructure. That factor
1: yeah.
12: is the reason why we're on the path that we're on. So let's not dismiss
1: yeah.
12: the fear that the Arab states have here. It's very real, and they know that threat is still out there.
1: Yeah, exactly correct. And one more clip from General Jack Keane. He says that Iran still has around 2,000 more ballistic missiles in their country.
13: If the Iranians have missiles, they can use those missiles against Gulf neighbors, against Israel. They can use it against ships in the Gulf. Isn't this a weakness of the deal that they still have missiles after the peace?
12: Well, remember, we shut down the operation after 4 to 5 weeks. We had 25% of the targets to go, and some of those were certainly ballistic missiles. They got somewhere in the neighborhood of 2,000 ballistic missiles left. That's not insignificant.
1: Yeah, so I kind of understand why they would want to go along with a fund to help build Iran.
4: Yeah.
1: It's kind of like we want to, you know, the president went over and saw Xi, the prime minister, whatever you want to call him, of China. And you notice there wasn't like a lot of waves that were made.
4: Right.
1: Because we
4: right.
1: still got to deal with them.
4: Yeah. And the whole concept of rebuilding after war, your former enemy, you know, that goes back to World War II and the Marshall Plan, because they found out after World War I, one of the things that fueled Germany's aggression was that it wasn't allowed to rebuild because they had to pay so much in war reparations. But I'm concerned about our strategic oil reserve getting so low. I've, you know, basically thought for a long time now, we need to increase how much we keep in reserve, you know, on a good day. And, you know, expecting Washington not to be dysfunctional and to do the right things is probably a pipe dream. But I'm wondering, would it make sense? And do you think that it would make sense for states to have their own additional oil reserves?
1: Where are they going to put it?
4: Well, I'm sure there's land somewhere they could store it.
1: You got every environmentalist out there that'll fight it. I mean, look, they're closing Alligator Alcatraz because they're afraid that some sewage stuff's going to hit somebody's drinking water, and the lawsuits have kind of, you know, gone after them. Now they're shutting it down. I'm not saying it's based all on that, but there's still other suits kicking in. I don't think you can even get, I mean, some states, yes, I think your view would apply to them. I don't know about Florida and other. I mean, where do you do it?
4: I don't know. Probably in the middle of nowhere in your hunting property. Put it out somewhere.
1: Roger, I think if somebody can make some money off of that, we would.
4: If it was a good idea and Ron DeSantis thought it was a good idea, he'd figure out where to put it.
1: On that one, the president says that we're no longer dealing with the terrorists of the Iranian regime that we killed. We've actually got a couple of new groups. He says he thinks that they're able to deal with
3: leadership. Their first stringers, all gone, including Khomeini, the first one. They then put a new group in there, very good, but very nasty. I dealt with them. They're gone. They're all gone. Then we're dealing with the third group, who I actually think is the smartest group. And I actually think it's regime change, if you want to know the truth.
14: How is it regime change if you
3: Because they're different people.
14: But you have Khamenei Jr., you still have a lot of IRGC.
1: Wait a second. It's regime change? But some people think we went from bad to worse on the regime change? All right, more of the clip. I interrupted.
3: The truth. And she's a different...
14: How is it regime change if you have...
3: Because they're different people.
14: But you have Khamenei Jr., you still have a lot of IRGC officials there.
3: They're different people.
14: All right.
3: Khamenei Jr. is different from the father.
14: You have a number...
3: And we have people that are much less radicalized than the previous two groups, of which I knew them both.
1: You think that? Lucas Tomlinson, Fox News. Now we're all happy because the Iran has said we're going to allow IAEA inspectors to come in to check out where the nukes are at.
15: Vice President J.D. Vance expressing optimism after negotiating with an Iranian delegation.
16: The Iranians have agreed to invite IAEA inspectors back into their country. That is a major milestone for the American people and the first step in permanently denuclearizing or permanently ending a nuclear weapons program in Iran.
15: Some experts are skeptical the nuclear agency is even reliable.
17: They have been manipulated by Iran for years. I'm not saying they shouldn't come, but we need to have U.S. inspectors qualified to do this.
1: Can I say something before we go to break?
4: Say something.
1: We're looking desperate.
4: I mean, we blinked first.
1: I mean, those are the UN inspectors, the same ones that we threw under the bus during the Obama years for not doing a good enough job with inspections, allowing the enriched uranium to actually increase underneath their nose. And now we're bragging about having IAEA inspectors over there. I mean, oh, man, I feel like I'm watching a comedy skit going on here. All right. More coming up next right here. Ed Dean, Roger Henderson.
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2: From the capital to the Keys, he's Florida's number one radio host. 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And now, here's Ed Dean and Roger Henderson.
1: All right, we'll continue more here in hour number two. I got Jennifer Green coming on. I was talking to her. She's going to come on in a few minutes, but okay. I was talking to her earlier, and I go... And Jennifer's a huge free market conservative. You know, Roger and myself are good friends with her. But she goes, Ed, she goes, and she studies this. You know, she's a top lobbyist as well, but very conservative. She had a boatload of companies that she, you know, lobbies for. But she goes, when we have a simple discussion, she goes, it's just becoming more confusing out there. And we need to, you know, I think the courts could maybe take out the residency requirement. Maybe that's what we're told by you.
4: The 5-year requirement to be resident.
1: Right. To get the tax break. But we're going to have to put this in a, I mean, this needs to be done ASAP to get a real good debate on the whole property tax, because now there's a discussion about the 3% cap. Does that stick around? That's a good question. I've been told by others it does stick around. What happens with businesses as well? Is this a tax shift? We played that clip coming up, or we already played it. And Jennifer, and by the way, Jennifer, when I mean me and Roger, I mean I'm a free market conservative, but you know, the more I'm looking at this, you know, a tax shift is one thing. Okay, one benefits the other and blah, blah, blah. And that could be argued in so many cases. I get it.
4: Mm-hmm.
1: Like, I would have a tax shift when it came to eliminate the income tax where everybody pays into a national sales tax.
4: Especially if it was more simplified to file, which is a whole other issue.
1: Yeah.
4: Yeah.
1: And so I get that. But I got to tell you, I admit it. There are some people that just, I want my tax cut. And I get that. Mm-hmm. Believe me, I'm with many of you. But I the more we look into this, it's not like who's going to pay for it. I'm just more like, okay, who's going to have to pay more? Forget about the services. I'm like, who's going to have to pay more? And that's where I'm kind of focused on, which I think is a good discussion.
4: Right.
1: And that's all. I mean, the services we can get into another time. All right. Ed Dean, Roger Henderson.
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0: With SRN News, I'm Keith Peters in Washington. The Senate, for the first time, has approved a war powers resolution to block U.S. military action against Iran. Tuesday's vote comes as lawmakers warily watch President Donald Trump's efforts to resolve the conflict. It was the 10th time the Senate had tried to advance a war powers resolution, but a growing number of Republican lawmakers in both the House and Senate have expressed their concerns over both the war and the deal Mr. Trump struck with Iran to end it. Meanwhile, the U.S. and Iran disputed whether Tehran had agreed to allow U.N. inspections of its nuclear sites. As officials negotiated how to permanently end the war in Iran, a separate plan emerged Tuesday to break the shipping bottleneck through the Strait of Hormuz. On Wall Street, the Dow down by 45 points. More details at srnnews.com.
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2: More than 80 pets were adopted from the Tallahassee Animal Service Center over the weekend as part of a statewide adoption blitz. The shelter offered free adoptions. A Monday Facebook post revealed 83 pets found new homes, 49 cats, 32 dogs, one bunny, and one guinea pig. The Tallahassee Animal Service Center was one of nearly 50 across the state participating in the Petco Love Florida Mega Pet Adoption Event. It set a statewide goal of 2,000 adoptions in 3 days. The number of adoptions should be finalized later this week. Battling a $2.4 million deficit, Quitman City Council members voted to adopt a budget that includes potential cuts to the police department while increasing some fees for residents. There are currently 11 police officers on staff with several vacant positions. In order to balance the budget, the number of police officers would need to drop down to 8. Included in the new budget are increases to resident sanitation fees and an increase to the base rate for water and sewer. This will take effect on August 1st. This is Rachel Linnae with your Real Talk 93.3 Local News Update. 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
3: This is meteorologist Paul Trombley with your Real Talk 93.3 weather update. Slight chance of thunderstorms tonight, otherwise partly cloudy skies. Lows dip down to about 72. West winds around 5 miles per hour. Daytime highs approaching 91 tomorrow. Bright sunshine expected. Mainly clear skies tomorrow night. Lows dip down to about 71. 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Currently, it's 93 degrees.
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6: 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And the best part, the Country Bear Jamboree.
5: Sounds like a great day so far. What happened?
6: 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I'm going to stage dive to Hank. I jumped, Hank tried to catch me, and pop, my back went out midair.
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1: Roger, this is another story we haven't covered for some time. You know, Florida has laws dealing with social media. Whether you agree with it or not, but if you're 14 to, 16, you got to have social interaction, which I support. I didn't realize we need a law for that, but that's okay. And then if you're under 14, you're not allowed to have any type of an account. Okay.
2: Social media account.
1: And I understand the concerns of porn and adult sites. That's the reason why you have filters and everything else that should be put in place by, you know, Instagram, Facebook, all that kind of stuff. But there's another debate that, again, I'm not a libertarian, but I probably would agree with some of the libertarian side. I'm a, you know, free market conservative, dealing with whether or not the government should come in and regulate. Now, it goes back to 1996. It's called Section 230. It's a law that was created back 30 years ago that protects internet companies from being held liable or legally liable for content posted by people that use their social media platforms. By granting this immunity, enables platforms to host, organize, moderate user-generated content without the fear of devastating lawsuits. Now, the Section 230 is not absolute, the immunity. It doesn't protect companies from federal criminal laws, intellectual property violations, and sex trafficking laws. Here's the latest where Congress is looking at this right now. Fox News Chad Pergram.
3: A plan which could alter social media as we know it. Lawmakers on both sides boiling about what social media firms let users post without legal consequences. Some lawmakers want to strip legal immunity from big tech for what winds up on their sites. 3 decades ago, lawmakers shielded big tech from legal liability under Section 230 of a hallmark telecom law.
4: Government is going to get out of the way and let parents and individuals control it, rather than government doing that job for us.
3: Now the nonprofit Electronic Frontier Foundation says killing sexual

0: makes a claim that is not accurate, but they say it at the time that me and Roger are on the air. We don't have time to look at it, nor is it our job to look at it. Somebody makes a claim, which we've had liberals make claims all the time. Mm-hmm. Should we be held liable for that claim? No. We should not. Okay? Now, you can sit back and say, well, you know, this has nothing to do with underage people. This has nothing to do with adult sites. This is about claims. People can go on a local TV station and on their site, they could say, hey, that story that came across from that local Times Union or the Florida Today newspaper, or whatever, is a false claim, depending on who. Because what happens next when conservatives start making claims, and then when the libs get back in charge, like under Biden, then they're going to want to start censoring certain things, claiming that that is false information. You know what you do, folks? You let the marketplace decide. Go ahead.
1: I can understand your frustration with the litigious society in which we live. People are sued crazy and that kind of thing. I understand you're concerned about, you know, the vulnerability to things like free speech, which we also are supposed to cherish. However, the comparisons you made, in my opinion, completely do not apply. 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
0: I use them as an analysis.
1: Well, how can you use an analysis? Someone the protection they're talking about taking away doesn't apply to.
0: I use analysis all the time when you're not involved in something. I said, what if, for example, if Roger was become blah, blah, blah. Doesn't mean you're part of it. I'm just saying it's just an example.
1: Should Section 230 apply to radio stations?
0: No.
1: Okay.
0: Yes, I'm taking that back. Yes, I would make them apply to radio stations because people make comments all the time that aren't accurate.
1: Well, currently we're now vulnerable to lawsuits, and the social media platforms are not because of Section 230.
0: No, they're not, Roger. You still got federal laws. Did you not listen to what I said? Federal laws, are they immune to federal laws? No. Can I keep going? Are they immune also when it comes to, what was the other one here? Are they immune to other, what was it, guys, right here they're talking about? They're not immune to that.
1: Section 230 has nothing to do with criminal law.
0: Sure it does. If Facebook doesn't take it down, the accusation is they're promoting it. Have we not heard of that before? If they got in there and started promoting, let's say, hey, we've got so-and-so going on, or let's say we can promote this type of a site for young people, whatever, and let's say there's a federal law that says, no, young people cannot go to this type of site underage, blah, blah. No, they can still get in trouble.
1: No, that has nothing to do with Section 230, then. Doesn't apply to it.
0: Yes, it could, because it doesn't immune them from federal law. What if they broke federal law?
1: Then Section 230 would not even be up for discussion.
0: You have lawsuits that can happen. Section 230, one more time, is not immune from federal criminal laws. I'm reading it right now.
1: That's the point I was making.
0: No, what is your point? I'm confused by your point.
1: I can understand your frustration with litigious society and people being sued crazy. But Section 230 is a special protection that gives exemption from lawsuit only to social media companies, because the argument is they are not a publisher, they are a platform.
0: Why should they not have an immunity?
1: Nobody else does.
0: No. Give me a reason why. Just because somebody else doesn't make it accurate. Oh, somebody else has something. Why can't we have the same thing?
1: So you think that everybody should be immune from lawsuits having to do speech?
0: No, Section 230 on these social media platforms, done by Democrats as well, free speech, why should they be allowed to have the lawsuit for every little thing? What would you sue them for, Raj?
1: You'd have to give me an example.
0: No, you made the example. I'm asking you. You said that they should not have immunity. Then where would you allow them to be sued then?
1: If I would have to think of something, you know.
0: You made a claim. I'm asking you.
1: If it can be proven in court, for example, that a young person was being bullied or whatever, and they ended up, you know, and the social media platforms knew about it because they monitor and they've got AI algorithms in place to tell what discussions are going on, and the kid ends up killing themselves, and they're letting a child, you know, participate in this. Meanwhile, they know it'd be different if they were like a, you know, a cell phone company where someone was texting someone and they're not monitoring. The social media companies know good and well what discussions are being talked about on their platforms because they use AI algorithms to, in order to enhance an algorithm.
0: So the AI algorithm is going to repeat back and say,

0: this person was bullied?
1: They augment screen time. You know, they know what's going on.
0: How do they know if someone's being bullied? I mean, there's how many billions of people?
1: The computer, the AI algorithms that are in place could tell easily what's going on. They know what discussions are being taken place. That's why you get ads for certain things, because you've said certain things. It wasn't a human being necessarily watching it.
0: And what's the term of being bullied? People get bullied all the time online.
1: Okay. Well, I guess you're right, Ben.
0: I am right. People get bullied. Adults get bullied. Have you not read political sites, Roger? I mean, come on. I mean, there's a lot of people on both sides that bully each other.
1: It just doesn't seem fair that you could have an exemption from lawsuits in civil court for one industry and didn't apply to anybody else.
0: No, you can sue the other party online.
1: And there's actual harm that has taken place that they can prove in court, but they're not allowed to take that to court because they have a special blanket protection from lawsuits.
0: Will you show me lawsuits that have already been brought up where...
1: They haven't been because Section 230 prohibits
0: them. You might want to read up on that first before you make the comment. Because I got our legal commentators coming in. They say a little bit different.
1: All right.
0: You can be sued.
1: I don't know what they're going to say, but I would be likely to think that they're going to agree with me and not you.
0: Well, maybe they will agree. You want to put some money on it?
1: No, I don't. Oh, okay. I'm not going to gamble on it.
0: I'm talking like dinner and lunch, Roger. Come on. We'll put Bitcoin on it. How about that? No, what I'm trying to tell you is I'm using radio and news outlets as an example. If somebody makes some stupid comments, it's called free speech. They can go back and forth. They're just the conduit. People make claims on it. There's nothing that prevents them from suing Facebook. There's nothing that prevents them from suing us.
1: Section 230 does.
0: No, they can still take them to court. They already took one to court recently, Roger. They just won on that
1: one. Then what's the purpose of Section 230 then?
0: Section 230 is because that was a state issue. We're talking about federal issues as well. You love the lawsuit. Now you got to create more things where now they're going to... I know. We'll talk about it. Come up in a few moments. We'll talk more about this. Section 230, I think, is a good thing to keep around. Otherwise, we just have everybody sue everybody else. And then you can watch your censorship take place for your social media. That's where it's going. But we'll talk about a couple more coming up next right here. Ed Dean, Roger Henderson.
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3: Hi, this is Gary Parsons with Café de Martin, and we're thrilled that we're back open for lunch from 11 to 3, and we're now serving dinner on Sunday nights, too. 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
3: All right. Jennifer Green is here on our Newsmaker line. Folks, let me tell you something. Jennifer Green from Liberty Partners LLC is one of the smartest people I know. And yet, Jennifer, when I talk about this whole property tax thing, it just gets to become more clustered mess up. You know, now I've got people going, well, wait a second. Is my 3% cap still there? And then I'm reading, some information from a couple of senators that they've been posting going, yeah, your 3% cap is still there. Are we going to get usured fee to death? I mean, there's an argument of all the money that you could save from the property tax that your school taxes could still go up. You've got other non-ad valorem. I mean, the more I read about this, as much as I want people to save money, but the more I read about this, it just, you know, it's like one of the clips we played earlier. The argument is, does it become more of a tax cut or a tax shift, Jennifer?
4: Well, I think you're the latter of the two. I mean, it, to some extent, there has to be a tax shift because the services are going to have to be paid for. So the money's going to have to come from somewhere. And whether it's, whether it's from folks that own non-homestead properties or commercial, I mean, yeah, there are going to be limitations on it. But I mean, the money just can't go away immediately.
3: Right.
4: The services are needed.
3: Yeah.
5: What about the argument that these services were not needed 8 years ago and all of a sudden we've got all these new expenses? What Blazin Goley of the state CFO is trying to do is expose some of these so they could be possibly considered cutting some of these fees, what he probably considers to be unnecessary.
4: Well, some of them are egregious that he's certainly highlighted, but at the end of the day, in every county and every city, we have the ability to vote these people out. If we think our elected officials locally are not being responsible with money, then, I mean, we have the opportunity to get rid of them. Again, or stand up in a committee, council meeting or commission meeting and make hay.
3: Yeah.
4: I still don't care. They're working during the day. They don't need to go to a meeting like that. Come on.
3: To me, I've always found this is an interesting conversation. Like, I understand, what are worthwhile projects to have, but how do you differentiate? I mean, I think fire and police is essential, garbage pickup, you pay for all this, but with all the amount of money that we spend, and I agree with you, it should be done on a local level. I mean, I think also with this whole conversation, the property taxes, the breakdown of state versus local control, I think many of us just want to bypass that because we just want money, but you got to look at that as well. But what is considered this is a good program, but is it essential? That to me is also another interesting discussion we don't seem to be having locally here.
4: That's true. And I think it depends on what, each local government has in reserves or what, the priorities are for those elected officials. I mean, beach communities are going to be different than somebody in, inland a bit, the needs and the wants and the needs. I mean, I don't think you hear a lot of discussion or as much discussion about community centers or libraries. I mean, I do think that there's a situation where these local governments are really focused on major issues. I mean, wastewater treatment facilities, roads, those are absolute needs. The fire department.
3: Oh, are you done? I'm sorry. I'm moving a little slow today. That was my cue. So anyway, but here's, I'll tell you what, let me play for you a clip. This is where Forrest Saunders, Capitol Hill reporter, just a short pair of this, because I know you're out of Tallahassee. Here's where now it's the new, I guess, argument is, hey, we know about all the money you can save, but what about the local necessities that you will lose? Listen to the clip.
6: As cities and counties warn a revenue hit of billions statewide that could force tough choices. In Leon County, officials are already discussing hiring freezes, delayed infrastructure expansion, separation packages, and higher fees for parks and recreation, plus emergency services.
3: By the way, you're in Leon County. That's Tallahassee. What is a separation package? I mean, I'm like, who comes up with these terms?
4: I literally can't even, because when you start looking at the flowers that are planted on the road and they're not, you know, state highways or county highways, I'll leave it alone.
3: Yeah.
4: There are things that can be cut before emergency services. I think that's a bit of a red herring.
3: Yeah, I know. I mean, I was thinking about this, that if this goes through, if you're in a, and this is where folks, and I'm getting a little deep in the weeds here, Raj and Jennifer, I admit, that the biggest group of people, set aside the politics, that normally wouldn't vote for a tax cut or something that maybe DeSantis wants, or Republicans would, you know, you would be used the typical stereotype, Palm Beach County, Broward, some of Miami-Dade. And yet those are some of the most expensive homes in the state. They would benefit. They would save a boatload of money as far as the homeowners there as well, because of all the stuff that they pay. I wonder if they look at it geographically, they would totally ignore the essential services. I mean, again, I'm using the stereotype. I admit that, because they're predominantly blue down there. And I wonder if that would be the biggest group that would support this. But then again, here's the flip side of the coin, Jennifer, that if this thing does pass, and then you've got to look at 2027, most of these elected officials want to get reelected. And you know, property taxes going up, I don't understand why most voters have never gotten angry about that. But yet nobody likes to pay individual checks for user fees, your maintenance, your ballparks going up, that hits mom and dad. I don't know if I want to be known as the elected official that's going to have to raise your taxes on that. I mean, it's kind of an interesting quandary of everything I just mentioned.
5: If it's buried in your mortgage, very often you're not even thinking about it as a tax.
3: Yeah, that's if it gets thrown on you, the mortgage. I don't know if it does, but go ahead, Jen.
4: No, I think Roger has the nail on the head, and I've said this multiple times, and that is, do you know what's in your mortgage, what's escrow? Do you know your taxes and your insurance? I mean, arguing that people are jumping up and down about property insurance, and particularly for homestead. I mean, I see scenarios where you've got commercial, you know, properties that are getting taxed to death because there aren't exemptions. I mean, we're not doing, we have some caps, but certainly not that we have for, you know, homestead property.
3: Yeah,
4: I just don't see that property tax was the issue that people are the most concerned about. I think there's other things that have gone up, property insurance,
3: yeah,
4: that is much worse.
3: Hey, let me ask you, by the way, Jennifer Green with Liberty Partners LLC out of Tallahassee. This has been an interesting discussion we've had over the last week. You know, all these Democratic socialists, and I know it sells in areas here in Florida where the Democrats have no chance of losing, Republicans have no prayer of winning. But you're out of Tallahassee. I used to run into years ago where we would get emails from people that listen to the show that live in Tallahassee that would say, hey, Andrew Gillum sucks. I mean, I may agree with him on social issues, but on business-wise, no flip. I mean, he was far left. And yet, but, you know, there were quite business Democrats, kind of, you would think, a little bit more moderate. Do they still exist out here, especially in the North Florida area? Do you still see, or they, I mean, have they gone full tilt socialist Democrats, or there's still quite a few moderates there?
4: I think in North Florida, not Leon County, I'm just going to say that, but
3: right,
4: in other areas around us, yeah, I mean, I still think you have those blue dog Democrats that are more like a Republican down in the South Florida area, but the focus isn't as much on social issues. I would agree. I think they're there, but they're very few and far between.
3: Do you have really those? Do you have those really, like, not, I'm saying they're all borderline Madami. Maybe they are. Do you have those types? And there are quite a few in Tallahassee.
4: Oh yeah, oh yeah. And anyone that lives in inside the city limits should be terrified in what we're facing with a new mayor. I mean, it's, I'm not going to pick on any individuals that, you know,
3: right,
4: I'm not going to pick on them individually, but it's, we are not lucky in the city of Tallahassee and Leon County when it comes to,
3: how
4: we're voting.
3: See, this is the point that I'm making. She's talking about Tallahassee, but I've seen what happens in Tallahassee also happen down in Broward, Tampa area, Orlando area. And do you think it just stays centers in the big cities? Do you think any of this garbage actually goes to some of the rural counties?
4: I do, but it's not the priority. I think there's bigger issues. I mean, I don't think you're talking about abortion-related issues in an area that has a huge geographic space that their focus is agriculture. I mean, it just doesn't track.
3: Yeah, the big city stuff, yeah. What I'm saying. It just, you think of it, again, no Republicans winning in Tallahassee for the most part, so Democrats can get away with this. But they're also doing that as well down in South Florida. I just want to know if this whole type of Democratic socialism spreads throughout the state. So I don't think so. That's why Democrats are running more moderates this year for governor. So, all right, Jennifer Green is Liberty Partners LLC. I'm glad you came on today.
4: You got it. Thanks, right. Gentlemen. Yeah. Appreciate you.
3: Yeah, man. Tallahassee. I know more business Democrats in Tallahassee and part of the state, and yet they're going to have these type of Andrew Gillums elected as mayor. That's what she's saying.
5: Hmm.
3: I'm telling you, this whole Democrat far left stuff with the age of affordability. So, all right, Ed Dean, Roger Henderson.
2: 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Stay frosty, my friends. Joe Pags is coming up next from 6 to 9, right after this national news break.
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9: News this hour from Town Hall. I'm Keith Peters in Washington. Iran's foreign ministry says no visit has been scheduled for UN inspectors to visit Iran's bombed nuclear site.
10: The sites in question are those earlier bombed by the U.S. at a news conference in Tehran, but Ghayi's remarks appear to cut against those made by U.S. Vice President J.D. Vance, who said negotiations in Switzerland won an agreement for the IAEA to visit Iranian sites. The IAEA has been in and out of Iran since Israel's 12-day war against Iran in 2025, but has not been granted access to the bombed enrichment sites targeted by America in that war. I'm Charles Teletesma.
9: The Senate, for the first time, has approved a war powers resolution to block U.S. military action against Iran. Tuesday's vote comes as lawmakers warily watch President Trump's efforts to resolve the conflict. It was the 10th time the Senate has tried to advance a war powers resolution. Today's show host Savannah Guthrie reacts to reports of her mom Nancy's possible death.
11: We love our mom and we'll never stop looking for her. Never.
12: Guthrie says the reward still stands.
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11: We are in agony. We cannot be at peace.
12: The 84-year-old was reported missing from her Arizona home on February 1st. Authorities believe she was taken against her will. A masked man was seen on video outside her door. So far, DNA has been inconclusive. I'm Julie Walker.
9: On Wall Street today, the Dow Jones Industrial Average down by 45 points. The NASDAQ dropped 579, with the S&P 500 lower by 107. 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
3: Major League Baseball, the Tampa Bay Rays home at Tropicana Field tonight as they begin a three-game series with the Kansas City Royals. The Rays will start Drew Rasmussen, Royals countering with Michael Wacha. Sunday, Tampa Bay beat Washington 4-3. They take 2 of 3 in the series. Johnny DeLuca with a 2-run home run. NASCAR Corey Heim won at the Naval Base Coronado on Sunday, his first Cup Series victory. He started 13th and took the lead of the race when Tyler Reddick suffered tire failure and won by a margin of 10 seconds. Bubba Wallace finished 2nd. Giving 23XI Racing a 1-2 finish, Kyle Larson 3rd. The NBA draft will take place on Tuesday in Brooklyn with round 1. The Orlando Magic do not have a first round pick, but they'll pick 16th in the second round on Wednesday. Washington is the number 1 overall pick. 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I'm Tony DeZiri, Real Talk 93.3. Whoa.

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2: Lots going on, lots to get to. Big interview with Ted Nugent coming up on this program, hour number two. Hour number three is going to be Janine Turner, great actress. You know, I never watched Northern Exposure. Sam, you ever watch that show?
3: No.
2: Paul, you ever watch that show?
4: No.
2: I mean, that's what I know her from Cliffhanger. Let's be honest. That's the first thing I remember seeing her do. Cliffhanger with Sylvester Stallone. You see that one, Sam? No. You didn't even see Rocky. How did you see that one?
3: I don't think I've ever seen a movie with Sylvester Stallone.
2: Are you kidding me? Never one.
3: I'm not kidding.
2: Not,
3: I'm not
2: Rambo.
3: Kidding. Who raised
2: not
3: me?
2: Not Don't Throw Mama from the Train. I mean, nothing.
4: Tango and
3: That's
4: Cash.
3: That's not a real movie. Nothing.
2: Not even Tango and Cash? Great movie, by the way.
3: No. But these all sound fake.
2: Wow. You can't blame me. She's 30 now, and she's traveling the world.
3: Listen.
2: Look, if you
3: I blame you.
2: If you haven't culturized yourself yet, you came back and said, I'm sat there, but you haven't seen a Sylvester Stallone movie?
5: Well, she needs to sat right there and watch those movies.
2: Come over this weekend, well, sat down, yeah. And we'll watch the movies. We'll see what's going on.
3: Listen.
2: My goodness. 833-JOE-PAGS, 833-563-7247, joepags.com. There's a lot going on with the whole Iran situation, and I'll be honest with you, a little tired of it. A little tired of it. This is from, let's see if we've got this set up right. Make sure they're not going to press the button, a black screen, which we probably will. At the end of the day, the Iran situation has to end, but it's got to end with us being overwhelmingly victorious and no questions about it. And I want Congress to stop going against the president and giving him a hard time about this. Once we're in, you need to win. That's it. Don't play politics over it. This is from Newsmax. Trump again rebukes NATO allies on Iran ahead of major meeting with Rota. Rota.
3: Bless you.
2: By the way, Sam, when you were there, is that why Starmer stepped down? What's the story?
3: Yeah, you're welcome,
2: was
3: actually.
2: Was that the biggest story going in England when you were there, that Starmer was, like, in trouble?
3: Well, to be honest with you, I VPN into America, so I didn't get much, like, local news. But, yeah, everyone was talking about it.
2: I mean, obviously, the prime minister is out. Don't know who the next guy is going to be, but it's a
3: They're
2: very strange
3: Brexit.
2: Political system. Oh, why? What does Brexit have to do with it?
3: I don't know. They're saying that that's like the catalyst of all bad things.
2: Yeah, okay. So the story goes on to say, this is from the Newsmax wire, so it might be slanted. It's not actually Newsmax. President Donald Trump blasted several NATO allies for what he described as a lack of support during the recent Iran conflict ahead of a high-stakes White House meeting with NATO Secretary General Mark Rutte. It is not for what he described as. They didn't support the move in Iran, and they should have. I mean, tell the story right. Trump told reporters Monday, yesterday, that some European nations declined to assist during the Iran war, saying allies responded, no, we'd rather not help, according to Stars and Stripes. Quote, stupid thing to say, because we can say that to them if we want, and we might, Trump said, according to the military newspaper. Trump singled out Germany and Italy for criticism and also took aim at outgoing British Prime Minister Keir Starmer, saying this was not Winston Churchill we're dealing with, Stars and Stripes reported. The president also argued that Starmer's reluctance to support U.S.-led military action against Iran was among the factors behind the British leader's downfall, according to Reuters and Stars and Stripes. Trump also has repeatedly suggested that Starmer's refusal to fully join the Iran operation reflected weak leadership at a time when Western allies were confronting a major security threat, Reuters reported. Starmer limited Britain's role during the conflict largely to defensive operations and support for allied forces rather than direct participation in offensive strikes against Iran, according to Reuters and British government statements. The remarks came at a sensitive moment for NATO as alliance leaders grapple with questions about the future U.S. military commitments in Europe. Yeah, listen, you've got to realize that you didn't support what was going on in Iran, and you should have. And people say they don't have to. They've got their own decisions to make. No, I hear you. And they made that decision, and it looks really, really bad for them. Again, let me say it again, and it's going to sound as arrogant as it sounds. When the United States says jump, NATO and the EU should say how high, because they don't exist without the United States giving all sorts of blood in World War II. They just don't exist. They don't. Oh, by the way, the Senate is not supporting the president either, because the Senate is run by Democrats. Oh, no, it's not run by Republicans? Shut up. Well, here it goes. You just got to lose a few Republicans, and the Senate now is saying they want Trump to withdraw troops from Iran conflict. Four Republicans break ranks. I'm guessing it's going to be Murkowski. I've not read this yet. I'm guessing it'll be Murkowski, Collins, Rand Paul, who's somebody who doesn't like us being the police officer of the world. Who's the fourth one? I think it would have been Cornyn, although Cornyn, I'm sure, is unhappy with the president. We'll see who the fourth one. Probably that, what's his name? Thom. Thom Tillis. Same as Thom Tillis or Thom Tillis? I forget.
3: It's Thom Tillis.
2: I'm pretty sure it's Thom Tillis.
3: No.
2: Oh, there you go. So Thom Tillis, probably the fourth. Let's see. The Senate on Tuesday, today, approved a House-passed resolution directing President Trump to withdraw U.S. armed forces from hostilities against Iran after four GOP senators broke ranks and voted to undercut Trump's authority as commander-in-chief. The Senate voted 50-48 to approve the resolution, which passed the House 215-208 earlier this month. The measure came straight from the Senate, straight to the Senate floor Tuesday, today, for an up or down vote on final passage. It does not need Trump's signature because it's a concurrent resolution. Resolution does not have the force of law, even though it's been approved by both chambers. It directs Trump on the 1973 War Powers Act to remove U.S. troops from hostilities against Iran, though it accepts elements of the armed forces that would be necessary to protect U.S. assets or allies from imminent attack. Four Republicans voted the measure. Here it is. Rand Paul called it. Susan Collins called it. Lisa Murkowski called it. And Bill Cassidy of Louisiana. You know why, right? Because Bill Cassidy got that ass voted out, got primaried by the guy Trump wanted instead. There you go. Sour grapes. Keep it here. Coming back.
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6: One woman is suffering from non-life-threatening injuries after the accidental discharge of a gun on Friday. Around 3:10 p.m., officers responded to a Time Saver store on West Brevard Street where they found the victim with a gunshot wound to the leg. She was taken to the hospital for treatment. TPD learned the initial shooting happened inside an apartment in the 800 block of Wadsworth Street. The preliminary investigation indicates the shooting was the result of an accidental discharge. The case is still under investigation. No arrests have been made at this time. A robbery occurred at Regions Bank on North Monroe Street Monday morning. The incident unfolded at about 9:16 a.m. at the bank located in the 2200 block of North Monroe Street. Tallahassee Online Police statistics also indicate that a call labeled as business robbery came in at the same time. In a statement issued Monday afternoon, the bank confirmed that everyone was safe following the incident. FBI Jacksonville is assisting with the investigation. This is Rachel and A with your Real Talk 93.3 local news update, brought to you by Macklemore Systems, Tallahassee's go-to Mac store. 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
7: I'm Chief Meteorologist Casanova Nurse with ABC 27 First to Know Weather. Partly cloudy for most of the evening. A few scattered areas of downpours and thunderstorms are moving southeast, so there can be a few spots that can be impacted by a few showers. Overnight, fewer clouds around with a low of 73, and evening temperatures will rely on the areas of rain that are forming. Most of us stay warm in the 80s. From the ABC 27 First to Know Weather Center, I'm Chief Meteorologist Casanova Nurse.
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0: thanks. I appreciate you stopping by. There's a lot going on, lots to get to. It is the Joe Pag Show. There's a ton going on. It's so sickening to me that the left constantly acts like we've got to go through them and ask their permission to do anything. And by we, I mean the American people. They literally think, I mean, think about what Tim Kaine said from the Senate not that long ago. And I forget who he was questioning in some sort of oversight. Kaine, who could have been the vice president under Hillary Clinton, thank God we dodged that bullet. Tim Kaine says, you think that our rights come from God and not government? You really think that? Government gives us our rights. And it just made me think that Tim Kaine is on a power trip, as are most liberal progressives in this country, that we have to go to them for our food, for our transportation, for our drink, for our internet, for our electricity, for our housing, for our clothing, for our job, and we don't. This is the bane of the existence of the progressive left in this country. They hate that we are independent people, that we can go and get our own job, go and get our own transportation, our own food, our own house, without any sort of overseeing by the government. People like that hate it. They think we have to go to them because they think they're smarter than we are. And for somebody who has been a senator for a long time and was almost the vice president of the United States in 2016, for Tim Kaine to really not have ever read the Constitution blows my mind. When you read the Declaration of Independence, it clearly says, Creator, that's where we were all created equal. Life, liberty, pursuit of happiness, Creator. Go look at the first proclamation for Thanksgiving by George Washington. The Lord and him and his and the Lord and God. They all make reference to God, the higher power, in all of the founding documents. Are the difference between the United States and Great Britain, that was the ruler of us until it wasn't anymore, is that King George III thought he was God, or that he could tell you who God was going to be or what religion you had to follow. And you couldn't do anything without his giving you some sort of a wave of his saber. I now allow you, I anoint you allowed to eat food now. The people on the left in this country, in government, think that they are the be-all, end-all. They are the higher power. They're the supreme being. They're not. Their rights were granted by God and protected by the document called the Constitution. We get into that in earnest with Janine Turner next hour. Just blows my mind that they think they've got more power and more authority than they actually do. They serve at our leisure, at our pleasure. Samuel, Corpus Christi, what's going on?
1: Hey, how you doing, Joe?
0: Living the dream, man.
1: I just wanted to say, yeah, I want to disagree with you on one point. However, before then, bottom line is the Congress doesn't have the power, per se, to withhold things or keep the executive branch from doing different things. However, they are not equal powers. Based on the Constitution, the Congress has more power. Why? Because they make the laws and they hold the purse. That's how they control things. But, of course, the president, the executive branch, has the authority to execute the laws that are on the books. And then, of course, the bottom line is, even if the Supreme Court makes a decision, then the legislative branch can also make a law that trumps any decision that the Supreme Court actually does. So they're the ones that actually hold the power, the most of the power based on the Constitution.
0: I'm going to disagree with you a little bit. No, well, let me stop you before you go to the next thing. I'm going to disagree a little bit. Yes, Congress has the power to make laws. Who signs them into law? They don't make laws. They make bills. Who signs the bill?
1: Well, the president signs the bill, however.
0: So that's when it becomes law.
1: Can overrule. No, that's when it becomes law. However, if the president vetoes it with the 2/3 of both houses, they can actually usurp or overrule what he says.
0: You're so absolutely right. How easy is it for them to get 2/3 to agree?
1: Well, it might not be that easy.
0: It would never happen. Not the way Congress is made today. So my point is this. I think that Article 1 and Article 2, and you're not wrong, they do have the power to make the bill, but the bill's got to be signed into law and then executed by the executive. I think they're very close in power. The branch that has the least power is Article 3. That's the court system. But what you said about Article 3 wasn't to check the executive. Article 3 is to actually check whether the law that Article 1 makes is constitutional. The Supreme Court can say, say that bill that you got passed and that the president signed into law is not valid via the Constitution. So Article 1 does have a little more power, I would agree with you, but Article 3 has the least amount of power, but it does, in fact, have the ability to check Article 1, the legislative, and make sure they stay in line when it comes to constitutionality. We agree on that, right?
1: Oh, yes, absolutely.
0: Okay, about 20 seconds. Tell me the other thing you were going to say.
1: All right. Yeah, well, that's pretty much it. But I do believe that what they've been doing with as far as the president, as far as the judicial branch, really is usurping their authority, usurping the president's authority with the many decisions they've been making with Trump administration. It's been abhorrent. It's been terrible. So with that in mind, we have something to agree on that.
0: All right, my man. I appreciate you, Samuel. Good call. I love breaking stuff like that down. I love calls like that. Not enough people understand the history, nor even the mechanisms that are in place in our government. I'd hope that more people learn like Samuel obviously did. Keep it here for Ted Nugent.
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3: This is meteorologist Paul Frobley with your Real Talk 93.3 weather update. Slight chance of thunderstorms tonight, otherwise partly cloudy skies. Lows dip down to about 72. West winds around 5 miles per hour. Daytime highs approaching 91. Tomorrow, bright sunshine expected. Mainly clear skies. Tomorrow night, lows dip down to about 71. 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
14: News this hour from Town Hall. I'm Keith Peters in Washington. The Justice Department is cracking down on health care fraud. Acting U.S. Attorney General Todd Blanche announced hundreds of arrests in a multi-billion dollar effort.
15: These individuals participated in health care fraud schemes involving over $6.5 billion in false claims submitted to Medicare, Medicaid, and other health care programs.
14: Among those charged is a nurse practitioner accused in Texas of billing Medicare for medically unnecessary wound care procedures and using the proceeds for fancy jewelry and luxury cars. Prosecutors say a mental health company owner targeted the homeless by billing for crisis stabilization services they did not need. President Trump is discussing the impact of his tax agenda while speaking in Pennsylvania. Willie Nelson reports from the White House.
16: President Trump is pointing to tax relief as a major benefit of his economic agenda.
17: We delivered no tax on tips, no tax on overtime, and no tax on Social Security for our great Pennsylvania seniors. And our tax cuts are projected to boost take-home pay for Pennsylvanians by an average of more than $10,000 a year per household. Think of that.
16: The president says the tax cuts should give Republicans a major boost heading into the midterms. Willie Nelson, the White House.
14: In the first of several primary runoff results this evening, Alan Wilson has won the Republican nomination for governor in South Carolina. He defeated Lieutenant Governor Pamela Yvette. Both have been endorsed by President Trump. Governor Henry McMaster is term limited. A rough day on Wall Street with the Dow down by 45 points. The Nasdaq plunged 579. The S&P 500 dropped 107. More at townhall.com.
18: 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And to further celebrate 250 years of our extraordinary Democratic Republic, Pure Talk is offering unlimited talk, text, and data for just $34.99 a month. Dial pound 250, say Mike Rowe. That's pound 250, say Mike Rowe. And happy birthday to us.
14: U.S. corporations are one step closer to recovering assets taken away during the Marxist revolution in Cuba.
19: The Supreme Court has ruled that ExxonMobil can sue Cuban state-owned companies in American courts over property on the island nation that was seized after Fidel Castro took power. The decision Tuesday was the second in as many months in favor of U.S. owners of Cuban property that was confiscated by the communist government.